0: They're asking me about our economy. And yet somehow the Democrats allowed themselves to vote. They voted for a radical Islamist, an anti-Semite. And it just makes no sense that they've been hijacked and radicalized. And for those who think that it's just Muslims that are radicalized, the Democrat Party is now normalizing radicalization, and that's what we see happening in Michigan.
1: Yeah, it's quite shocking, really. I mean, he squeezed through the primary, but the fact is he did squeeze through. The focal point of his support, according to one big survey, post-election survey that was done, that CNN also reported, wealthier, college-educated white people. Is that not crazy, Zudi Jasser? But black community and the blue-collar community, not so much.
0: Yeah, because those communities are dealing with the reality of the issues that matter to Americans, the American dream, the economic successes of the family, and what is affecting those. But sort of the spoiled, communities that are more educated, if you will, that were the students that were doing the encampments across the country, that all of a sudden post October 7, when the country should have been more rallied behind Israel than ever before in our history, all of a sudden became anti-Semitic because these white students couldn't even separate the Italian flag from the Palestinian one, and yet or the Spanish one, and they basically took on that issue because it was the cause celeb, and they didn't even have any facts. They didn't understand what was actually happening in Israel, and now we're fighting a war against Iran to make sure that they don't have nuclear weapons, and with our ally, our greatest ally in the world, Israel, who's fighting for its own existence to make sure that they aren't threatened by a regime that has an end of times eschatology and has a suicidal nuclear weapon. And here you have al-Sayed, who couldn't even condemn Khamenei during the campaign because he didn't want to offend the Dearborn population. And to see folks on the far left vote for him shows you that it's not really about even, they don't even understand their own ideologies. They're just anti-American. They're anti-Semitic. And if you look how Europe fell apart in the early 20th century, anti-Semitism was the beginning of the end of Europe, where it fell back into fascism, and the Holocaust was a result of that, and we have to wake up Americans to make sure that the West doesn't fall into that same trap again.
1: You pointed out that your family in Syria, and parts of the Middle East, I suppose, saw what was taking place. And in fact, these Islamists who slaughtered over 580,000 Muslims in Yemen, Yemen's 99% Muslim, 150,000, 580,000 Muslims in Syria they have slaughtered. And then you see how they treat women, how they treat little girls and little boys and so forth and so on. I take it this is what your family escaped from, and this is why you're so vocal in warning Americans about this.
0: Absolutely. And there's nothing more anti-Muslim than the theocrats. They slaughter women. They control their bodily autonomy in Iran. They force them to cover. They force them not to have property rights. They force them away from working. They take away their individual rights. And here you have Hassan Piker with 10 million followers and partying with al-Sayed the night of the election. And while he gave speeches wearing a uniform that a Maoist uniform, where the Chinese have been slaughtering millions of Muslims, Uyghur Muslims. And Piker is from the, Turkish Islamist axis, if you will, along with Qatar. They hate America. And it's just a fad for them to be part of the socialist Chinese Communist Party movement. And they don't even seem to understand what it means to be American. And they're actually trying to destroy us from within. So they get these candidates elected. They get behind them. They rally their cause when, in fact, they don't care about Muslims. They use our faith as a garment to manipulate youth, to manipulate the generations. And meanwhile, pragmatic Muslims who are fighting for this get dismissed by the left because of the DEI movements. We don't fit the identity movement that they want, if you will, because they have this bigotry of low expectations when it comes to Muslims, and it's just a tool for them to use. And the socialists are all too willing to let their movement get taken over by it. So I can tell you that the way to defeat this is to have a movement that brings the independents back together along with the conservatives. That's what I'm trying to do in my district, to remind Arizonans that this is coming for us. The socialist adjacent, the Islamist adjacent folks like Greg Stanton, who says he's not a socialist but yet has let them, he's stayed silent. The Islamist adjacent folks have stayed silent. So we have a lot of work to do to save this country.
1: All right, we'd like to hold you over the break, Zudi Jasser. I know you're busy campaigning, but we appreciate it. When we come back, you'll tell us where people can go to support you, because I think your voice is very crucial right now in the House of Representatives. We'll be right back.
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12: Little more humidity in the air, and that means temperatures tonight only fading back into the 60s under fair skies. Looks like we'll be in the upper 80s and lower 90s for basically the next several days. About a 20% chance of a pop-up shower or storm on your Thursday or Friday afternoon with that higher humidity in place. And the humidity lingers into the weekend with a small afternoon storm chance with at least hazy sunshine and humidity each day. From the Stormwatch 9 Weather Center, I'm meteorologist Kevin Skorupa.
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0: For nearly 3,000 years, Homer's epic poem, The Odyssey, has shaped the literary and moral imagination of the West. 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
9: Little more humidity in the air, and that means temperatures tonight only fading back into the 60s under fair skies. Looks like we'll be in the upper 80s and lower 90s for basically the next several days. About a 20% chance of a pop-up shower or storm on your Thursday or Friday afternoon with that higher humidity in place. And the humidity lingers into the weekend with a small afternoon storm chance with at least hazy sunshine and humidity each day. From the Stormwatch 9 Weather Center, I'm meteorologist Kevin Skorupa.
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0: We have a dear friend, Bob. He really is. He's an incredible engineer, isn't he, Mr. Producer? The best of the best. So they wonder how I'm keeping my cool today, Mr. Producer and Bob, Rich and Bob. I think I've been very cool today, haven't I, Mr. Producer? Folks, you have no idea. I couldn't hear the commercials. I couldn't hear the breaks. I had to have the phone in my ear. I couldn't hear myself. Then we were rejiggering things a little bit here, and I moved some things, and they were helping me, Bob and Rich, and we'll try and get this fixed permanently tomorrow. But that's what we've been doing, and I hope a good show. 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Tonight, Pure Talk, simply dial #250, say Mark Levin. That's #250, say Mark Levin. Don't wait any longer. I want to salute all you heroes out there. Thank you for being here. Have a wonderful evening. We will be back tomorrow when we will put this place back together again. God bless you and be safe.
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5: It's Department of Homeland Security punished by a judge. I'm Lisa Lacera, Fox News. It's over his handling of evidence during ICE raids.
6: A federal judge says Homeland Security is slow rolling its response to her order to preserve evidence from last year's controversial ICE raids in the Los Angeles area. She found the DHS in contempt for not completing her January order to create digital copies of cell phone communications for more than 800 immigration agents. Attorneys for immigrants argue those records could reveal evidence of racial profiling during the raids. The judge ordered Homeland Security to pay a fine of $500 a day until it complies and also pay the plaintiff's legal cost for obtaining the records.
5: Fox's Carmen Roberts. Attorneys for DHS admitted in court in June they were processing the government devices at a rate of 3 phones every 2 weeks, which would take nearly 4 years to complete. Talks between the U.S. and Iran through mediators in Oman continue. President Trump telling a crowd in Las Vegas this afternoon,
7: Iran cannot have a nuclear weapon. Can't have it.
5: The president again claiming he was ready to launch another major attack on Iran, but other Middle East nations asked him to back off. 3 people charged with making threats as authorities following last month's death of a black teenager from Mississippi.
8: The death of 18-year-old Nolan Wells during a July 4th boat trip with friends has been the source of relentless online speculation. Nolan is black. His high school friends are white. The teen's body was found 2 days after their trip near an island off Mississippi's Gulf Coast. An independent autopsy found the cause of death to be undetermined. No arrests have been made.
5: Fox's Tom Graham. The 3 have no connection to Nolan or his family, and they're facing charges over threats made to a judge, a witness, and local officials. 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
5: Maryland Republicans say they'll sue over a constitutional amendment approved by state lawmakers during this week's special session.
12: Republican leaders in Maryland say they will mount a legal challenge to Tuesday's vote by the state's Democratic-controlled General Assembly that could change the rules surrounding how congressional district maps are drawn. State senators approved House Bill 2100, the constitutional amendment that, if approved by voters in November, would override a 2022 court ruling that some Democrats say blocked efforts to redraw Maryland's 8 congressional districts. The mid-decade redistricting push follows similar moves by other states, touched off by President Trump when he urged Texas to redraw congressional maps ahead of this year's midterm elections. Tanya J. Powers, Fox News.
5: Hackers attempted a series of cyber attacks on major financial services firms and money managers in the past few days. Reuters reports the attempts used phone calls where the cyber criminals tried to trick employees into granting them access or handing over other sensitive information. Point72 Asset Management told investors it faced an attack from hackers, and 2 other firms, 2 Sigma Investments and Citadel, were also reportedly targeted. Perez Hilton is hospitalized after he appeared to harm himself in a live stream.
13: Celebrity gossip blogger Perez Hilton's family is thanking those who have reached out for their love and support after Hilton was hospitalized in Miami. They confirmed in a statement that he is receiving medical care, and that's where they are focusing. Miami-Dade Sheriff's deputies were dispatched to Hilton's home upon receiving numerous calls from concerned viewers who had witnessed a TikTok live stream, which has since been taken down, in which Hilton appears to be bloodied and in a distressed mental state. According to Fox News Digital, Hilton was placed under a psychiatric hold under the Baker Act. He reportedly had wounds and cuts all over the place.
5: Fox's Michelle Polino. I'm Lisa Lacera. This is Fox News.
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0: secret dungeon somewhere deep in the remote Pacific Northwest. I am Jeremy Scott. It's the program that is somewhere between the paranormal and the abnormal. We thank you so much for being with us. Pull up a chair or pull the covers up over your head, whatever the case happens to be. You are in for a ride. You are driving. Keep your eyes on the road. If you're not, keep your eyes to the sky. If you see a UFO, call us at 503-389-3131. That's 503-389-3131. There's no shortage of stuff that we could talk about these days, that is for sure. A lot of the conversation that we've been having lately surrounds the entities, what they are, what they are not, what their agenda is, how it plays into disclosure, the whole nine yards. I've talked several times, you know, forget the aliens and the extraterrestrials. Let's have the conversation about the risk just in general there is with something in the skies that a trained pilot cannot identify may perceive as a threat. This could cause a crash. It may cause a near miss. There have been many cases of these objects being seen on radar, not on radar, seen visually by pilots, but also flight attendants and passengers. There have also been some of these sightings that have been witnessed by other airport personnel in some of the sightings where UFOs have appeared, say at O'Hare Airport. There's been some ones overseas as well that have had these encounters. It's not just a U.S. phenomenon, of course. Really weird, though, a friend and a listener of the show actually sent me a video this morning of a pilot talking about a UFO sighting, basically recounting what another pilot had documented on air traffic control transmissions in San Francisco. Now, I don't have the details. I looked for them to see if I could even just on the surface tell you what happened there. I also couldn't find a news report about it, but I found that the timing of the message odd considering I had not yet posted about tonight's show. But case in point, if I could not find a story about this event, and here they have air traffic control audio, and a pilot is describing something unidentified that's obviously flying and looks like it's an object of some sort. How many more of these are out there that maybe don't go reported, or they never actually fill out a report, or they're not taken seriously? The unpredictability of this all is a serious issue. There is a risk to the safety of flight with the unpredictability of something that you can't identify impeding in what is a normal direction of travel for a commercial aircraft or even, you know, a small plane or something like that. And then something comes out of the ordinary. Imagine what Kenneth Arnold thought when he saw a group of UFOs near Mount Rainier in Washington State in 1947. That was the earliest of UFO encounters from an aircraft. And a year later in 1948, Air National Guard pilot Captain Thomas Antell died, actually, while pursuing a UFO in a P-51 Mustang fighter plane in Kentucky. And throughout the years, we've brought you reports from pilots who have taken on the radio and said, hey, this does not look right. There was even a reported encounter in the UFO files that have been released over the past couple of months, and I hear another one is coming at the end of this week. But from the second round of files, so it would have been the May 22nd tranche of files at war.gov/UFO, is one involving a senior U.S. intelligence officer who reported seeing a glowing orange orb rise from the ground, approach within about 10 feet of a helicopter, and then split into two objects and rapidly change direction. I'm trying to explain that. Fighter jets were reportedly sent to intercept the objects, which were able to match the aircraft's speed and flight path. Explain that as well. Well, the officer couldn't. In fact, described the experience as leaving the crew virtually speechless. That's from the UFO files. So, tonight on the program, in the first hour, we're going to talk with Todd Curtis, who is founder of airsafe.com, also co-host of the Flight Safety Detectives, about a new report that looks at some encounters involving commercial airliners and UFOs, and findings about one in particular. We'll also talk with him just about, in general, what UFOs, the danger that they pose for anything in flight these days, basically. And in our second hour, we're going to talk about a famous UFO crash, or some might say infamous, that happened 85 years ago and was first reported to be a plane crash. We've heard that in others, like the Lonnie Zamora incident in Socorro, New Mexico, where something lit up the forest and it was thought to be a plane. And so anybody who's a first responder would be headed in that direction, you know, as their duty calls for. But when they get there, they encounter something that is not an ordinary flying object. Some cases it's an extraordinary. Certainly it's an unidentified flying object. And it may actually be more common than we think. That's coming up tonight on the program. Somewhere Between the Paranormal and the Abnormal, our number to join the show is 503-389-3131. That's 503-389-3131. Somewhere Between the Paranormal and the Abnormal, I'm Jeremy Scott.
1: Into the Paranormal.
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0: Welcome back on the program tonight, Todd Curtis. He's a faculty member at Vaughn College of Aeronautics and Astronautics and the founder of AirSafe.com, which is a 30-year aviation safety resource. He's published two books on aviation risk assessment and also computer safety, and serves as an expert source on aviation safety issues. He and his colleagues at AIAA UAP Integration and Outreach Committee have recently completed a research paper, The Challenge of Addressing UAP Safety Issues Using Existing Aviation Safety Resources. Now, you flagged me about this. I'm glad that you did, Todd, because these are issues that I don't think many people are aware of. I mean, how close some of these objects are coming to both commercial aircraft and also private planes.
1: And thank you again for having me tonight. And what struck me and has continued to strike me is that even within the aviation safety community and the aviation community as a whole, this is underreported, and the knowledge about this has not reached the level where it's common knowledge, in other words. I was surprised. The more I scratched the surface and dug, the more I realized that, one, there's no real process on the civil aviation side. For example, the FAA, they don't have a program to formally treat UAP as an aviation safety issue. They have it for lasers, they have it for drones, they have it for birds, but not for this. And the thing about the FAA is, although we all have opinions about the FAA, whether we're passengers or people in the business, they have rules and regulations. And once the rules and regulations say subject X is a safety concern, things fall into place where that sort of thing gets reported, that sort of thing gets analyzed formally by the FAA, and rules change and policies change and instructions change to deal with this issue. If you as a pilot or a crew member, and even a cabin crew member, if you come across this issue, there are certain things you do, certain things that have to be reported, and certain pieces of knowledge which keep people from being in trouble.
0: What do you mean by that? You have to report if you see something that is a danger to flight safety, and if you don't, then certain things can happen?
1: It depends on the thing. For example, the most serious thing that you have to report is if you actually have an accident. If you damage the plane, injure or kill someone, etc., there's a whole series of things that come into play, and you're in clear violation of federal regulations and maybe even various laws for not reporting something that serious. Less serious things, for example, many of your audience might have heard about what happened in Boston on Saturday, where two aircraft came too close to each other. That's a whole process where if there is what they call a runway incursion, someone is on the runway or something is on the runway that shouldn't be there, it has to be reported. And if two airplanes come too close together, which was the case in Boston, it rises to a higher level. You might even have the NTSB investigating it. That's the sort of thing where airliners, they have to report it because they're at airports, there are people watching them. But if it happens in your small plane somewhere and you have the same sort of problem, well, there might be no one there to report it. So it's up to the pilots to self-report violations of regulations like that. But it turns out later on they find out about it without you self-reporting, then you could be in trouble.
0: But as far as I saw a UFO, I mean, how are they treated when they do that?
1: Well, it's one of the things that irks me less now than did a year ago. Until late last year, the FAA had a policy where if an air traffic controller got a report from a pilot saying the pilot saw UAP, UFO, that the instruction they would give to the pilot is you either report to a civilian UFO agency or you report it to law enforcement. The FAA had no role in reporting it or documenting it at all, which didn't make a whole lot of sense. And one reason why it didn't, because local law enforcement does not control the skies. The federal government basically regulates all the skies. Excuse me. Even if you fly your drone 1 inch off the ground, you're in regulated airspace. There are certain rules you have to follow or else. For example, you have a drone, you're flying it for fun, you're flying it within 5 miles of an airport. Doesn't matter if the FAA

0: never saw you do it. If you do that without getting the airport's permission, you're in violation. But let me get back to the air traffic controllers. They didn't have to report anything. Then, late last year, they said, we're going to change the rules. Now, if the air traffic controller gets a report, there are five things we would like that air traffic controller to know, whether or not it was its altitude, airspeed, etc. And then you report it to a specific office within the FAA. I came across that rule change because I happened to be researching that for the paper that I'll discuss later. And when I saw that, it like opened up my eyes. It's like for years, they had a hands-off approach to UAP and UFOs. You see something, don't tell us, tell someone else. Now they are accepting those reports. And this is part of the federal government's change over the last few years, where you have certain parts of the government, ARRO, which some of you are aware of, and many of you have opinions about, but they're actually one of the lead organizations formally within government to collect UAP information from across the U.S. government. And the FAA is even supplying ARRO with reports now. But what the FAA is not doing is what they've done for other risks. For example, if you want to hear about laser strikes to aircraft, you can go online. You can look up right now and see where these reports are happening, what altitudes, etc. You want to go find out about drones that are violating regulations? There's a specific place you can go to on the web. I've gone there many times. You can download spreadsheets full of data where they have specific things happening with related to drones. And it turns out that the paper that I co-wrote was based in part on information in that database. But let's roll that clock a little bit. I was actually invited about a year and a half ago to give a presentation at Contact in the Desert, because I was in contact with the Hollywood Disclosure Alliance and they knew of my work in aviation. When they approached me, I read up on Contact in the Desert and I thought, this is not your typical aviation safety crowd. And I told them, look, I'm going to give you the same presentation I would give to my colleagues. I said, that's okay. I went there, I gave a presentation which basically said there is a specific NASA database that's there for people to self-report violations of regulations. My suspicion was that there were actually UFO UAP reports in that database. And I set out and figured out that, well, if they call it a UFO or UAP or any variation of that, I'll look for a narrative that has that. And I knew from past experience that sometimes pilots and crew members report something as a drone or a missile when in fact it was not. So I looked for anything with a drone, anything with a missile, anything with any combination of UFO, UAP, unidentified flying objects, etc. There was about 800 reports I had to look through by hand. And I found 13 events which were definitely not drones, definitely not missiles, and I didn't know what they were. In fact, the most compelling one was from 2015. There was a glider pilot flying in upstate New York. He had a person in the back seat, first time ever in a glider. They're up there flying around, and they spot something about 5 or 6 miles away, zooms over to where they are in a handful of seconds, and I did some other people did calculations later on. It was traveling at approximately Mach 1.8, coming toward this glider. It comes around the nose of the glider, forms up off the left wing of the glider, flying in formation for a few seconds. They both got a great look at it. Although the pilot had a camera, the pilot was flying the plane and he did the right thing. He continued to fly the plane when you had this unexpected formation flight that was endangering the aircraft. He was trying to get back to land. They landed and the girlfriend of the person in the back seat did a smart thing. She told them to both go in separate rooms, write down what you saw, draw pictures of it, etc.
1: This is just one of many, and far too many of these are documented, but makes you wonder how common is this really? 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More to come. Todd Curtis tonight into the paranormal. I'm Jeremy Scott.
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3: Human products on the market. Hi, I'm Dr. Mitch. Since most chronic diseases have inflammation, our optimized curcumin seems to be a perfect addition to any nutritional program. It makes sense to me that preventing or reducing inflammation is a key component to our overall health. The Mayo Clinic found that curcumin can decrease swelling and inflammation, has antioxidant properties, and research suggests that curcumin can prevent cancer, or at least slow the spread of cancer, and in many instances make chemotherapy more effective. It protects our healthy cells even from radiation. 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
7: Capital News, I'm George Henry. Alarming messages of an alien invasion were sent to millions of people in Brazil in the middle of the night after hackers breached the country's emergency notification system. Alerts hit phones at 1:30 on back-to-back mornings last week with messages like, "Protect yourselves, alien attack, people, we have arrived," while another contained a cryptic and misspelled statement that left recipients baffled. Some people thought the alerts were real because it was delivered through the official emergency warning system, but Brazil's National Civil Protection Agency confirmed the notifications were a hoax and not connected to any actual emergency. Officials said an unauthorized third party gained access to the alert system and transmitted the messages. An investigation is now underway into how this happened and who was behind it. Hear paranormal news every hour on Into the Paranormal.
15: They just keep going in circles. I've never seen anything like this. We're following these two kind of lights that are up above us that are kind of jogging back and forth left and right for the past like half hour. Yeah, they get super bright and then go completely dim
16: all. Seems like there's multiple drones all over this airport tonight, man.
17: Tower, use extreme caution for heavy UAS movement on the base.
18: We had an aircraft in front of you. 37 that reported something pass over him, and we didn't have any targets, so.
15: We're seeing three or four targets.
18: Let me know if you see anything pass over you.
15: Yeah, something just passed over.
19: We just had a near midair.
10: Wondering about the strange, unexplained, and asking the questions we all want to know. You're riding into the paranormal.
1: All right. Back to this story of a glider pilot in upstate New York in 2015. This UFO, right? It's something they can't identify. This pilot and passenger, it's several miles out, and yet almost instantly, here it is right upon them. Please continue, Todd.
0: Well, among other things, this is something that went apparently in excess of Mach 1. Not only was there no sonic boom, there was no sound at all. And because they're flying in the glider, you basically have wind noise and you don't have any engine noise. So this is right off their wingtip, and they didn't hear anything. And the pictures they drew, the drawings they have added this, didn't look aerodynamic at all. It was about 9 feet tall with spindly arms on it, too small to fit a person in it. So it was some kind of remote aircraft. And if that wasn't crazy enough, passenger in the back tells the pilot, "Look up, there are two more above us." And two similar craft came down, formed up with the first one. Boom, they zoomed off to the west. And I'll cut to the end of the story. The FAA didn't take it seriously. They didn't take a report. He had it analyzed by an independent group of scientists, and which is how I found out about it. And I actually interviewed this person on the Flight Safety Detectives podcast. And he admitted, amongst other things, that this was such a shocking event that he was having essentially symptoms of PTSD months afterwards, both inside and outside of the airplane. He would have flashbacks in the airplane, have nightmares at night. And literally within but 2 seconds after he said this, I said to myself, I had never considered PTSD as a legitimate UAP-related event. This is something that's an interest item within the aviation safety community. So even if you don't believe that what he saw was, you know, an unusual object, you can't deny the effect it had on him. And there are all sorts of pilots who have all sorts of traumatic events, either in the air, primarily in the air, that keeps them from flying. So I said to myself, this is my approach. Treat UAP as an aviation safety issue. Use the same sort of arguments that are used to treat other issues, other hazards, as an aviation safety issue. Try and see if you already have evidence of these events in the formal databases of hazards that exist in the FAA and elsewhere. And that took me to my next set of research, which ended up in the paper that was presented earlier this month, actually, at the American Institute of Aeronautics and Astronautics Conference in San Diego. It was a conference called Aviation 2026. And what I did is I went to that drone database I talked about earlier, and I looked in November and December of 2024. As many of you remember, that was when you had all the crazy reports going on out of New York and New Jersey about drones behaving badly, etc. And I thought the formal drone reporting database where they report violations, surely they'll have something that's unusual for those 2 months in New York and New Jersey. When it finally came out, I looked through New Jersey, looked through New York, nothing unusual. Sure, there were drones that were violating rules, but there were quadcopters, identified drones. By chance, New Mexico, alphabetically is between those two states, it only had one event. The other two states collectively had 40, so I spent like an hour going through all 40. And at the end of it, I said, what the heck, let me see what happened in New Mexico. That was the one that became the subject of the paper. We had a 767 flying to L.A., happened to be the 21st of December, the Saturday night before Christmas. And over New Mexico, they report to the FAA that they were surrounded by 25 drones in all directions. Now, without going into great detail, most drones don't fly that high. In fact, most drones are, by rule, have to stay below 400 feet above the ground. The ones that do fly higher tend to be specialized drones or military drones. Anything that flies at the altitude of this 767, which is 34,000 feet, you have to be on a flight plan, you have to be in contact with air traffic control, you have to have certain equipment on board. Whatever was seen by the aircraft, none of that was happening, because these didn't show up on radar, these didn't have transponders, there's nobody communicating, nothing. And the one that got me going was that of the 25, four of them flew in formation with the 767 for 61 minutes. And according to the pilots, one of them got as close as 1,000 feet away from the aircraft. Now, there's a handful of drone models, to my knowledge, all of the military, that had the ability to fly it at airliner speeds, which is about 420 knots ground speed at that point for this particular event. I don't know of any that are designed to operate autonomously or semi-autonomously in close coordination with another aircraft, flying fairly close to it, given the altitudes. And not only that, this is not done by not communicating with the airliner in question. And that's like so many violations of regulations and so many, frankly, you know, dangerous activities going on. And we said to ourselves, look, let's define UAP not from the way Arrow defines it. It's basically objects of various types. We include objects. We include what appear to be normal aircraft, that is, behavior of normal aircraft. These things, these drones or whatever they weren't like zipping around at Mach 10 or anything like that. They weren't making right angles turns. They were behaving, from first glance, like a traditional aerospace vehicle. But what they weren't doing that was traditional was, there's no aerospace vehicle I know of, or collection of vehicles, that can do this thing that was done around the airliner remotely, that I know of, not even in the military. And I thought, well, what if you have like Chinese intelligence or Russians or even cartel members doing this? Well, these four objects, these four alleged drones, had red and white lights on them, so they weren't trying to hide. But if you were the Chinese intelligence service or the KGB or whatever they call the KGB now, and you had something that could do this sort of thing, would you really advertise it? If you were a cartel member trying to smuggle things into the country, would you be so obvious as to fly it next to an airliner and put lights on it and giving away your secret? It made no sense. We actually, at the end of the day, we looked at this and said, this is a UAP by our definition. And one of our definition was a traditional or a normal, let's just put it this way, an aircraft that's in a location or situation that is not normal. Sure, aircraft could do all those things one at a time. There are aircraft that could fly in formation. There are aircraft that can cruise at 34,000 feet. There are drones that can do that. But take the whole package together. Doing it for a whole hour over New Mexico and Arizona. There's nothing we knew that did that.
1: Pausing with Todd Curtis, we'll continue with him. Somewhere between the paranormal and the abnormal, I'm Jeremy Scott. We'll be right back.
20: Into the paranormal.
21: Can
3: 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Hi, I'm Dr. Mitch. Since most chronic diseases have inflammation, our optimized curcumin seems to be a perfect addition to any nutritional program. It makes sense to me that preventing or reducing inflammation is a key component to our overall health. 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It protects our healthy cells even from radiation. 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
2: 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I'm actually tired of doing all the phone numbers.
21: You okay.
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2: Nice job.
21: Thanks.

0: up a good point. Todd Curtis with us tonight on Into the Paranormal. I'm Jeremy Scott. Is that in many of the cases, these UFOs, for lack of a better word, are doing several things at the same time that ordinary aircraft shouldn't be able to do, Todd. And this was one of those examples from New Mexico.
1: And in fact, there are four different suspicious events that we looked at. That the one I talked about in New Mexico was the only one that we considered a UAP. Let me show you, or let me talk about one which we didn't consider to be a UAP. Four different airliners over the Midwest, somewhere over Illinois, were seeing several somethings, apparently aircraft, with lights on them, doing all sorts of maneuvers, figure eights and whatnot, at extremely high altitudes. These airliners were maybe at 30,000 feet. Whatever they were looking at was at 50,000 feet or above. And although there are aircraft that could do that, there was no description other than they saw white lights doing these things. Yes, there are aircraft that can do that, your F-22 and whatnot. It doesn't make sense for them to do that, but others can do that. Now, there was no report of a military activity. And like the New Mexico case, there was no transponder, no radio, etc. But the thing that really got me about that report, four airliners reported seeing it. The fifth airliner said, basically, we didn't see them tonight. We see those things about every week when we fly through here. This was actually, just like the New Mexico report, was in an official FAA air traffic controller report. These are basically secondhand reports in that the flight crew contacted air traffic control. Air traffic control documented this. Then they put it into a system called a mandatory occurrence report. It's not something that's available online. I had to actually go through a Freedom of Information Act request. It took me about 6 months to get these because through various sources, I saw that these particular MORs, mandatory occurrence reports, might have UAP-related things. Now, why didn't we think this Midwest event was UAP? Simply because there wasn't enough information about what these things were. Unlike the New Mexico case, where it was within 1,000 feet of these aircraft over a course of an hour, where they had long-term, fairly close inspection of these four things, wasn't the case there. Also, the Midwest case, the only hazard to the aircraft was a distraction. These five airliner pilots, airline crews, are looking up at the sky rather than looking at their instrument panels. It's a minor thing in that the likelihood of any accident is very low. Unlike the New Mexico case, where it was a fairly close encounter, very detailed, long duration, and a hazard of a mid-air collision. So that was definitely an aerospace vehicle that was in a position that was unexpected or unusual. The other one over the Midwest, it was unusual but not unexpected because, like I said, there are military jets that can do maneuvers high in the atmosphere, but they weren't close enough to identify them as such. And it's kind of unusual. You only see a white light on an aircraft, not red and green lights for position lights and such. But be that as it may, we had fairly strict criteria. Four different cases, all of them compelling. Only one we said was UAP. And why is that relevant for aviation safety? If there is going to be a process to identify events as UAP, there have to be rules. Part of those rules are, what's our definition of a UAP? Another rule is, what sort of evidence do we have? In the case of the New Mexico case, we had the report directly from the air traffic controllers. We had commercial data that confirmed that this aircraft flight number was where it should have been. We had other ancillary information from the FAA where they specifically said, hey, didn't have transponder, didn't have all these other things. So collectively, this was something that was, although secondhand, it had a lot of corroborating information that was first rate.
0: What about the altitude of some of these encounters? Are they many times much higher than our aircraft are?
1: I was focusing on reports that are relatively high altitude, in part because when you have this drone database saying that you're seeing drones at altitudes where drones shouldn't be, that's a red flag right there. Drones can fly at 50,000 feet, but only something that is like the performance of a U-2 aircraft from back in the 50s and 60s. There's only a handful of them. and to see them reported in places where they make no sense. Another thing, these high-flying U-2-type aircraft, there's only a couple, three dozen, maybe, in the entire inventory of the U.S. military active at any given time. To see four of them, or even more of them, in one place at one time, in peacetime, over the United States, with no emergency going on, that made no sense. And if it doesn't make any sense, it makes you think, is this an aircraft or is this something else?
0: And the higher you go in the atmosphere, the more risk you take?
1: Well, the higher you go in the atmosphere, the more regulations are applied. And there's risk because those regulations include separation regulations. You fly above 18,000 feet above sea level, it's Class Alpha or Class A airspace. That's the area where airliners typically fly. And one of the set of regulations is whoever's flying this aircraft has to be a qualified instrument radio pilot and has to communicate with air traffic control. And the aircraft has to have certain kinds of equipment on board. And if you have aircraft in that part of the airspace who are not following those rules, they are a hazard to not just the reporting aircraft, but any aircraft that might be crossing their path during that time. And by the way, that 61-minute encounter, I counted 10 different airliners that crossed the flight path, either above or below the flight path, of that 767 as it was flying over New Mexico and Arizona. And depending on how far that formation of four was away from the aircraft, they could have come dangerously close to any one of those 10 that were flying by.
0: Well, and it goes to show you, why didn't the other nine report then?
1: Well, that's one of the questions I had, and one of the limitations of what we have here. I can identify specifically all the airliners involved, their flight numbers, their tail numbers, their origins, their destinations, their airline, etc. But there was no way for me to find out who those pilots were because, one, it's proprietary information. You know, if I called up Delta or United or Southwest, and I mentioned Southwest for a reason, we'll see in a minute, and I say, hey, can you tell me what pilots were flying this route on this night so I can talk to them? They might say some unkind words to me and then hang up the phone. Turns out, getting back to Southwest, for about a half hour, there was a Southwest airliner flying, I believe, slightly below the altitude of the Delta airliner on a converging course that converged over the course of half an hour in that 61-minute period. Whoever was flying that Southwest airliner would have had a fantastic view of something unusual happening to that Delta airliner. And if they somewhere down the line report that, hey, I saw Delta airliner because we were talking air traffic control together, and I saw four lights sort of circling around it, that would be even more corroboration that this is something unusual and out of the ordinary and a UAP in a generic sense. By the way, UAP for aviation safety purposes could be an unusual atmospheric or a natural event. It could be an unusual conventionally powered aircraft in a place it shouldn't be, or it could be, you know, made for Hollywood flying saucer. All those things could be UAP. Even effects can be UAP that you don't see. There's one report from a different database, a NASA database, that said two pilots were flying along in their commercial aircraft. A flat black bar flew directly over the aircraft. After it flew over the aircraft, they had all sorts of squirrely things happening to the instruments. And that made no sense from several directions.
0: Speaking of instruments, these were sightings that did not appear on radar?
1: For the 767, no. For the ones over the Midwest I talked about, no. Didn't appear on radar.
0: So how are they able to do that?
1: Well, typically the air traffic control radars are not as powerful as military radars, and they rely on something called a transponder, which is a radio transmitter and receiver. If it senses a radar pulse, it sends out a signal, and the radar is not picking up, you know, reflected radar energy. It's picking up the signal from the transponder. So if you just don't have a transponder, you can have a normal size airplane and not show up on air traffic control radar. But you will show up on military radar.
0: Yeah, you wouldn't check in with air traffic control then.
1: No, if you were flying dirty, flying without following those rules, it would be to your advantage not to call attention to yourself by calling.
0: Don't fly dirty. fly safe. Go to airsafe.com. There's your next commercial, Todd.
1: Well, thank you for that.
0: Absolutely.
1: Any, yeah. All the marketing help I can get.
0: All right. So airsafe.com and also the flight safety detectives. Anything else, Todd?
1: Yes. If you're a pilot or cabin crew member or anyone involved in the aviation, even if you're cutting the grass at the airport, you see something unusual, report it. I recommend that going to NASA's Aviation Safety Reporting System. It's an anonymous system. They'll take your data.
0: All right.
1: And even if they never publish it in the database, you've got that written down for your own use.
0: Good talking with you. We'll be back, friends.
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7: Pushing back on polls, I'm Lisa Lucera, Fox News. President Trump in a western swing state talking about the economy.
8: Speaking to supporters in Las Vegas, President Trump says he deserves more credit for a strong American economy.
9: More Americans are working in the United States right now than at any point in the history of our country.
8: Ahead of the midterm elections, the president is touting no tax on tips or overtime and lower prescription drug prices.
9: We had the highest prices in the world, and now we have the lowest prices.
8: At the same time, polls show President Trump's approval rating on the economy has been sliding amid concerns about fuel costs and higher prices tied to the Iran war and tariffs.
7: Fox's Jared Halpern at the White House. On Iran, the president said, we're talking through mediators.
9: We are talking. Let's see what happens. But they respect us.
7: Oman is acting as the negotiator. It says it's working on a plan to reopen the Strait of Hormuz. New Mexico suing the Justice Department and acting Attorney General Todd Blanche.
10: This lawsuit filed in federal court in D.C. alleges that the federal government has blocked the state from investigating the sex crimes of disgraced financier Jeffrey Epstein at a ranch there. The suit says the feds have stonewalled the criminal investigation by New Mexico Attorney General Raul Torres. The state is demanding judicial intervention to force the federal government to turn over relevant materials to New Mexico's investigators. The Justice Department said it was withholding some information from New Mexico to protect victims' privacy and conform with court rulings about evidence.
7: Fox's John Saucier, a federal judge in California holding the Department of Homeland Security in contempt over its handling of evidence from last year's ICE raids in the Los Angeles area, ordering the agency to pay $500 a day until it creates digital copies of cell phone communications for more than 800 agents. 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
7: Federal prosecutors named new suspects they say are working with cartels to traffic drugs into the U.S.
13: The U.S. Justice Department is unsealing indictments of five individuals they accuse of drug running on behalf of the Mexico-based Jalisco New Generation cartel. They're now offering more than $100 million in rewards leading to their arrests, acting U.S. Attorney General Todd Blanche.
14: These sophisticated organizations use violence and fear to maintain control over the importation of deadly narcotics into the United States, including fentanyl, cocaine, meth, and other illegal drugs.
13: The five in the indictment are in addition to three other cartel-aligned individuals previously indicted. Eben Brown, Fox News.
7: The FAA investigating what it's calling a loss of separation event yesterday between Marine One, which was carrying the president, and a commercial aircraft at Reagan Airport outside Washington. Job creation by private employers cooled last month.
15: Though job growth continued to hold up early this summer, payroll processing company ADP says the trend slowed in July, with only 44,000 new positions created by private employers in the month, down from a revised 95,000 the month before. The number is fewer than expected. Though natural resources and mining hiring declined, along with transportation and utilities and leisure and hospitality, construction, manufacturing, education, and health services, financial activities, information and professional and business services employment rose. The ADP report is not considered a preview of the monthly employment report, which comes out on Friday. Ginny Cosola, Fox News.
7: Scientists say they're certain that a SpaceX rocket slammed into the moon as expected. No one saw it, but a telescope in Chile spotted what astronomers have identified as a debris plume from the crash. The crash happened earlier today. I'm Lisa Lacera. This is Fox News.
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0: definitely you should document it any way possible, and you should report it. I understand why people don't. But if you're able to, the more evidence that there is out there, the better. Speaking of evidence, sometimes it appears like there is overwhelming evidence, and sometimes maybe a bit underwhelming on the evidence chart. And maybe this hour might be right in the middle, because it is a case that is controversial. I mean, we have to say that. There are some that say, well, this thing never happened. What are you talking about, Jeremy? Well, a report that started in the spring of 1941 was thought to be a plane crash, but it turned out, well, not to be a plane crash from all accounts. And that there were even bodies that were recovered. And then there was the recovery and the silencing of witnesses, and some would say a cover-up. And this, of course, occurred before Roswell, if you know your UFO history, by about 6 years in Missouri. Missouri has a interesting history. In the state, there's another famous UFO case, an abduction case. No, that's in a different state. Never mind. Cape Girardeau. Missouri is where this happened, 1941. And my guest this hour is from near the area. He's the author of the book, The UFO Bombshell Before Roswell, Missouri's 1941 Crash and Cover-Up, which makes the case that there was this event that happened in 1941, and Paul's actually had to revise some of his information through the years. Welcome back to the program, Paul. It's good to have you here.
1: Thank you, Jeremy. It's a pleasure to be here.
0: So this is not your first book on this UFO case in particular, right?
1: Right. The first one came out 10 years ago. It was my very first book, and believe it or not, I had to do it all alone. Not even an editor would help me. They just took at the old publishing company that's now defunct. They just took it and printed whatever I gave them. So I wish that I'd been a little more circumspect with that publication, particularly in the date that I felt sure at that time that this incident occurred. And I want to back off that date and say, oops, I'm sorry. Apologize, I had the wrong date. I'm pretty sure it happened in the last days of April 1941.
0: In the latter part of the month, April 1941.
1: That's correct. My best guess would be on Thursday night, April 24th, but I can't even say absolutely for certain. A couple of things happened on the morning of the 25th that were most unusual, that give you a clue that it may have happened the night before. But when it happened, the military came in that night and said, no photographs, no notes, no souvenirs. You put everything back down here at the crash site, and you're never to speak of this again. So they crushed getting the story out pretty good that night.
0: But people wonder about Roswell. They say, well, yeah, people knew about that in 1947. No, they didn't. They didn't know about it for decades, in fact. And so, I mean, in 1941, was this on the television? Was it on the radio? Was it in newspaper reports? Did any of that exist in Cape Girardeau, Missouri in 1941?
1: According to a Reverend William Huffman, who was an actual Cape Girardeau minister, I researched him pretty good, he did go to the scene of the crash, and there was a local newsman or two there, and they were writing it up and taking photographs with big speed graphic cameras with the big flash bulbs that go off like in the movies, and the military just took away all of that evidence. But before this one photographer did that, turned over his evidence, he had pulled out a small brownie box camera and took a picture of one of the aliens being propped up by two local men. And he snapped the photo and then stuck the camera back in his pocket, and he did not turn it over to the military or say anything about it when they took his big speed graphic camera. So about 2 or 3 weeks after the crash, that photographer came up to the Cape Girardeau pastor's home and said, "I've got a copy of this photograph. I know you were there, and I'd like you to have a copy." And the pastor didn't really want it, because you were supposed to keep quiet about the whole thing. And he said there was an air of fear and secrecy in town that people really didn't want to talk about. They were so browbeaten by the military at the time to keep your mouth shut. So he reluctantly took the photograph, and the family held on to that for about a dozen years. And then somebody stole it and took off with that, and there goes a key piece of evidence.
0: Yeah, because it all starts right with Reverend Huffman, because he gets the call, as the story goes, in the middle of the night, not to respond to a UFO crash scene, but to respond to a plane crash, right? Because they believe it to be fatal, and it only be proper to issue last rites.
1: Right. Something came down and produced a fireball upon impact on a farm outside of Cape Girardeau, about 12 or 13 miles, in a rough estimate by Reverend Huffman later. He went for a ride with a police associate in an unmarked car that night around 9 o'clock out to the crash site. They wanted to import a pastor for spiritual comfort because they were expecting an airplane down with crash victims, human beings suffering, and maybe their relatives showing up and being anguished. And they got an entirely different scene, a circular silver disc that had cracked open and set fire to this field, with the Cape Girardeau Fire Department trying to put out the blaze.
0: So the fire department and the police both responded, from what I understand.
1: And that makes sense, because in those days, Cape Girardeau's fire department and police department were in the same building. They shared the same structure downtown, and whenever you called in with an emergency for one side, the other side was notified immediately in case they were needed. So also the sheriff's department was notified, and they were on the scene, according to Reverend Huffman, and a couple of uniformed military men before the troops really arrived. So that gives you an indication that the military knew about it when he arrived a little after 9 o'clock. So the sheriff of Cape Girardeau County had a brother who was an executive in the Army Air Corps aerial training program in Sikeston, Missouri, about 35 miles to the south. That was the closest military base. And he obviously phoned up his brother and said, "You better get up here. Something most unusual crashed. You need to take a look at this. And it's apparently not from this world." So he brought a unit that arrived that night, Reverend Huffman said, encircled the crash scene, ordered everyone to keep quiet, and swore them to secrecy, and took away all the evidence.
0: There are records that the fire department did respond?
1: Well, we have to pin down the right date. There are some handwritten fire department notes that are a little tough to read. But again, they were ordered not to record this. This never happened. So it's possible that the fire department had all their notes taken away at the time, because they too were not to talk about it.
0: Cape Girardeau, 1941, talking about this UFO crash with Paul Blake Smith.
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0: Hoffman arrived. So while he was still there looking over the three bodies and saying some prayers, he got a peek into the spaceship, which was cracked open. People had lanterns and flashlights, and there was a light from the blaze and from car headlights to help illuminate this field. That he said after a while, the military did show up and encircle the site and order everyone about. And when he got home, he promptly broke his vow of secrecy and told his family, must have been close to midnight by the time he got home. They wondered why he was so ashen and shook up when he arrived back at the house in downtown Cape Girardeau. And he told them the story. He said, I'm going to tell you this once, and then I'm never going to tell you it again. And apparently he lived up to that word.
1: What did he tell them?
0: He told them that when he got there, they were astounded that there were three identical gray bodies of about 4 feet at most in height, big bulbous heads, big black glassy eyes, two little tiny dots for nostrils, a small slit for a mouth, no apparent ears, long thin arms and legs, and three fingers and a thumb that were quite long on each hand. He held one of them by the wrist. It was still barely alive, still barely breathing, when it seemed to perish right in front of him as he was saying his prayers. So he let go of the wrist, and the alien just laid there lifeless. The three of them were on their backs. Apparently someone pulled them out of the crash, which may have been a fatal mistake. I don't think they were able to breathe our oxygen-rich atmosphere. So Reverend Hoffman saw that and the interior of the craft, and it really shook him up, as I guess it would anyone. Remember, in 1941, there were no UFO or alien movies or TV shows or mention in the press or the books or magazines. It was probably pretty shocking and far out for them, all those who arrived at the scene that night.
1: So what was it, his granddaughter or his daughter who came forward with this information? I mean, if he didn't talk about it, but the one time when he told his family, how did this come to light?
0: His wife, Floy Hoffman, was there at the time when he told his story. And she lived until 1984 when she was diagnosed with stage 4 cancer. Her daughter, Charlotte Hoffman Mann, recorded it all, wrote it down, got the whole story straight. Apparently another daughter confirmed that this is what she heard, and they decided to go forward in the late 90s, or the early 90s actually, with UFO investigator Ray Fowler, and then Leonard Stringfield and Stanton Friedman all got involved and went to Cape Girardeau and did some research. And eventually it came around to Ryan Wood and Linda Moulton House, some very famous UFO researchers, and none of them have come away from this case and said, this never happened, this is a fraud. They all believe it did indeed happen. I wish we had more physical evidence. It's more of a circumstantial evidence case, but I build a pretty good case, and I think I can convince folks in my newest book that comes out July 8th.
1: So the daughter of Reverend Hoffman records his wife before her death retelling what her late husband told her.
0: Well, the granddaughter, she recorded it as her mother was dying of cancer in her home in Tyler, Texas. And now I understand that granddaughter has since passed away last October. So I don't want the story to die out. It's a terrific story, and I think I can support it. But Reverend Hoffman told it to his family, and then there was the matter of that photograph. Reverend Hoffman's son had it and would bring it out occasionally at parties in the early 50s, and his granddaughter saw that photo and said, it really gave me the creeps. I saw this bulbous-headed alien with kind of crinkly, wrinkly skin and the big black eyes. He was being propped up by two men in the picture, and they eventually would bring it out and show it at occasional parties, and then they showed a visiting guest who said, oh, I think I know something about photography. I'll study this photo at home. And it turns out he was once with Army Intelligence, and he never came back. He moved out of town real quick with the picture, and it was lost forever.
1: And again, was it Reverend Hoffman who took the photograph, or was it a newspaper photographer?
0: The newsman snapped the picture with his small box camera and came around the Huffman.

0: went home about 2 or 3 weeks later and handed him a copy. And Reverend Huffman didn't really want it. I think he gave it to his son after like a few weeks and said, get this thing out of here. So the son had it, and he's the one that would bring it out at parties, and that's where the little granddaughter would see it at first. And she was intrigued enough to ask her grandmother over and over the years, what's this story all about? And when she was dying, the grandmother told her everything she knew.
1: Okay, so does he just end at talking about the beings, or does he say what happens next? Like, what, where did they go?
0: Army Air Corps apparently scooped everything up that night and took off with them in trucks, and Reverend Huffman didn't really know what happened after that. It wasn't his business. But he did stick around in Cape Girardeau as a respected minister for a couple of years. One of his sons was killed in battle in World War II, so the Huffmans moved to Oklahoma and then later Kansas. And Kansas is where that former military intelligence officer took off with their photograph.
1: Was it hard to track down and verify?
0: Almost everyone is deceased, and even many cases their children are deceased since 1941. I got to talk to a woman who lived on a farm not too far away, and she says, I was 11 years old at the time, and I remember my family and some visitors to our house talking excitedly about, quote, little spacemen who died in a little space ship on a farm nearby. She says, I remember that distinctly. So that's another little piece of confirmation that it was not an airplane, and there was no record in any newspaper of an airplane crash, and no one's produced any sort of FAA records showing a crash. The whole thing was covered up because it was too shocking. They thought people would panic. And who knows, back in 1941, maybe it would have touched off a panic when the economy was shaky after the Wall Street crash of 29 and the Great Depression set in. No one wanted to roil the stock market.
1: And so because it was perhaps covered up so well is why we don't know as much about it, why there aren't, isn't as much evidence that would...
0: I think a few people did talk over the years. This Cape Girardeau fireman came forward when Reverend Huffman's story made the news in the late 90s and said, you know this story by Pastor Huffman? The whole thing is true. I was there. I was helping to fight the fire. I saw the ship and I saw the bodies. And what he said is true. He said, I tried to keep a piece of metal debris I found on the ground in my pocket. And the Army caught me that night and chewed me out, took the piece from me, and then they kicked me out of the crash site. And he says for days or weeks afterwards, he felt like he was being watched around town and that his telephone was tapped.
1: All for something that wasn't a UFO, right?
0: Yeah, really. All for a mere crash of an airplane or something. Well, I looked it up, and Cape Girardeau did have an FBI office. It opened up 1 month before the crash because there was some sabotage by pro-Nazi people in Cape Girardeau. Yeah. We had a very strong German contingent in town. And so it makes sense that the FBI could tail someone and that they were crazy about tapping your phone in those days. J. Edgar Hoover got away with a lot of that stuff.
1: Yeah, so if it wasn't a UFO, then where was the coverage about it being a plane crash? Into the paranormal, I'm Jeremy Scott. We'll be back with Paul Blake Smith on the program tonight.
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3: 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Since most chronic diseases have inflammation, our optimized curcumin seems to be a perfect addition to any nutritional program. 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The Mayo Clinic found that curcumin can decrease swelling and inflammation, has antioxidant properties, and research suggests that curcumin can prevent cancer, or at least slow the spread of cancer, and in many instances make chemotherapy more effective. It protects our healthy cells even from radiation. 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
5: 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I'm Jack Hanna. 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
6: Uh-oh, Brad's buzzed.
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15: Paranormal News, I'm George Henry.
7: anymore.
15: We haven't heard the last about the third interstellar object ever discovered. NASA's James Webb Space Telescope has uncovered surprising clues about the origins of Three-Eye Atlas, suggesting the ancient visitor may be far older than our own solar system. Using a spectrograph to analyze gases released from the comet's ice as it moved away from the sun in late 2025, researchers found chemical signatures pointing to a much earlier era. Scientists say the findings indicate Three-Eye Atlas likely formed in an extremely cold stellar environment and may date back 10 to 12 billion years, making it potentially twice as old as the sun. Researchers believe this happened during a period known as cosmic noon, when star formation throughout the Milky Way was at its peak. The discovery provides a rare opportunity to study the conditions that may lead to life elsewhere in the universe. Hear paranormal news every hour on Into the Paranormal.
16: 1941, KGR, Missouri UFO crash.
17: On this night, the phone rang at the house of Minister William Huffman.
18: And he was being asked to tend to the victims and do last rites.
17: Last rites, necessary. Yes.
19: When he arrived, he saw that the aircraft definitely wasn't a plane.
20: The object was metallic and shaped like a giant saucer.
19: And the passengers were definitely not human.
21: There were three ET bodies. Two already passed away. One was still alive. They were all wearing a one-piece, tight-fitting blue flight suit. About 3.5 to 4 feet tall. Oversized head, flip for a mouth, minute nose.
22: Wreckage was collected. Bodies were removed. And the people who had witnessed the scene were reportedly told something very direct.
23: Do not talk about this.
24: The truth is far stranger than we'd like to believe. You're headed somewhere between the paranormal and abnormal. Into the paranormal.
1: If it's just a plane crash, why can't we talk about it? It wasn't a plane crash. I'm Jeremy Scott with Paul Blake Smith, author of The UFO Before Roswell, Missouri's 1941 Crash and Cover-Up. Paul, there was some talk that, you know, and this was also the case in the Roswell incident, and I don't know if this is just because over time these stories start to take on a life of their own, but there's talk that maybe in Cape Girardeau, there was more than one crash site.
0: I covered that in my book, and it's awfully sketchy, but there's a man who spoke up online who's part of conservative politics in the Cape Girardeau area and then in the state of Missouri, and he said, yes, there was part of the crash that crash landed in our front yard, and I could get very little information out of that. Linda Moulton Howe tells me there may have been a kind of escape pod that ejected from the Roswell crash, and we had lunch one day, Linda and I, and we speculated that this could be what also was found in someone's front yard about a mile or so from the crash site, which happened not too far, I believe, from the Cape Girardeau airport. And that's another reason why I think a farmer called in originally to think that must have been an airport plane that crashed, it overshot the airport or had trouble on takeoff or something. And it would be an understandable belief that, you know, in those days, no one was thinking about a spaceship or even a meteor. You would have just thought, oh, a plane has come down. So at least that story hangs together. And I'll add real quickly, my stepmother is no fan of UFOs, but she admits, I heard the story in Cape Girardeau when I was in high school in the 1960s. That's well before the Huffman family narrative became famous in the late 90s.
1: As far as the aliens themselves, three of them, although that number is also in dispute, right?
0: Oh, I don't know. I think Reverend Huffman made clear he saw three bodies. And then another witness is another Christian pastor named Turner Hamilton Holt, who was taken downstairs at the U.S. Capitol building sometime during the 1940s by his cousin, Cordell Hull, who also swore him to secrecy before they went down there. And in this storeroom, He first recalled, I think there were four bodies in four glass jars. And then he corrected himself. He said three bodies in three glass jars. And he described the same thing as Cape Girardeau, big bulbous heads that he worried about. Maybe the aliens had super intelligence and these long, thin arms and legs and fingers. And then he said across the room in this storeroom were shrapnel and pieces of the spaceship, almost like in sections, and that Cordell Hull, the Secretary of State, asked him, go ahead, try to pick up some of this metal, and he thought it would be heavy. Instead, it was as light as a feather. He couldn't believe it. He'd never seen or felt anything like this before. So Cordell Hull told him, we can't talk about this. We're afraid it'll set off a panic. There's those words again. So Reverend Holt kept that to himself for a few decades. His daughters came forward when they were quite elderly to get that story out before they passed away, and they have since.
1: So how many witnesses in total have actually come forward over the years?
0: That's a good question. At least those two at two different locations, one Washington, D.C., and one in Cape Girardeau. There are the fireman. Remember the Cape fireman who said he was kicked out of the crash site? He said he saw three bodies. And I talked to a man who had a friend who was related to the Cape Fire Department chief, the fire chief. And they brought in the fire chief one day, and he said, well, I'll tell you this much. This is what crashed in this field outside of Cape Girardeau, and it was not human. And he described the same bodies as well. Now, that's pretty third-hand story, but it does hang together with the fire department trying to put out this fire that had set the field on fire all around the spaceship when it came down. So he was probably there.
1: But all of the witness accounts seem to match up?
0: Yeah, I can't seem to find someone who has something like crazy out of left field, like human body parts were found also, or alien ray guns, or one of the aliens popped up and suddenly talked to us or something. They were all silent, and all of the stories seem to say that they made no noise or communicated anything through mental messages, and that two of them were really dead, and the third was barely alive and perished at the site. So how they died exactly, or what even caused the crash, is a bit of a mystery. World War II was going on across the globe in the European theater and the Pacific theater, and in theory, the ship may have been hit by a stray shot, or lightning, or pilot error, or some kind of mechanical error that brought it down, and it just happened to land in Cape Girardeau, which was cattle country, and we've all heard about cattle mutilation, supposedly, by alien abduction. That's another theory.
1: Well, I mean, as much as UFOs could take down aircraft, ordinary planes, so maybe could a plane take down a UFO?
0: People often suggest to me, well, maybe it was radar. I looked it up, and there really wasn't any in the Midwest in those days, but there were on the American East Coast, which means if the craft was jammed or damaged in some manner by radar, it managed to sputter to its final lasting or ending place in a Missouri farm field. Just because it crashed there doesn't mean it was immediately struck at that site. It could have lasted like hundreds of miles in the air before it came down. And Reverend Huffman said inside he could see a little seat or two, I forget the exact number, and some gauges and dials and a kind of gyroscope. And there was a silver metal band around the interior of the ship that had strange symbols in it, almost like Egyptian hieroglyphs or pictograms. And he couldn't make out what those meant. So he got a really good look at the interior, too. And I'm sure, again, this helped to just shake him up. This was like nothing he'd ever thought of or encountered before. And he kept his mouth shut after that night. I'm sure he was a little scared for his life, understandably.
1: All right, we'll be back with Paul Blake Smith tonight. Into the Paranormal, I'm Jeremy Scott.
24: Into the Paranormal.
1: Let's
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0: I'm Jeremy Scott. Somewhere between the paranormal and the abnormal, our guest tonight is Paul Blake Smith, talking about Cape Girardeau's 1941 UFO crash, first thought to be a plane crash. That's what Reverend William Huffman is called up and asked to respond to the scene, and then come to find out there's these bodies which don't appear to be human, and then the wreckage is taken away, and then everyone is interrogated and told not to talk about it. But are there some documents that are available anywhere that allude to this?
1: I found through Ryan S. Wood at his marvelous MajesticDocuments.com website that there are some references by FDR to, quote, these celestial wonders that have come to us. And he formed the Non-Terrestrial Science and Technology Committee in the early 40s after the period of the crash and the storage of the recovery items. So that hangs together. And one name that was listed a couple of times, I believe, was a scientist who was allowed to look over the materials, and his name was James B. Conant. And lo and behold, I did some cross-referencing to FDR's presidential records in the White House, and on the morning of April 25th, James B. Conant was called in for a noontime lunch with FDR, sort of a game day decision as to who would lunch with him. And here's the name of Dr. Conant, a master chemist, PhD, extremely bright scientist who had known FDR in the past, and in some recently uncovered documents regarding an Italian UFO from around 1944, there's the name James B. Conant. He would have been the natural man to turn to investigate and explore scientifically what we got our hands on. So I found that very interesting, another clue that this was something from another world.
0: Did the president at the time, FDR, know about it?
1: I believe so. The head of the Sikeston Air Corps that night, Charles Root, came directly from Washington in his previous assignment. So he had been in Sikeston training pilots for like a half a year, and he would have known people back in Washington that he would have called directly at the War Department. There was no Pentagon back then, no CIA, no NSA, no Defense Intelligence. You just called the War Department and got a hold of an officer of high grade, maybe General George C. Marshall, who was also mentioned in some documents regarding the UFOs of the 1940s. So it's possible that it just took one or two phone calls for Captain Root to get the word, cover it up. When in doubt, cover it up. So he went in there with a troop of soldiers and pilots from the training program, and they took off with the goods, and no one's going to stand in their way.
0: So do you think that anything was recovered from the actual crash site that we have benefited from in some capacity?
1: That's a good question. If you read Colonel Philip Corso's book, The Day After Roswell, they believe they took some of that material and got it to major corporations to turn into

0: Gerardo, but the FDR memos talk about finding a possible super weapon of war, FDR's words. Winning the war is the highest priority. And he said other programs with the recovery items that we could integrate with, they'll have to wait until after the war, which ironically, FDR did not survive. He died a few weeks before the end of the European battle and a few months before the end of World War II in the Pacific. So, what exactly was done besides try to analyze and maybe possibly reverse engineer and break down the metals and autopsy the bodies? It's a mystery to this day.
1: Did, well, let's see. Is there some significance you think here? Because this happened previous to the Roswell case. It's a what appears to be a crash retrieval.
0: Right. Cape Girardeau may have served as a template for the military intelligence recovery and cover-up of the Roswell case 6 years later. It followed seemingly the same pattern of hushing witnesses at the scene, maybe threatening them, scooping up every last piece of debris. Now, there was a source online who claims there's a farmer in the South Cape area, maybe north of a small town named Chaffee, who had a farm where he collected some of the metal himself. It might have been the crash farm. And that he told one source, "I wasn't able to cut the metal even with the strongest of scissors or cutting devices, and that it wouldn't fold or crease, and it had strange pictogram imprints in it." What happened to that material, and what happened to that old farmer, I don't know. And of course, anyone can make up anything on the internet. So that's just another piece of the puzzle. Another man chimed in. "Yes, I talked to someone in the Cape Girardeau Chaffee area, and he too said he's seen some of that metal, and they try to throw people off and protect their anonymity. If you get too nosy, they don't want to talk." And I don't think they're that scared of aliens coming back for their goods. I think they're scared of the government.
1: Yeah, I mean, we're not saying that all these UFOs are alien, are we?
0: Well, not every UFO case is, but I'm pretty sure the Cape Girardeau case was extraterrestrial in nature. Phil Corso described the same almost exact bodies at Roswell, and he said scientists working with the military came to the conclusion that the Roswell crash aliens were, quote, bio-robots, that they were like programmed, organized individuals, and yet out of the same clone mold created in a factory, and that they were under the direction of a higher intelligence. And that may be what crashed in Cape Girardeau and why no aliens came back for the bodies or the debris. It's like, well, we can get more in a factory. No problem. Who cares whether humans take off with our actual spaceship and bodies?
1: Well, the talk is, you know, if the extraterrestrials are going to eventually, you know, stage an invasion, why haven't they done so yet? It certainly seems like we've given them some ammunition, if this is true, that we have maybe some of their specimens in our possession. They may want them back.
0: That's a theory, but they waited an awful long time. It's been 85 years since the Cape Girardeau crash. I don't think we're going to be invaded. Any alien race monitoring us know that we can be kind of crude, a little violent, that everyone seems to be armed to the teeth nowadays. Bacteria and germs are starting to spread like never before. It would be dangerous to come down here. Kind of makes you realize, yeah, you would send some stooges, some bio-robots under your control instead of actually coming down here, because frankly, planet Earth is a little dangerous. And 1941 was very dangerous with the war going on.
1: Yeah. Or crash test dummies. That's the other one.
0: Yeah, that the official story from Roswell. Oh, those were crash test dummies that didn't come about until 10 years later, and you're just getting confused with what was used later. And there were a number of sources that said those were actual alien bodies, about 4 feet tall at most, with big bulbous heads. And, you know, then they show images of the crash test dummies of the 1950s, and in no way, shape, or form do they resemble the little typical gray alien.

0: records as we know them now. I'd like to think that the government still has a file and could release photos and film footage. I've never seen a UFO, I admit, but I would like to see final, you know, disclosures from our government and start with Cape Girardeau. I think it was our first crash in America, and it would be a way to ease people into understanding we are being visited.
1: Well, in order to do that, that means they would have to roll out the evidence you think it exists in somewhere.
0: I would think so, and I would hope so. I mean, you wouldn't destroy it, would you? You wouldn't bury it, would you? You'd want to study it forever with all the latest scientific techniques and scientists of the highest education to get various opinions on it, both Cape Girardeau and Roswell.
1: Your final statement, Paul, in less than a minute.
0: Well, I hope people enjoy the show and enjoy my book. It comes out July the 8th. I've got a couple of books on Eisenhower and Nixon and their brushes with UFOs, and those have been signed by Hollywood producers to turn into movies, so hopefully you might see my name on a movie screen someday in the future. 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
1: Well, July 8th, that's the day that President Trump is supposed to disclose to the world. You know,
0: I've heard that. 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

0: I've been dying to talk about the mail with you all day, okay?
1: Let's dig in the mail,
2: have to dig very far. We've got Howard, who says, hey, Kate and listeners of America Tonight. He's listening to us in Connecticut, WGCH, 1490 AM. I went to Chipotle to grab some dinner for me and the wife, and she said, easy on the jalapenos. I didn't know why, but then I found out, here we go, there's another outbreak, and it has nothing to do with lettuce. I like my jalapenos, but I didn't want to get any, because there's a outbreak, apparently, that's hit more than half the states. Wow. It does make you wonder, with eating out, what is safe and what's not. And now we're having more of this bubble up. Yeah, you know what? I'm a jalapeno eater, too. And I know what you're talking about. I've gone to Chipotle, and I would have had jalapenos all over whatever, you know, I get. But the peppers are from Mexico, and 345 people count and counting have gotten sick across 27 states. So, you know, they trace it, and they trace the hospitalizations. There was 36. No deaths, thank goodness. But they did trace the outbreak to the jalapenos supplied by a grower in Sinaloa and distributed in the U.S. by a company called Coast Citrus Distributors. So the company recalled the remaining products, and they're notifying, you know, all the customers, and Chipotle is one of them. And they've since switched their jalapeno suppliers for their restaurants. They started that a couple weeks ago, and they stopped using those jalapenos on the 28th of July, and they're not serving them. You know, it's all about tracing quickly and finding out the origins and getting it to the people who are serving them up as fast as possible. Salmonella is something you definitely don't want. And just to think, you know, hey, what is Chipotle? They're always talking about fresh food, and you see them cutting it up. So you're thinking, oh, and you see the gloves and everything else. But hey, if they're tainted and it's put on your food, it's on your food. That's the bottom line. All right, this one is from John, who is listening to us, News Talk 830 WCCO in Minneapolis. Kate, I have family that live in Spokane, and boy, we have been nonstop communicating with them. Luckily, they have had areas all around them affected, but they have not had it in their neighborhood. Very close, though. And those wildfires that you're talking about just have forced so many evacuations and flattened neighborhood after neighborhood. And it is really, really, really scary, because there's not a lot of containment with this, but there are a lot of sad charred cars and houses and anything that you can imagine. And so keep these people in your thoughts, or if you're a praying person, your prayers, because this is really, really rough. It's probably the worst that they've seen, and I feel fortunate, knock on wood, that my family is safe, because they've had many, many friends that are not in that situation. Yeah, you know what they've had? Thanks for telling us about that. They've had the National Guard out there, and that are doing anything they can on the streets. They're trying to help people, the people that have been able to go back into neighborhoods, who are taking rakes, and they're on their hands and their knees, and they're trying to find anything in the charred remains of what was their, you know, house. And there's three different fires, and of the three different fires, two of them are like 13% contained, and it is like suburbs of ash. I mean, it is ash. ash, especially like the Old Trails fire, and it's burned more than 10,000 plus acres in Spokane, and it's got mandatory evacuations there, and it's the Autumn Lane fire is another one they call it. It's the most active of the three, and you know, firefighters have been able to hold the fire within whatever they call the established footprint while reinforcing containment lines around the perimeter, because that's the key, is that's what you have to do. But you got at least 1,000 plus structures that have been hit. This started, you know, this is since August 4th, and it's some of the worst, you're right, some of the worst that they have seen. It just, you know, you never know, right? It's a beautiful area. It's beautiful in Spokane, all over Washington, giant trees and green, green, green. I've spent some time there, and I can, it is heartbreaking. I can only imagine what that's like in dealing with it. I mean, thank goodness we're not talking about loss of life. That's, I guess, the other way to look at this. It could be that we're talking about that, and that would be just awful. All right, let's move to this one. This is Kramer listening to us, Lou Information Station, KLIS. That would be in St. Louis. Is it me, Delaney, or is it just what happens when you watch Shark Week? My boys and I always watch Shark Week, and now they're just reporting more shark attacks and more shark sightings. My family and I are getting ready to go to Key West, and we're just not even, we don't think about it, right? We look around, we're safe as we can be, but then we hear about these stories, and it can't help, you can't help but let it kind of creep into your mind. Yeah, I mean, Key West, you know, you just, you're right. You got to look around you. The clearest water you can get is the best. And you watch the times when you're there and never go alone. We know these things, right? But what's strange, and you're right, I've noticed this too, is they had 7 great white sharks that were spotted by drone near Pine Point Beach, Scarborough, and a couple of others in New England. And like, even there was this rare basking shark that swam close to the beach in an area in Humorock Beach in Massachusetts. And even the New England Aquarium says, oh yeah, that's really, really weird. That's, I mean, you know, unusual. It's rare. And then there's been this spike. This is peak white shark season, and it's about prey, right? It's about trying to get prey, and that means the big bait balls of fish, that kind of thing. And yeah, it is odd, right? There is more, it does make you wonder, like, I mean, sharks have been around, right? I'm sure we probably, I'm a creature of the ocean. I've enjoyed many hours in the New Jersey shoreline, North Carolina, you know, you name it, scuba diving in California. And have I seen sharks scuba diving? I've seen them. But you just got to be as careful, you know, as careful as you can be. And again, over and over again, you hear, oh, no, no, it's so rare, the sightings. Okay, yes, you know, but the attacks are really fewer if you look at the amount of sharks and the areas and da da da. But you know, look at the one guy in Connecticut. We were there and it was just reef sharks and they were swimming around and they're not supposed to do anything. He goes in and the next thing you know, he's airlifted to Miami getting stitches and whatnot. But yeah, I mean, and here's the thing. It's the thing that you have to be careful of is sharks can be in the shallow waters. So you got to be watching, you got to be paying attention to that sort of stuff, right? Yeah. Why'd you bring that up? Why? Okay, let's go to another one. This one is from Raymond, who is listening to us in KXYL News Talk 102.3 Brownwood, Texas. One of my longtime affiliates, one of my faves there in Brownwood. Kate, I know it's too soon to ask this. I even heard you say, don't even ask me, look into the crystal ball of who's going to do what. But you covered the Cowboys for a long time. You know a lot of the Cowboys. And what do you think the chances are that they'll be much more competitive this year? Here's what I said the other day. Any team can say right now that they're competitive, right? And they're weighing options on players and what you know, who's shifting where and what can possibly happen in these training camps. And they're trying to be careful about the injuries and all of that. And, you know, Dallas right now is talking about a long-term extension for Quinnen Williams, but you know, that's not how they usually Jerry plays it. It's usually more, let's kind of, we wait this out a little bit. So I don't know. That's a big, big question mark. And they've kind of opened the discussion to a big extension, but we'll, you know, we'll see. I mean, here's the thing, and he's an awesome defensive tackle. You got to have the right defense, and you got to have, I mean, all those elements. You have to have the right defense. You have to have the incredible coordination of what's happening with the quarterback, who is the glue of the team and the offensive weapons. So I can pontificate on that all day long, and there are some great weapons for the Dallas Cowboys, but are they going to be in sync, and what are the matchups look like down the line? They do have some depth. They do have some really, really good players on that team. But, you know, again, where is this going to all end up when we get into the regular season and look at the rest of the NFC East, like Philadelphia and that great GM there, Howie Roseman, and what he's doing after a couple of Super Bowls and the contracts, and it's all that manipulation behind the scenes. So wait till we get through training camp and I'll have a better sense of it in some of these preseason games. And I will give you all my predictions, I promise. You can send me your thoughts 24/7, Kate at Kate Delaney Radio. KateDelaneyRadio.com. All right, coming up, we are going to get to the pre-market bell at the tail end of our next segment. But coming up next, community health centers and why they are so important. That's next.
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0: Well, I'm really pleased to welcome to the show Dr. Q Rhee, who has such an interesting message that we need to talk about on the show, and we've actually had conversations about it. He is president and CEO of the National Association of Community Health Centers. And so when you think about health centers, did you realize that over 50 million Americans depend on community health centers? So how do you strengthen communities by expanding access to health centers? He's the guy to talk to for sure. Thank you so much for coming on.
1: Thank you so much, Kate, for having me, and thank you to your listeners.
0: So let's talk about that. In talking about community health centers that serves all the people that I just mentioned, that's one in seven. So what? First of all, what's driving the need?
1: The need is for that health home, and I, as a primary care doc, know how important that is. I've witnessed it firsthand as I've taken care of families, you know, children, parents, and grandparents. The desire to have access to a home that you can reach out to. I like to say community health centers are the front door to health. You know, who do you call when that issue emerges, when you have that concern, or you want to be healthy or stay healthy? It's really your primary care team. And we have over 17,400 sites across this nation. We've grown over 60 years to now be the largest primary care system in the country. And I think what's beautiful about community health centers, as I've seen firsthand, is we've got welcome mats that say all are welcome.
0: Oh, I love that. And I mean, this goes along the same lines of what you just said, but a lot of people aren't familiar with them. And so you think about those that could use it. And when we talk about, you know, what it is, and we talk about making a difference in everyday lives of patients across the country, how do they do that? How do the community centers do that overall?
1: Ultimately, I think healthcare, as I've witnessed firsthand, is about trust. So I think the most important ingredient that is the success of community health centers and our growth is the fact that we've built trust over 60 years. And I do think the fact that we're local nonprofits that are also patient governed. I think the fact that we are 51% patient board. So when you go to a community health center, it is ultimately the patients who govern that health center. That's another key ingredient to trust. I think also the fact that we have a team. As a primary care doc in a community health center, I love the fact that I had a team, nurses, physician assistants, I had behavioral health specialists, dentists, dental hygienists, pharmacists, community health workers. That entire team is part of what builds trust. So when you are seen at a community health center, you have that entire team behind you trying to work however they can 24/7, 365 days a year, not just during National Health Center Week, to support you, to really keep you healthy and prevent you from needing that expensive emergency room, those hospitalizations, and those expensive specialty visits. Our job is to keep you healthy, and that's what we do every day. We save lives and we save money for our health system.
0: Yeah, and obviously what you just described is part of what's so unique about your model of care. What else would you say when you're serving one in seven Americans? Wow.
1: Yeah, I would just say, you know, it is about trust, and it is about making sure we serve everyone regardless of ability to pay. We do have a trust crisis in our healthcare system today. We do have an affordability crisis as well, and we have an accessibility crisis. And just to highlight the affordability crisis, we only cost 1% of healthcare spend to serve 14% of the population, especially in those communities that are rural and underserved. So we are a great return on investment. In fact, primary care has demonstrated when you spend $1 in primary care, you save $13. So as we look at the challenges in our healthcare system, we address affordability. When we think about accessibility, one in three people in this country lack access to primary care. That's over 100 million Americans. That's why I believe we are the solution to address that, and we need to continue to grow to serve that need, because many people don't have access to our waiting rooms, and many people need access to community health centers.
0: Yeah, and you're right there on the front lines. And so what do you hear from health centers about the biggest healthcare challenges? And you really said some of them there that Americans are facing right now.
1: Yeah, I mean, it is about affordability, it's about accessibility, and it's about trust. And so I think that's, you know, and the simplicity of who we are, you know, those 17,400 plus front doors, those all are welcome mats at those front doors. And the fact that when you go in there, you feel welcome, you feel heard, you feel understood. You've got someone who's focused on your whole person health, your whole family's health, and your whole needs, comprehensiveness, oral health, behavioral health, pharmacy services, nursing, community health workers. We go beyond the exam room often. We go look at challenges of transportation and food insecurity. We think about partnering with the local community-based organizations. So it really is about that trust, that affordability, that accessibility, and the fact that we look at you as a whole person and whole family.
0: Yeah. During National Health Center Week, which you mentioned, what's the one message you hope people listening and every American out there and every policymaker needs to understand about community health centers?
1: So I mean, this is an exciting week. We are having thousands of events across the nation. We're grateful. I want to express gratitude for the support that many people have had to their local health centers, including policymakers in state capitals and Capitol Hill. I do want to highlight, as we look at the crisis we have in trust, affordability, and accessibility, there's no better solution than community health centers. And so please think about how you can support your community health center, not only during National Health Center Week, but throughout the year. Because when you reflect on the work we do with the 334,000 workforce that serves, record-breaking numbers in terms of patients served as well, we are there 24/7, 365 days a year to make sure your communities are healthy.
0: Wow. So, you know, finally, where can listeners go to learn more or find a community health center in their community?
1: So I'd ask your listeners to go to the website nachc.org and do three things. I'd ask you to think and discover your local health center if you don't know it already, especially if you need access to affordable, comprehensive, effective primary care. You can search by zip code, even put your actual address, your home address, to see the health centers near you. I'd also ask your listeners to think about how they can advocate for their local health center. Sign up to become a community health center advocate under policy and advocacy. So much of this work requires us to work with different stakeholders, including policymakers in state capitals and Capitol Hill. So you could sign up for those action alerts to become and be an advocate for the work that we do. Lastly, I'd ask you to think about donating to your local health center. We need your help and your support, volunteering, and also donating to the work we do at NAC on behalf of the best part of our healthcare system, community health centers.
0: Yeah. I love it. Dr. Q Reed, President and CEO of the National Association of Community Health Centers. Thanks so much for coming on.
1: Thank you, Kate. Thank you to all your listeners as well.
0: Yeah, that helps so many people, all the things that he just described there. So I think it's great. Anything you can do to support that, I'm completely right there, too. All right, let's check the pre-market bell. So oil, you've hardly ever heard me say this in the last couple of months, but you know what? It is down to $74.80. That is a woohoo moment for sure. But all this is predicated on what's going on in the Strait of Hormuz and with Iran and those negotiations. All right, let's check the rest of the markets. Dow futures up 0.21%, S&P futures up 0.14%, NASDAQ just slightly down 0.23%. The Dow futures inching higher and higher after blue chip indexes, of course, posted some new record close. It's been up, up, up, that's for sure, and that's big part of the conversation when you talk about earnings and stuff, and you look at the optimism that we're seeing, like NVIDIA, for example. Chips, chips, chips, right? They rallied that company more than 3% after Elon Musk said on SpaceX's earnings call that the company would use NVIDIA chips exclusively for their AI infrastructure. So that's going to push that stock higher, and it certainly did. I mean, inflation is key. People are looking at that
2: that big bad word, and what does that mean, and will we see any kind of an interest rate hike in the future, or is there going to be a cut, what's going to happen? But that's not a discussion for this time around anyway. All right, thanks to the Minnesota 2 for their excellent work on the technicals, Jason and Daniel, and all of you for listening to this hour of the show. Make it count, my friends.

0: I should get arrested for promising the man cave. We are going to do a mini man cave, but it is National Dash Cam Day. Yes, it's always observed this time of year how vital it is. In-car cameras playing a road in hand in road safety, and also knowing where the police are, right? Oh, it's like when you go to maps now, they tell you that police up ahead. There's a police stop up ahead. I mean, constantly I hear that coming out of Apple Maps, right? But sticking with dash cams and how big they are, and of course the police have their own dash cams, but having that in your car is pretty helpful. It's like the Garmin was founded in like the late 80s. That was big. I remember we gave a bunch of Garmins out on the show. And then you had Nextbase, and then you had a couple of others as along the way, and they've gotten so, I mean, they've gotten so good. Like ThinkWear, that's pretty popular, I would say, which you can get at like places like Best Buy and all that kind of stuff. And just what you can see with the dash cam, and you know, with deterring theft maybe, and also helps you save money on insurance and all that kind of stuff. And like I said, it can also alert you to what's happening with the police up ahead. So in the spirit of that, we're focusing on law enforcement. So how about this one? We just dive right into it. The detective opened a bakery. Why? Because he needed probable dough.
1: Boo!
0: Boo. That's how we start off. The traffic cop serves tea.

0: I did a ride along. Oh boy, it was not, it's not what people think. Okay, how about this one? Law abiding laughs. On patrol with purpose and good coffee. All right, this is a good one. Beat walking and beat dropping. All right. Perfect place to end. And we want to thank all the officers and law enforcement types who try to keep us safe in our communities. And if don't tell them my puns, because it's not going to help you. All right, let's go to a little mini man cave. A couple of scores to throw at you. The Diamondbacks, I know we got a lot of Arizona fans, picked up number 61. They beat the Padres 10-4. Cardinal fans in this audience, I see you, KLIS. 3-1, beating the Yankees in the Bronx. That's a very big deal. Sorry, Twins fans. The Royals got you just by 1-2-1. The final score, Brewers doubled up on the Pirates 4-2 when it was all said and done. Nationals blew up the Phillies 10-4 in front of that Philly crowd. They were leaving early. And the Rays continue their hotness, beating the Rockies, shutting them out 4-0 in that game. Junior Caminero home for the third time in the series, and he wasn't the only one who came around. Victor Mesa Jr. tripled twice, and the AL best Rays beat the Rockies for a three-game sweep. Good for them. The winds and the tide has turned in their favor once again. That's a really good, tough, young team, and I know we have a lot of listeners in the Tampa Bay area, so I see you for sure. All right, the Mariners beat the Tigers 4-2. I'm going to squeeze in another one. The Mets over the Guardians 6-5, and who cares for the Mets? They're going nowhere fast. But the Guardians, that they're at 57-58, so they're on that cusp, really the cusp, though, I will say. Cubs knocked off the Dodgers. This has been a really good series. 7-6, the final score, and this was at Wrigley, and so the fans were crazy. Pete Crow Armstrong homered twice, drove in four runs, and so for the Cubs, you know, they swept Shohei Ohtani and the struggling Dodgers with that wild win on Wednesday. All right, hang with us. Much more coming your way on the Flip Author's Corner.
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2: Curcumin products on the market. 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

0: So I'm really, really excited to welcome to the show Tricia Hegenes. She's written a book called Not My Bachelor, and I love it. Because you think of the dating shows, you think of what does that title, before you even know what the story is about, what does that title evoke in you when you hear that? And she's got a website, notmybachelor.com, so you can always go there. You can hunt her books down there, and it'll take you right to where you can order the books, to Amazon, etc. So, Tricia, thanks so much for coming on.
1: Thank you, Kate, for having me. I really appreciate it.
0: So it's interesting. You have this really full, exciting life. You do. I mean, you know, you grew up in the Midwest. You got to California. You were a pharmaceutical sales rep. You raised two beautiful daughters. You have these great lives, and things are just humming along for you. And you decide, you know what, I like writing. I'm having these dreams. How did that come about?
1: Well, like I said, I was always an avid reader, and I would read a book, and I kept saying I could write that. And finally, I just said, I'm going to start doing that. I found out that I may be related to Shakespeare, you know, going back on the, you know, the 23andMe. And so I thought, well, no wonder I like writing. So that's how it all came about. But I kind of dream my stories. And sometimes I think a story is worth telling. And I thought this was a really good story.
0: Yeah, so let's talk about the story. Tell us more. I can tell everyone everything, but it has a lot of interesting twists and turns. Tell us about your main character and what the story's about.
1: Okay, Rena Spencer is the main character, and she flies to Southern California to spend time with her mother, who's been diagnosed with terminal lung cancer. And during her visit, she accidentally meets one of the bachelors in a reality TV show being filmed next door. And when her mother shares a family secret that shatters Rena's world, she turns to this bachelor. His name is Marcus Granger. She turns to him for some comfort and some advice, and they form a very special relationship. And she has herself questioning her relationship back in New York City, where she lives, and she keeps having to tell herself that he's not my bachelor.
0: Ooh, and where does it go from there? And you know, you throw a lot of things that have happened to us, like 9/11. There's a 9/11s in there, for very good reason. And then COVID too. COVID is also in that as well. So you feel kind of like you're walking through her history and her future, maybe.
1: Yes, yes,
0: absolutely. And that was intentional.
1: Yes, it was.
0: Nice. And the idea, the whole idea of this young, vibrant female and dating.
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5: Hello, everyone. I'm Carl Amari, and this is Hollywood 360, the radio show that presents all things entertainment, including trivia contests and games, movie reviews, celebrity interviews, showbiz news, and classic radio shows. My co-host is the bodacious Lisa Wolf. In this hour, we'll present a comedy episode of The Adventures of Maisie, starring Ann Southern from 1950. But first, it's Beat the Host. In order to beat the host, a Hollywood 360 listener contestant named Ronald must correctly answer more true or false questions about Paul Anka than I. Lisa Wolf Hall is our moderator. Lisa, please say hello to Ronald.
6: Yes, we have Ronald on the phone from Georgia. Hi.
7: Hi, Lisa. How are you?
6: I'm great. How are you?
7: I'm just fine, thank you.
5: Hi, Ronald.
6: I'm glad you made it through. You're going to have a little fun with us?
7: I sure am. I'm ready for it.
6: Terrific. So this is about Paul Anka. He was born July 30th, 1941, so he's turning 81. He's just about
5: Paul
6: your...
5: Paul Anka?
6: Paul, yeah, you made that joke a few minutes ago, so it's only funny once.
5: Okay.
6: Kind of.
5: She's tough, Ronald.
6: Only kind of
5: Ronald,
6: funny the
5: she's
6: first
5: tough.
6: Time.

0: Man. Oh, gosh.
1: Well, I'm only tough on you, Carl. Ronald and I are friends.
0: All right.
1: Ronald, the first question is for you. It is true or false. Paul Anka recorded his first number one single, Put Your Head on My Shoulder, in 1959.
0: Put your head on my shoulder.
1: In 1959, at the age of 17.
0: Who sings better, Ronald?
1: There we go.
0: Or Paul Anka?
1: There we go.
2: I think that's going to be true.
1: Okay, Carl?
0: I agree with Ronald.
1: It is, unfortunately, for Ronald, but fortunately for Carl, it is false.
0: Okay, it's false.
2: Oh.
1: I'm sorry, but...
0: I agreed with Ronald, so we both got it wrong.
1: You both got it wrong.
0: Okay,
1: his first number one single was Diana in 1957 at the age
0: of 15. She's tricky, Ronald. Be careful.
1: Yes, I
0: am. Very tricky.
1: You have to go against your gut, I think, right?
0: What about my gut?
1: Yep. Carl, in 2013, Paul Anka published an autobiography titled The Tonight Show. True or false?
0: It doesn't sound real. So I'm going to say true because it doesn't sound real.
1: Okay.
0: So I'll say true.
1: Okay.
0: Going
1: Ronald?
0: Against what I think.
2: Okay, I'm going to go against Carl and say that's false.
1: Good job. Oh. That's how you do it. It is false. It is called My Way.
0: Here's for
1: so
0: Carl.
1: Close, though.
0: And here's for Ronald.
1: There we go. See, that's how you
0: Ronald
1: do it.
0: Ronald is on the board.
1: Ronald, at 16, he joined the Biggest Show of Stars tour with Buddy Holly, Jerry Lee Lewis, and Chuck Berry. True or false?
2: True.
0: That sounds true.
1: It is true.
0: Yeah, I thought it was true.
1: And the ticket price was $1.50.
0: Oh, wow.
1: Times have changed.
0: That's for sure.
1: Now you can get about a fifth of a gallon of gas.
0: Gosh,
1: sorry.
0: Please.
1: Okay. Carl.
0: I'm with that 72 Nova I got. It's not the best gas, you know?
1: Okay. Well, I told you what you have to do with that thing.
0: All right.
1: Okay. Carl, in 1962, Johnny Carson asked
0: I wasn't even alive yet. How am I supposed to know the answer to this question?
1: Are you ready?
0: Yes.
1: In 1962, the year before your birth, Johnny Carson asked Paul Anka to write the theme song for The Tonight Show on NBC.
0: Who did?
1: Johnny Carson.
0: That's false, because he wasn't even the host at that time. So, false. Ronald, go with me on this one.
2: I agree with Carl. That's false.
1: Don't go with him.
0: Yeah, it's false.
1: That was before he started. He asked him to write the theme song.
0: Who
1: it
0: did?
1: Is true.
0: Johnny Carson.
1: Yes, he wrote the theme song for The Tonight Show in 1963.
0: Yeah, but Johnny wasn't the host of The Tonight Show at the time.
1: I'm telling you, that's what happened.
0: Ronald, do you think that's
1: Johnny
0: true?
1: Johnny Carson was an unknown at that time.
0: I don't know about this one.
1: You know what he does, Ronald? When he gets it wrong, he's a sore loser.
0: I'm a sore loser.
1: And he thinks of all the reasons why I am wrong.
0: Well, he wasn't even the host of The Tonight Show in 1962.
1: How many times am I wrong? Pretty never.
0: A fair amount.
1: Oh, that's so untrue. So untrue. Ronald, in 68, he wrote the lyrics to My Way, written for Sinatra's impending retirement, in a single night.
2: Now, this has to be true.
0: Well, I'm going to go against Ronald because I'm hoping to tie him, so I'll say false.
1: Oh, it's true.
0: Oh, man. Darn.
1: It is absolutely
0: here's
1: true.
0: Here's for Ronald, and here's for Carl.
1: And here's the final question. I don't believe you could win anymore.
0: I can't win.
1: Carl, in 1975, The Times of Your Life, you know the song?
0: Yeah, The Times of Your
1: Life.
0: Right,
1: written by Paul Anka for a Kodak commercial.
0: Yes.
1: Hit number 7 on the Billboard chart.
0: I think it went higher than that.
1: Well,
0: so I'm going to say false.
1: Okay.
0: Ronald, what do you think?
2: I'm going to say true.
1: Thank you. It is true.
0: Ronald,
1: I was sending you the answer. I'm
0: Ronald.
1: Glad you heard me.
0: Wow, Ronald, you kicked my butt.
1: You sure did.
0: You mangled me.
1: Yes, he did. Oh, my God.
0: Great job, buddy.
1: Well, great job to Ronald. Carl, you need a little work.
0: I'm going to send you a 4-CD set of the Twilight Zone radio dramas, okay, my friend?
2: Thank you, sir. I appreciate it.
0: Thank you, buddy.
1: Thank you for calling in. It was great to talk to you. You're a great player, Ronald.
0: You're a great player. All right. Be well. When we come back, it's an episode of Maisie, comedy episode starring Ann Southern. So stick around.
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0: Time for Maisie, great comedy series. You know, Ann Southern was starring in a series, a very successful series of Maisie Revere movies for MGM from 1939 all the way to 1947. Maisie was a beautiful, sassy, and sweet American working woman turned a woman of the world. She just, you know, she was a jack of all trades, but she was like a Jill of all trades, as they say. And NBC and CBS Radio and then Mutual Radio all carried a Maisie series. CBS was the first one in 1945, and she was always Maisie on the radio. Did a great job. We have a January 19th, 1950 episode about her birthday. Here is part one now of The Adventures of Maisie.
8: Hiya, babe. Say, how about a lot?
9: Does that answer your question, buddy?
8: The Adventures of Maisie, starring Ann Southern. You all remember Metro-Goldwyn-Mayer's famous Maisie pictures. In just a moment, you'll hear Maisie in radio, starring the same glamorous star you all went to see and loved on the screen, Ann Southern. And now here's Ann Southern.

0: President. The last meeting of our club was called for 2 o'clock sharp, and at 4:30 everybody was here, except Bubbles Riley, who had a slight disagreement with her boyfriend and had to be taken to the hospital.
1: Mm-hmm. And, ladies, I am glad to report that we sent one of our books to Bubbles in the hospital, and she read it from cover to cover, which is quite hard to do using only one eye.
2: Okay.
1: Yeah, you may continue, Ruby.
0: We decided we should have a guest speaker at our next meeting, and we all agreed that the guest speaker should be District Attorney Newberry, because he's the only one we could get to come. District Attorney Newberry.
3: Hey, thank you. Ladies, I'm honored to have been asked to address
1: this. Oh, well, not yet, Mr. Newberry. First, I got to give the report on the book.
3: Well, Mr. President, I'm a very busy man.
0: Oh, sit down already.
4: Yeah, sit down, sit down. Come on, Maisie, how was the book? Was it, you know.
1: Girls, if you read that book, it would shock you.
0: You promise, Maisie? Oh, I mean, oh, heavens.
1: And it should absolutely not be bought by our club. Ladies, that book is everything the report said it was.
4: Are you sure, Maisie?
1: Well, sure, I'm sure. I read it 3 times. Would you believe it? On the very first page.

0: listen to what I have to say, or would you rather hear a lot of gossip?
1: Oh, do you know any, Mr. Newberry?
0: You know, ladies, the convict in our city is a menace. They have stolen from our honor city, and I collected all the dues. Many of the criminals were released from prison, and we made the mistake of accepting...
1: Oh, gosh, Ruby, it's almost 3 o'clock. I'll have to rush home and get the rest of the club's money.
0: Made the mistake of accepting them in...
1: And then hurry down to the bank before it closes. Meeting adjourned. Thanks very much for addressing our club, Mr. Newberry. $85.90, $95 a dollar. Everybody paid their dues this week. Phew. $9.26. Not bad for only 2 months. Say, mister, the dancing don't start till 9. And what's the idea of coming in the dressing room without knocking?
2: All right, lady, this is a stick-up.
1: Oh, that's no excuse. Us girls might have been getting dressed... A stick-up.
2: Hand it over.
1: Hand what over?
2: You know.
1: Well, how can I? This is the first time I was ever sticked up.
2: The money, babe. That stuff in your hand. Come on, give.
1: Oh, but I can't give you this. It's the club's dues, and we need it to buy books.
2: So do I, miss.
1: What do you need to buy books? Can't you steal them?
2: Now, look, lady, don't mix me up. I'm new in this racket. Now, come on, hand that over. Answer that, miss, but no tricks.
1: Yes, Mr. Cook. Hello? Hello?
2: Take the receiver off the hook first.
1: Oh, yeah. I was kind of surprised when I got no answer. Hello? Hello? This is me talking. Oh, hello, Ruby. I was looking through the Help Wanted ad.
2: I'm warning you, miss. Cut that out and act like nothing happened. Act natural, like you're carefree and gay.
1: Yes, carefree and gay. Hello, Ruby. I'm glad you called. I'm happy and gay.
2: Hang up and give me that dough.
1: Give you the dough? Well, I have half a mind to... Call the police! Goodbye.
2: Who was that?
1: The wrong number.
2: Enough of that stalling, lady. Now hand over the money and I'll scram.
1: What? Well, just a measly $9.26. Well, you ain't going to get very far in the hold-up business, mister, if you're going to work that cheap.
2: Okay. So I'm not ambitious. $9 will get me enough to eat for a couple of days.
1: Yeah, but what about after that? Well, you'll be so weak from hunger by the end of the week, you won't even have strength enough to hold a gun. Now, I just happen to have some money around here that I've been saving for an emergency like this.
2: Oh, you've got more,
1: mm-hmm.
2: Huh? All right, hand it over.
1: Now you're using your head. Let's see now, where did I put that money? It's not in the drawer, it's not behind the mirror. No, it ain't in the top of this stocking and not in my shoe.
2: Never mind, miss. I can't hang around here any longer. You've been 20 minutes trying to locate that dough.
1: Well, don't be impatient, Mr. Cook. It must be around here somewhere. Now, where did I put it?
2: Look, miss, why don't you look for the dough in your bag, huh?
1: Oh, I'm saving that for last.
2: Yeah, give me that bag.
1: Oh.
2: Yeah. Fine haul. Another 30 cents.
1: Oh. You expected more, maybe?
2: I sure did. I thought there'd be at least $50 in there.
1: And don't you think you don't deserve that much? You put in a full 20 minutes on this holdup. And during the day, too, when all the other crooks are sleeping.
2: Yeah, measly 30 cents.
1: Oh, and you expected $50. You got a pen, Mr. Crook?
2: A pen? What for?
1: Well, I'll write you a check for the difference. How do you spell your name?
2: Oh, it's Johnson. J-O-H-E-U. Oh, wait a minute. What am I doing? The cops. So long, lady. I'm sorry about taking your dough.
1: Gosh. Funny thing, though. I hope he don't get caught. He's really a nice fella. Wasn't he?
3: Ann Southern as Maisie Revere. I had the great pleasure of interviewing her, and she was just so sweet. We have it on DAT tape, Mike. We should play it because at the very end, she says, make sure you say hi to all of my fans out there.
4: Aww.
3: So cute. So cute the way she ended.
4: I would love to hear a lot of your interviews.
3: Yeah.
4: I mean,
3: I've gotten to interview so many of these people, you know.
4: Even just, clips from them would be really
3: great. I know.
4: Great.
3: It's just tough.

0: because the way the show breaks down, it's tough to play the interviews. But, you know, we should. We should really pull some of those out.
1: I mean, just even 5 minutes
0: out of the archives. Yeah. She was great. I mean, she was just talking about her career. And she even talked a little bit about when she did Maisie from her hospital bed, because she got sick for a while. And the show must go on, as they say. So CBS or NBC, whatever network she was on at the time, she said, yeah, they actually set up in her hospital bed.
1: Wow.
0: And she did the show, and she played her part from her hospital bed.
1: That's
0: as everyone
1: dedication.
0: Else was in the... Yeah. Yeah, crazy. And then, yeah, say hello to all my fans. All my fans out there, she said.
1: Nice.
0: Sweet lady. All right, we're listening to The Adventures of Maisie, starring Anne.

0: be sent, you know, automatically to everyone that's already signed up. See how nice that is?
1: August 1st, you can look forward to it.
0: Yeah.
1: I do.
0: Yeah, do you?
1: I do.
0: Do you read the whole thing? You read
1: the whole thing?
0: No?
1: Too busy
0: to do that,
1: some
0: right?
1: Some things are more interesting than others, so you pick and choose.
0: All right, we'll be right back.
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4: Very good. You
5: got
4: know,
5: it.
4: That's very intuitive of you.
5: Intuitive?
4: Intuitive. Intuitive of you. Sorry. What did I say? Intuitive?
5: You did.
4: Intuitive. I did get a nap in, though. I don't know why I'm slurring my words.
5: Just a few letters off.
6: Too much Roma wine.
4: Yeah, intuitive. Intuitive. Very intuitive. Intuitive. Anyway, yeah, there's two ways you can join the club.
5: We got that part.
4: But either way, you get... Are you ready for all these things you get?
5: Oh, I'm ready.
4: You get 10 shows sent to you every month, digitally remastered, perfect quality, amazing.
5: Right. That is
4: You
5: true.
4: Get a liner notes booklet that talks all about those shows, not only the shows themselves, but also the history of those shows. And that booklet has photos of the stars in it. It's great. You get that either way, CD or digital. Then you also get our weekly five-hour Hollywood 360 show emailed to your email every Monday. You get that. So it's like just a day or so after we do the show,
5: right.
4: It's sent to you, right? So this show you would be getting on
5: right.
4: Monday.
5: And remember,
4: then.
5: It's the full 5 hours,
4: yeah.
5: Even though you may or may not get that in your station that you
4: That's
5: listen
4: right.
5: to.
4: That's right, because a lot of our stations don't carry the full 5 hours.
5: Which is really a travesty.
4: I know. You join the club, you'll get the full 5 hour show, and those links never expire. Neither do the links that are digital. They don't ever expire right. for the club. And now, very soon, within a month, you're going to start receiving another show, our Radio Rarities podcast that we are recording or in the midst of producing and recording. Carl Shadow is our writer on that.
5: And Mike is our producer, so you yeah. know it will be top-notch.
4: Yeah, it's going to be really great. So a lot for the club. And

0: syndication discs, and they aired on different dates in different markets, so it's really hard to keep track. This particular episode originally aired November 23rd, 1950, and it's called Maisie and the Robber. And the robber is Gerald Moore. He played Philip Marlowe on the Philip Marlowe radio series. So anyway, just make a note of that, folks. This is called Maisie and the Robber. Here's the conclusion.
1: Hey, Miss Revere, I'm sorry to have inconvenienced you, but I asked you here to my office to identify the prisoner.
2: Well, gosh, Mr. Newberry, I can't stand looking at dead men. Do you mind if I look at him with my eyes closed?
1: Hey, Miss Revere, the man who robbed you is not dead. He wasn't even wounded. Bring in the prisoner, officer.
2: Oh, gee, he's alive. I'm so glad.
3: Okay, I'm here, D.A. Let's get this over with quick.
1: Well, I'm sorry to have kept you waiting, Johnson. Miss Revere, this is the man who robbed you, Harry Johnson.
2: Oh, how do you do, Mr. Johnson? I'm glad you're not dead.
3: When you're an ex-con lady in this state, you're always dead. Well, go ahead, identify me, miss. They're getting a cell ready for me anyway.
2: Well, gee, I'm sorry, Mr. Johnson. If you really needed money bad, our club, we do charity this time.
1: Then this is the man. Well, good. That'll be all, Miss Revere. The trial will be next Thursday. And, Miss Revere, I thank you from the bottom of my heart.
3: What heart?
1: All right, never mind the wisecracks, Johnson. I'll be back in a moment.
2: Gee, I'm terribly sorry, Mr. Johnson. Can I do anything to help when you're in jail? Maybe bake a cake for your birthday and put a file in it?
3: Oh, what's the use, miss? Once a crook, always a crook.
2: But you didn't have to go back to being a crook. There are other jobs in the world.
3: Lady, I'm a crook. So happens that very few people are hiring ex-cons this year. It isn't fashionable anymore.
2: Well, you mean if somebody gave you a job working days? I mean, you'd take it?
3: Oh, just try me, lady. I mean after the court tries me. If you'll pardon a small joke. When you get through testifying against me, I'll have a steady job, all right. Making little ones out of big ones.
2: Oh, but if I didn't, if I don't testify...
3: Think, girly, think. Little girls who tell lies don't go to heaven when they die.
2: Oh, Mr. Johnson, I'm not going to heaven.
3: What do you mean?
2: I ain't saying, but where I'm going, even John L. Lewis can't pull out the coal miners.

0: ago, you were robbed and threatened with a gun by a man who was desperate enough to kill?
1: I object.
0: The prisoner can't object.
2: He can so too, can't he, Judgy Budgy?
3: Well, according to the law...
2: I'm not doing anything tonight, Judgy.
3: Objection sustained.
1: Bam. Yeah, just because I don't have a lawyer.
3: If the prisoner does not refrain from showing his contempt for this court, you shall have to leave.
1: Gladly. So long, Judge. So long, Maisie.
2: Goodbye, Mr. Johnson. Take care of yourself.
3: Yes, sir. Sit down, Johnson. You can't leave. You're the prisoner.
0: Yes. Now, Miss Revere, on the night mentioned, you were robbed of a certain sum of money. Look around, Miss Revere. Do you recognize the man that did it?
2: What man? I don't have very good eyesight, you know.
0: That man sitting by the table.
2: What table?
0: The one at the far end of the room.
2: What room?
1: Your Honor, if this woman can't see, how can she identify
0: it? I object.
2: So do I. It ain't nice manners to interrupt a person when he's speaking. Is it, Judge?
3: Why, no. Emily Poe said, Miss Revere, this is a court of law.
0: Yeah, and the judge doesn't know or care about manners.
3: Hey, that's right. I want...

0: sure, here.
1: Case dismissed, court adjourned.
2: Yeah, but the trial isn't over yet.
3: Why not? You don't have any witnesses against me.
1: That's right. I'm the only one who knows he did it, and I don't even recognize him.
0: She's got you there.
2: Very well, Miss Revere. I'm sure I have no idea what caused you to refute what you told me, but the prisoner is free.
3: Yeah. Now I can starve to death an honest man.
1: Oh, don't worry, Harry. We'll find you a job.
2: Now, you'd better, Miss Revere. This man is a paroled convict, and if he doesn't get work, he'll be back in prison sooner or later. Once a convict, always a convict. That $9.26 can't last very long, you know.
3: Oh, I don't know. I'm very thrifty.
1: See, I knew he had some good points.
2: And, Miss Revere, when Johnson goes back to prison, he's gonna crack about you. And you know what you'll get for perjury.
1: Oh, Mr. District Attorney, do you think your threats scare me? Do you think anything you said has worried me even the tiniest little bit?
2: Frankly, I don't.
1: Silly boy. Give us some kind of hint, Harry. There must be some kind of work you can do besides holding up people.
4: Maybe farm work, huh? Hey, can you milk a cow?
3: No. I wouldn't even know which faucet was for the cream and which was for the milk.
1: Well, you could learn.
3: Oh, no. I'm too nervous for that kind of work.
4: Oh, too bad. You do need a steady hand to squirt the milk into them bottles.
1: Yeah, the openings are so small. Well, look, didn't you learn a trade or something in prison?
3: No. All I ever did there was walk. Up and down. Up and down.
1: Oh, that's no good. We got enough pickets now.
4: Say, here's an ad in the paper. Wanted, experienced English-type butler. Steady employment for the right man. Salary, no object. Apply, Mrs. Pruitt.
1: Steady, huh? Harry, you ever butled?
3: Well, sort of, in jail. Every day at 5 o'clock, I used to serve afternoon bread and water.
1: Well, get your hat, Harry. We're going down to Mrs. Pruitt's and sew up that butler's job.
3: Are you kidding? Nobody hires ex-cons.
1: Well, Mrs. Pruitt don't know you did time,
4: and
1: Harry.
4: And she'll never be able to tell. You could act like an English butler, can't you?
3: Oh, definitely, madam. Don't you, Snow? Shall we be off to Mrs. Pruitt's?
1: Yeah, let's go. No, Harry, don't put your hand on my shoulder when we walk. Mrs. Pruitt must know you were in jail.
4: Say, Maisie, how about references? Harry will have to have worked for real classy people to get that job.
3: Yeah, she'll want written references.
1: Yeah, and he's going to get them. Signed by Mrs. Astor, Mrs. Vanderbilt, and Mrs. Cabot.
3: That's nice. Why not get one signed by Countess Pignatelli?
1: Oh, don't be silly, Harry. I can't spell Pignatelli. Ruby, pen and paper, please.
5: These letters of reference are very flattering, Johnson. Very flattering.
3: Thank you, Mrs. Pruitt.
5: But the stationery that Mrs. Vanderbilt used, does she usually write her letters of recommendation on the back of a paper bag?
4: Well, that's all we could find.
1: What? Oh, well, she means all Mrs. Vanderbilt could find was fault with Johnson. That's why we insisted that he leave her employ.
3: Oh, quite, Mrs. Pruitt. And I always listen to the advice of my agents.
5: Remarkable, remarkable. I never knew that butlers have agents handling their affairs.
1: Well, only butlers who have worked for such fine families, Mrs. Pruitt. Johnson here has worked 3 years at the Vanderbilts, 2 years at the Cabots.
4: 5 years at Dannemora.
1: Dannemora? Yes. Certainly you've heard of the very exclusive Mora family. Well, Johnson here worked for the eldest son, Danny Mora.
5: Oh, really?
1: Mm-hmm.
5: 5 years at one place. That's quite a record, Johnson.
3: Yes, haven't I?
5: Well, Johnson, I must be very careful whom I employ. You see, I have some very valuable jewelry in my home.
1: Oh, well, Johnson's very honest, Mrs. Pruitt.
4: He never stole any jewelry in his life.
3: And all I ask is a chance. To make good, I mean.
5: Well, Johnson, I'm expecting guests for dinner, and I shall give you a trial. If you live up to your references, I shall hire you on a permanent basis.
1: Oh, well, swell.
5: And, Johnson, for dinner tonight, I should like to use my best service. Do you think you can find the silverware?
3: Oh, it's a cinch, baby. I mean, madam.
1: Yeah, no matter where you hide it, Johnson will find it.
4: And just to make sure that everything goes all right, Mrs. Pruitt, I'll stay for dinner.
5: Stay for dinner? Oh, Miss Revere, I should like to ask you...
1: I don't know, Mrs. Pruitt. What you gonna have?
6: Hiya, Harry.
3: Butch, how did you know I was working here?
6: Oh, we

0: kitchen.
1: Well, that's nice, Ruby. What's cooking?
0: Nothing. All the pots and pans are gone.
2: Gone?
0: Stolen. All the silverware, the jewelry, even the butler.
2: Well, that's impossible.
1: Well, yeah. Who'd want to steal a butler?
0: Oh, I guess the DA was right, Maisie. Once a crook, always a crook.
2: Are you trying to tell me that dear boy Johnson is a thief? Why, Miss Revere, I thought you told me you were his agent.
1: Yeah, but we just get 10% of his butlering jobs. We got no deal on the stuff he swipes.
2: Well then, Miss Revere, I believe this is a matter for the police.
3: Exactly, Mrs. Brewer.
2: And who are you?
0: Gosh, the DA. And he's got Johnson with him.
4: Dinner will be ready in a few moments, madam.
1: Oh, well, you can't get out of this one, Harry. The only serving you're going to do ain't going to be in this house. It'll be in a much bigger one.
0: Gosh, Harry, I'm ashamed of you. Losing us a good dinner. Couldn't you go straight?
3: But he did go straight. Rather than let his former partners in crime ransack Mrs. Pruitt's home, he beat them to it and delivered all the swag and the members of the gang to my office.
2: I knew it. Oh, that does make a difference. Johnson, you may consider yourself hired. And you get $50 a week.
4: Yes, madam. Will that be all?
1: Well, ain't 50 enough?
4: You know, Maisie, I'm awful grateful to you for all you've done. Is there anything I can possibly do to show my gratitude?
1: Well, yes, there is, Harry. After you get your first week's salary, will you pay back the $9.36 you swiped from me?

0: And now, once again, here's Maisie.
1: Well, I played a hunch and made it the hard way. A man with a past became a man with a future. Of course, Mrs. Pruitt wants Harry Johnson, when he makes like a butler, always to serve from the left and remove the dishes from the right. But I always say it's better to work for a boss that's superstitious than for nobody at all. Yep, for a while there, my little white lie made things look mighty black. But the way I look at it, there's always a way to make a good guy out of a bad guy. Well, gotta get back to the dance hall for my evening's wrestling bout with music. Gosh, if they ever gave any awards for active service in the taxi dancing racket, my feet'd get the Purple Heart.
0: You have just heard The Adventures of Maisie, starring Ann Southern. Maisie was written by Arthur Phillips. Original music was composed and conducted by Harry Zimmerman. Supporting cast included Elvia Allman, Gerald Moore, Lorene Tuttle, Peter Leeds, and Frank Nelson. Jack McCoy speaking.
2: All right, there you have The Adventures of Maisie, November 23rd, 1950, Maisie and the Robber, starring Ann Southern, Gerald Moore there as the robber. Hope you enjoyed that. Did you, Lisa?
3: I sure did, Carl.
2: Yeah, it's a great little series. Yep. I enjoy it. All right, time now for this month in music history.
3: And we are going back to the year you were born, which is
2: 1989.
3: All right.
2: Louis.
3: Yeah, that's it. Louis. That's right, written by Richard Berry in 1955. And it's best known for the 63 hit version by The Kingsmen.
2: Oh, The Kingsmen.
3: Yep.
2: Wow. Music sounded so much different.
3: So much
2: more, you know, just totally different.
3: Back when you were born, you know. Yeah. Your birthday's coming up not too long. Ooh. Maybe the Meet the Host will be all about Carl. Closer to your birthday, we'll talk.
2: I have a birthday coming up.
3: You sure do. So does Mike.
2: Man.
3: You guys are both in August.
2: That's true.
3: We're going to have to celebrate.
2: I guess so.
3: All right. Right now, we can enjoy Louie.
2: All right. When we come back, it's more of Hollywood 360, so stick around.
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0: jabbing away at his telegraph when blam, ran right into the side of the saloon. 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
4: 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I mean, when I saw the iPod first time, I was like, man, I could have kicked myself.
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9: Hello, everyone. I'm Carl Amari, and this is Hollywood 360, the radio show that presents all things entertainment, including trivia contests and games, movie reviews, celebrity interviews, showbiz news, and classic radio shows. My co-host is the bubbly Lisa Wolf. In this hour, we'll present a 1950 classic radio episode of the Red Skelton Show, but first, it's Beat the Host. In order to beat the host, a Hollywood 360 listener contestant named Doreen must correctly answer more true or false trivia questions about Madonna than I. Lisa Wolf Hall is our moderator. Lisa, please say hello to Doreen.
3: Hi, Doreen.
10: Hello.
9: Hi, Doreen.
10: Hi.
9: All right, you ready to play this
3: game? Yeah, we're glad to have you with us. It's all true and false, and it's all about Madonna. So,
9: Doreen sounds very smart.
3: Are you smart, Doreen?
9: She sounds very, very smart. I can tell. I can just tell.
3: All right, I believe you. We're going to start with you, Doreen. Madonna received a scholarship to attend Juilliard School of Music. Is that true or false?
10: Oh, brother, I don't think so.
3: So you're going to say false?
10: I'm going to say false.
3: Okay.
9: I am going to say true.
3: It's false. Doreen is absolutely right. She went to University of Michigan, so
9: here's
3: that's definitely
9: Doreen.
3: Not Juilliard.
9: And here's for Carl.
3: Sounded good, though.
9: See, I told you Doreen's smart.
3: She said she's smart. Carl,
9: yeah.
3: Madonna had her first top 10 hit in 1984 with Borderline.
9: I'll say false.
3: Doreen?
10: Actually, it's false. Well, her first one, no, it's false. Trust me.
3: I can't trust you because her first top 10 hit was in 1984 with Borderline.
9: Oh, really?
10: Okay, I thought it was Holiday in 83.
3: I guess this was her first top 10. This is absolutely true. So sorry, got you guys both on that
9: All
3: one.
9: All right.
3: Sounded
10: okay.
3: good, though. Doreen, Madonna does not have a star on the Hollywood Walk of Fame. Is that true or false?
10: I think she does, actually, so I think that's false.
3: Hmm. Okay.
9: I think she has a star, so I'm going to agree with Doreen.
3: She does not have a star. She was selected but turned down the offer.
9: Oh.
3: Well, right. So she could have if she wanted to, but she does not.
9: Right.
3: So
9: They did that with me, too. They offered me one.
3: Yeah, you just turned it down.
9: And I was like, you know, they wanted to give me one for radio.
3: Right.
9: You know, and I was like,
3: nah. It's
9: you know,
3: just not
9: people
3: important.
9: People will walk on it and stuff.
3: Right.
9: So it's like, I don't have to always be cleaning it. So
3: right. It didn't
9: just,
3: make sense for you.
9: So
3: yeah.
9: That's why.
3: I understand.
9: Mm-hmm.
3: Okay. So got you both again. Here we go. Carl.
9: Yeah.
3: Madonna was named one of People magazine's worst dressed in 1999.
9: That's true.
3: Is that true, Doreen?
10: I'm going to try false.
3: It's true.
9: Oh.
3: That one is true. So I think you guys are even now.
9: We're tied.
3: Right?
9: We're tied.
3: Yeah. All right. There's two left.
9: Okay.
3: Doreen, Madonna's first children's book, Material Girl, was published in 2003, and she has since published a total of 11 books.
10: I will try true.
9: I think it's false. I don't think her first book was called Material Girl.
3: Interesting. It is false.
9: Oh.
3: The first book of hers is called The English Roses.
9: That's what I... Okay.
3: And she has a total of 10 books, not 11, but so it's double false.
9: All right, so we got one more.
10: All right,
3: last question, Carl.
9: Okay. Pressure's
3: Guinness,
9: on.
3: The Guinness Book of World Records listed Madonna as the world's most successful female recording artist, having sold over 300 million records worldwide.
9: Wow, that's a It sounds true. I would have to say true.
3: True. Okay.
9: Yeah.
3: Doreen?
10: I'm going to try true.
3: It's true. That is absolutely true. You guys
9: so
3: got it.
9: So she's actually the most successful female recording artist in history.
3: Well, it has her listed. It doesn't mean that there aren't others, but that this Guinness Book of World Records does list Madonna.
9: All right, Doreen. You're getting a 4-CD set of the Twilight Zone radio dramas, and I really appreciate you playing the game with us.
3: Thank you for calling in. It was great to have you on the air with us.
9: Terrific having you.
10: Thank you for having me.
9: All right. You got it, Doreen. When we come back, it is the Red Skelton Show, so stay with us.
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9: All right, time for Red Skelton. Now, Red Skelton was sponsored by cigarette companies, so we always remove that. However, he cleaned up his act later in the game, and it was sponsored by Tide. Get it? Hang on a second. Cleaned up the act. Get it? Tide.
3: Yeah. Can you explain it?
9: Well, Tide's a dish. Tide's a laundry detergent.
3: Oh,
9: get it?
3: No,
9: cleaned up his act.
3: Still don't get it.
9: Well, you need to hang out with me more and get my jokes. 12 years isn't long enough, Lisa.
3: Yeah.
9: We've been on the air 12 years together. You know that?
3: Yes, I do.
9: Somebody asked me that today. One of my baseball buddies said,
3: I know the jokes even before you say them.
9: I listen to your show.
3: So if you believe me when I say that,
9: how long you been co-hosting
3: that? You don't know me.
9: I know you. How long you been co-hosting that show
3: 12
9: with
3: years.
9: Lisa? And I said 12 years.
3: That's
9: it
3: crazy.
9: Seems a lot longer.
3: Well,
9: for me.
3: I don't know anybody else that has put up with you for that long.
9: Seems a lot longer to
3: me.
9: But anyway, Red Skelton was great on radio and TV. He was fantastic in both mediums and also movies. So we have a radio broadcast from March 26, 1950, and Red has seen a flying saucer. Let's tune this in. Part one of the Red Skelton Show.
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13: H-Bum, huh? H-Bum, huh? You know, introductions like that are nice. Too bad you won't be here next week to make another one like that.
14: Oh, I was only kidding.
13: Yeah.
14: You know, you're awful touchy and jumpy lately. Like the other day when you saw that flying saucer.
13: Oh, yeah. Hey, did you folks hear what happened? Junior's mother got him one of those Buck Rogers outfits, you see. Well, this is what happened. This is what happened. Don't rush too hard.
15: Oh, you're all washed.
13: Yes.
15: Now get into bed and take your nap.
13: Okay, dictator.
15: That's enough. Hmm? Now get into your crib.
13: Yeah, okay. You know, I'm getting to be a big boy. I can get in my crib all by myself. Look.
15: That's a good boy.
13: Yeah.
15: Now sleep tight.
13: Hmm?
15: Sleep tight.
13: I will. Me pajamas shrunk. He's gone. I'm going to put on me Buck Rogers outfit and fly me kite and have some fun, boy. Get out of me crib here. First, I got to make a telephone call. She's the coast is clear. Nope, nobody here. So she won't hear me coming down the stairs. I'll slide down the banister. Boy, a couple of more trips like that, I'm going to need a retread. First, I'll phone Red Skelton's houseboy to scare him. He worries so, though. He always worries so.
16: Yeah, Skelton residence.
13: Say, you remember talking about the flying saucers?
16: Yeah.
13: Yeah, well, they're back. Goodbye. One just landed.
16: Now, who could that have been? Good heavens, a flying saucer. Oh, Mr. Skelton. Mr. Skelton. Oh, Mr. Skelton.
17: In here.
16: Oh, you're awake.
17: Yeah.
16: Ah, you're up early this morning.
17: Yeah, that's right, Brett. I made up my mind last week that they're not going to catch me staying in bed late anymore. Is lunch ready?
16: Well, sleeping late's a bad habit, Mr.
17: Oh,
16: Skelton.
17: Yes, indeed.
16: I had an uncle once who slept so much, the only clothes he wore were his pajamas.
17: Really?
16: Yeah, why would you believe it? We had to wake him up so he wouldn't miss his own funeral.
17: Good for him.
16: Yeah.
17: You can bury that joke, didn't you? Here's really my answer. This is a pip. I have to say that last line again. Now, get this.
16: We had to wake him up so he wouldn't miss his own funeral.
17: Dead tired, huh?
16: Yeah. Poor boy. Thinks he's a comedian.
17: Yeah. We're going to miss you around here, boy. Hey, what's wrong with you? You look worried. Is your adrenaline wearing off?
16: No. A few nights ago, right after I turned out the lights and crawled into bed,
17: yeah?
16: Guess what happened?
17: It got dark?
16: No. I happened to glance out the window, and guess what I saw in the sky?
17: What?
16: A shiny silver saucer flying around the moon.
17: You sure it wasn't the termites in your glasses?
16: No, sir. It was a flying disc, about 8 inches across and 30,000 6/8 feet up in the air.
17: Oh, now, wait a minute.
16: Yes, it was. And streaming behind the saucer was a blue flame, tinged with yellow, and the little man in the disc was wearing a bow tie with the same colors.
17: You didn't have to see a wart on his nose, did you?
16: No, but he had two Adam's apples.
17: Well, that's in case he gets thirsty, he can make cider out of one of them. Say, you've been reading too many of those science fiction stories, you know. It could have been a pedestrian, you know. They're knocking them pretty high this season.
16: No, it was a flying saucer from Mars.
17: Wait a minute. They want to laugh, but we're rushing. They came all the way from Pomona to hear this now.
16: No, Mr. Skelton, it was a flying saucer from Mars.
17: Oh?
16: I ought to know. I saw the license plates.
17: How could you see the license plates? You're so nearsighted and beer-sighted, I might add. So nearsighted you use magnifying glasses to see your glasses.
14: What a brilliant line.
17: I've been looking out this window for 5 minutes and I haven't seen... Oh, no. Hey, Fred, what do them things look like? Is that one?
16: Yeah, let me take a look.
17: Where?
16: Well, bully for you, Mr. Skelton. You've spotted one.
17: Really?
16: Sure.
17: Well, maybe I better call the police here. I'll call them and report this right away.
18: Hello?
17: Keep,
18: City
17: wait,
18: jail.
17: I have another line. Keep your eye on it. It's probably Bob Hope flying to Portland.
18: Hello?
17: Hello?
18: City jail.
17: Yeah, I want to report a flying saucer.
18: Just a moment, please.
17: Please?
18: I'll connect you with the flying saucer department. Hey, Sam! Here's a live one for you.
17: Ah, hang up. Please. That's the please department. Go answer the door there, will you?
16: Why, I'm not Snoopy.
17: You're not going to be unemployed either if you don't go answer the door.
16: Good heavens, it's one of them flying saucers.
17: Let's all drag our heels a little, boys. What do you say?
14: What do you mean it's a flying saucer? It's me, Fred.
17: Yeah, he's not a saucer. He looked more like a platter of gristle.
14: Well, that's very funny, Dimples.
17: Yeah, Dimples. Mm-hmm.

0: me so nervous I'd shoot my fingernails down to half-mast.
1: Mm-hmm. There must be some kind of diagram go with jokes like these. Trouble with you, O'Connor, you're not keeping up with the times. Why, in a short time, we might be doing our broadcast from Mars.
2: Oh, Procter & Gamble won't kick us that far, will they?
1: No, in fact, they've been heading me the other direction.
2: You and your flying saucers.
1: All right, come over to the window. Take a look in the sky through my telescope. Go ahead.
2: Okay, I'm looking.
1: Oh, do you see it?
2: It's really something. Red, why didn't you tell me about this before?
1: O'Connor, stop pointing that telescope at that window across the street. Here, let me take a look.
3: My, what a funny...
1: You see, now here's... Unfortunately, ladies and gentlemen, the censor got this joke, and you won't hear it tonight. Oh, it's a Lulu, though. This would be a nice thing to get off the air with. Never get us back on, but it would get us off.
2: Hey. Look over there on that roof.
1: Yeah?
2: It's the Four Knights.
1: Yeah?
2: They must be looking for flying saucers,
1: no,
2: too.
1: No, they're just rehearsing. And me being a lip reader, I would say they were singing Wilhelmina.

0: That's what music sounded like back in 1950, Lisa.
1: Isn't that amazing?
0: It didn't sound like what we're used to.
1: That's very difficult to sing in four parts like that. It could have been five. Barbershop quartet. I guess it's four.
0: Barbershop.
1: That's difficult to do.
0: Barbershop.
1: Barbershop. As a matter of fact. Next hour for Name That Tune, I will be talking about popular songs from the 1960s, a little bit later than these radio shows, but still a very different than today.
0: I mean, the difference between 1960 and 1970, big difference.
1: So we'll be focusing on that next hour.
0: I can enjoy this. I like it.
1: Absolutely.
0: But I love that song. I was like, you know, kind of snap my fingers a little bit.
1: But you also realize how different it is than the music we
0: so
1: have today.
0: Different. We're listening to the Red Skelton Show, good comedy from 1950, sponsored by Tide. I told you he cleaned up his act.
1: I get it now. It took Tide. Me a while.
0: And Dream Shampoo. I don't think that's around anymore.
1: No, but it
0: Tide,
1: sounds,
0: I think
1: sounds
0: Tide
1: good.
0: Still around.
1: I use Tide.
0: Yeah, Tide's around.
1: Don't you use Tide?
0: No, I don't think
1: what?
0: So. Tide's around.
1: Tide's
0: but,
1: the best.
0: But Dream Shampoo, I don't think so. We'll be right back.
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29: 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This is Hollywood 360. 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Plus, we're heard in 168 countries on American Forces Radio. So right now, Lisa, your voice and my voice and Mike's voice heard all over the globe. It's quite an honor to be on American Forces Radio and on all these amazing radio stations in the United States with millions of listeners. And playing these great classic radio shows. We've been doing this a long time, and it's a lot of fun. I enjoy coming here and doing a five-hour show with this great team that's been together now a long time. I mean, Mike didn't start with the show. I don't know where Mike was. I mean, you weren't born yet, maybe 12 years right. ago.
30: I started working with you guys on the show in 2013, but I've worked on other projects with you since 2008.
29: The Bible Project is how Mike and I got together.
31: When we started here, we had a producer that was part of this radio station.
29: Right. He worked at the station.
31: Right. But we're much happier.
29: He'll remain nameless.
31: We're much happier with our current producer.
29: That's for sure. Mike is literally the best. He's just the best. And he works really, really hard on this show, as does Lisa. But Mike, I know, he cleans these shows in the bubble bath. Denise told me.
31: Oh, Denise told you. I'm glad you didn't know that firsthand.
29: Denise told me that he takes these 16-inch discs into the bubble bath with him, Mr. Bubble, cleans them while he's taking... This is how many times he's cleaning these shows.
31: Right.
29: Keep them clean. So we appreciate you, Mike.
30: Thank you.
29: Appreciate you. And we appreciate you, Lisa.
31: Thanks, Carl.
29: Especially when I get all six right of
31: when
29: the
31: I
29: movies.
31: When I do a good job when and you, choose the movies that you know,
29: right. when
31: then
29: I miss
31: I've done
29: them,
31: a fine job.
29: Not such a good job. When right. I get them right, terrific job.
31: Yeah, I'm going to keep working at that, Carl.
29: Please do.
31: Yeah.
29: We're listening to The Red Skelton Show, and funny stuff. I mean, he was Junior, the Mean Widow Kid, and then you will hear him as Willie Lump Lump on this. He had some of the funniest characters. You know, on TV, he was really successful because he was a visual comedian.
31: Mm-hmm.
29: You know, Milton Berle the same way. Milton Berle always had a radio show. It was popular, but not like when he was on TV. Same thing with Red Skelton. Red Skelton's television show was, you know, number one rated at all times because he was very, very visual. All right, we're listening to this broadcast from March 26, 1950. Here's the conclusion.
32: Mm-hmm.
0: Hey, you see any flying saucers in the sky, Rod? Hey, maybe it's one of them rocket ships from Mars. Maybe they're going to blow up the Earth, huh?
1: Red, you mean this is it?
0: I think so, boy.
1: Well, at least we're together for our last few moments. So long, old pal. So long.
0: Oh, let's not get sickening about this. Believe me, Barrel Boy, they'd need an awful big bomb to blow you up. We're going to tear you down and put up a new studio, I think, you know? How about a game of canasta while we're waiting? Hey, probably the guy coming to turn off the lights. Since I heard about that H-mark, I haven't paid any bills. Yeah?
2: I'm a reporter from the California Daily Smog.
0: Oh?
2: Was formerly the California Sun.
0: Oh, yes, I remember. Used to come out... I remember, used to come out once a month. Yes.
2: Are you Red Skelton?
0: Well, I've never had anybody run up and say you're Red Skelton, but if I'm not, I have an awful lot of fun with his money. Me and little old Harry. Yeah, I'm Red Skelton, co-starred with Fred Astaire in the new Metro-Goldwyn-Mayer musical, Three Little Words, which I have up for the Academy Award for next year.
2: Look, I heard through the grapevine...
0: You listened to grapes?
2: That you reported seeing a flying saucer.
0: Yeah, is there anything you'd like to know?
2: Yes, there is. Where do you buy your bottled stuff?
0: You don't think I saw them saucers. You guys think I'm nuts, huh?
1: Oh, now, come on, cool off, Red. We don't think you're nuts.
0: Oh.
1: Just lie down on the couch now and tell us all about it.
0: Yeah. Look, wise guy, you come outside and I'll prove to you that there's some flying saucers around here. Now.
2: Okay, where's your saucer?
0: There it is. See, look up there, look.
1: Cut off my flab and call me skinny. There is a flying saucer up there.
0: Yeah.
1: Hey, it looks like it's going to land.
0: Yeah, it's coming down on the next street.
2: Come on, let's capture it.
0: Come on. Oh, too bad we weren't on horses. They'd have thought this was the Hop-Along Cassidy show.
1: Well, Red, we've run two blocks and we can't find where that flying disc has landed yet.
2: Yeah, we'd better give up.
0: Well, it's bound to be around here someplace. I wonder what happened to it.
1: The saucer?
0: No, the plot of this script. Look, let's split up. Let's go up through this alley here. Come on, this way, Rod.
1: Okay, come on.
0: Yeah, boy, what a ritzy neighborhood. Look, the cans have been cleaned and pressed before they throw them out. How do you like that?
1: Uh-oh.
0: What?
1: Look who's shuffling down the alley. Polly the Panhandle.
0: Yeah, old Miss Catastrophe of 1906. Get a load of that fur coat she's wearing. It looks like she won it at a skunk fight.
3: Howdy, gents.
0: Howdy, gents.
3: I see we patronize the same trash can.
0: Hey, Polly. What are you doing up this alley here?
3: Oh, I sneaked up here to cop a smoke. Do you fellas mind if I smoke?
1: No, of course not.
3: Well, then offer me a cigarette.
0: Hey, why are you always bumming cigarettes?
3: Well, that's because people are always stepping on their cigarette butts when they drop them, and I hate smoking them flat. I gotta have my smoke, youngster.
0: Oh.
3: If you don't offer me one, I'll just have to go back to inhaling incinerators. Say, you wouldn't happen to have a bobby pin on you, would you?
0: No.
3: I just washed my mustache, and I can't do a thing with it.
0: Say, I like the way your mustache hangs over your mouth. It saves lipstick and hides that purple.
3: Say, did you know today's my birthday?
0: Oh, really?
3: Yeah, it's hard to realize that I'm pushing 35.
0: Don't look now, but you're pushing in the wrong direction.
3: Well, I'll admit I look old for my age.
0: Oh, yes.
3: Yeah, that's because I ain't been to a beauty parlor lately.
0: Really?
3: I kind of lost my taste for beauty parlors last time I had a permanent. I still claim the hair they returned to me wasn't mine.
1: You mean to say that isn't your own hair?
3: Heavens, no. This is a toupee I picked off a guy's head on the bus. It was just my luck to grab one with a butch haircut. You wouldn't happen to have a crowbar on you, would you? My archers just fell.
0: No. So you're really in a bad way, aren't you?
3: Oh, how right you are. Why, when I was a silent picture star, I was a toast of the continent.
0: The toast?
3: Yeah. Now I'm just the crumb of Skid Row.
1: Tell me, Polly, have you tried to get back into pictures?
3: Oh, I'm up for a part now, yeah. They want me to play the echo for Francis, the talking mule. It's hard hard to get a job in pictures these days unless you're a dog or a mule or a gorilla. You just don't stand a chance. They don't give screen tests anymore. All they want to know is your pedigree. Say, you don't happen to have any flea powder on you, do you? You see, my fur coat is scratching again.
0: No, we gotta run, Polly. Rod and I are looking for a flying saucer that landed around here.
3: Oh, say, I saw a flying saucer last night.
0: You did?
3: Yeah.
0: Did you tell the police about it?
3: No, I didn't want to disturb them.
0: Oh.
3: They were too busy booking me. Well, I gotta make tracks. I'm going to a lecture this afternoon,
0: oh?
3: And the parole officer hates for me to be late.
0: Well, goodbye, Polly.
3: Keep in touch, youngster.
0: A lovable old character, isn't he?
1: He sure is. Hey, Red, let's split up now. If you see anything, yell.
0: Okay, okay. See you later.
1: Hey, there's something moving in those bushes. Hey, who's in there?
0: Oh, what is you? I don't know.
1: Willie Lump-Lump, what are you doing in the bushes?
4: These bushes?
1: Yes.
4: I thought there was something funny. I got home and I wanted to hang my hat and coat up. I opened the closet and I stepped in and I fell three stories.
1: You must have opened the window by mistake.
4: Mm-hmm.
1: I say you must have opened the window by mistake.
4: Well, I was never one for details, you know.
1: Did you break any bones?
4: Well, now, there's a thought. I better shake myself and see. I think I fractured my pinch bottle. I hope I cut myself. This stuff's 100% proof, you know. Sometimes they just don't come out, you know.
1: It's spilled all over the grass.
4: Yeah, it makes a nice weed killer, don't it, huh? Have you got a sponge? You got a sponge on you?
1: Look, pickle brain.
4: Huh?
1: I said, look, pickle brain.
4: Pickle brain.
1: Yeah.
4: Boy, that's a jelly in it, huh? Well, don't stand there. Get on your hands and knees. We'll lap this up like a dog.
1: Willie, don't you know that stuff's bad for your stomach?
4: I got news for you, fat boy. I ain't got a stomach.
1: Everybody's got a stomach.
4: Not me. I don't go in for knickknacks, you know. See, I never even had a father and mother. We were very poor, you know.
1: But if you don't have a stomach, how do you keep alive?
4: Mm-hmm.
1: I said, if you don't have a stomach, how do you keep alive?
4: You better look again.
1: I see what you mean.
4: Yeah, well, it's none of your business. I'm on a special diet. I don't need a stomach. A sponge does the job just as well.
1: Total loss. How can you face your wife in your condition?
4: How can anybody face her in any condition? I'm not saying she's ugly. She's rather pretty, you know, in a gruesome sort of way.
1: That's no way to talk about your wife. Can't you say something nice about her?
4: Yeah, she left town this morning.
1: Well, when will she be back?
4: Not for quite a while. Not for quite a while. You see, it was her birthday, and I gave her a trip. I sent her to the Thousand Islands. She's going to spend a week on each island.
1: Hey, look, Willie, have you seen any flying saucers lately?
4: I see plenty of them. Every time me and my wife has a fight, boy. Yeah. Why can't she throw them dishes around?
1: No, I'm not talking about flying saucers. I'm talking about ones from Mars. Have you seen any of them up in the sky lately?
4: You can't even see the sky. Taxes are so high nowadays. You know, if you'd think with all the money they heard that they made out at Santa Anita, they'd throw out Congress and put in horses. Yeah, you know, you missed an awful lot the way I do. I walk around my hands and knees all the time. I never see the sky, you know.
1: Look,
4: a lot of nice kneecaps is about all.
1: I think I saw one of those flying discs land around here someplace, and I've been trying to track it down.
4: Yeah?
1: There might be some strange men in it.
4: Speaking of strange men, might be you.
1: What do you mean?
4: You don't look right to me, boy. You just don't look right. I say every time I see you, you just don't look right.
1: All right.
4: Not all right. You should do something about it because you just don't. Next case.
1: I'll go crawl back in the bushes.
4: Middle of the street there. I'm going to go take a look at it.
1: Willie, come back. That's a manhole, an open manhole.
4: I know a flying saucer when I see one.
1: Willie. Are you okay?
4: Yeah, but I nearly broke my neck stepping down into this Hudson-type saucer.
1: Well, here comes Skelton. Hey, Red, we better go back around the block and pick up that newspaper, man.
0: Yeah.
1: Or you'll think we're lying about that flying disc.
0: Hey, wait a minute. I just remembered something.
1: What?
0: Dave Rose and his orchestra is going to play Tumbling Tumbleweeds.

0: Well, if you boys aren't afraid of being left alone, I think I'll head back to the newspaper. If you find your flying disc, have the pilot call me.
1: Yeah, turn blue.
2: Yeah, you and your flying saucers. I feel like a big jerk.
1: Well, don't blame that on me. Besides, you said you saw it too.
2: Well, I didn't, but I have to humor you.
1: Oh, yeah?
2: Hey, wait, everybody.
1: What's
2: look?
1: Better?
2: Where? What?
3: Right over there.
1: Who? See, I told you so. Look at it. Look.
0: By gosh, the flying saucer.
1: Look.
0: I've got my binoculars on it.
1: Binoculars?
3: What does it look like?
0: Ooh. Well, it rather resembles a kite. Let's go take a look, but be careful.
1: Get some glue. We'll stick together.
2: There he is.
1: Where?
2: See a little midget with an enormous silver head. By golly, we laughed when Buck Rogers predicted this.
0: Hey, you strange one. As an American citizen, I call upon you to surrender. You have landed in California, the United States of America, on the planet Earth.
4: Well, good. I thought I was at home in my backyard.
0: I order you to surrender for identification.
2: That must be Martian talk.
4: Yeah.
0: Do you surrender?
4: Yeah, you gotta catch me first.
3: He speaks English.
0: That shows how carefully they've prepared for
4: what
0: this.
4: What's this crazy guy?
2: How are conditions on your planet?
4: Pretty lousy, kiddo. Ain't you been reading the paper?
2: How many more are there like you?
4: Oh, there's about a billion, not counting the grown-ups.
2: Well, how can your planet sustain that much life?
4: Well, it's not all life. We have a few subnormal specimens like you, you know.
0: Do you find the air down here difficult to breathe?
4: Sure, but in Los Angeles, who don't?
5: What's going on out here?
0: Be calm, madam. We've captured a Martian invader on your property.
5: What did you say it was?
4: Yeah, this is my chance to get back to Mars, I see. That right.
5: Rob, will you please tell me what's happening?
0: O'Connor, get his flying saucer. There's a string attached to it.
5: Oh, Rod. Oh, of all the nonsense, and from grown-ups, too. Rod O'Connor, you should be ashamed of yourself. That's no flying saucer. That's Junior's kite. And as for your Martian invader, take off the Buck Rogers helmet, Junior. I know you.
4: Well, don't make such a dramatic thing out of it. I know you, too.
5: Why aren't you in bed?
0: Why did you let us think you were from another planet?
2: Yes, why did you let us make fools of ourselves?
4: Because I let you cause them the way you see them.
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3: 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This program is a copyrighted feature. 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
4: Oh, yeah. Well, of course you do. Of course you do, Lisa.
5: You know.
4: Time for this month in music history.
5: All right, so this hour we're going back to 1974.
4: Stuck inside these...

0: Is this Wings?
1: It is.
0: Huh?
1: Yeah.
0: Pretty good, huh?
1: And what's it called?
0: I took my Prevagen. Did you notice I didn't sing here?
1: Yes,
0: either?
1: I'm noticing you're trying so hard to not to sing.
0: It's not easy.
1: You know what? It's not
0: because,
1: easy being
0: Carl. I mean, every fiber in my being is trying
1: to sing.
0: I'm gonna refrain till later. Bump, bump, bump, bump, bump, bump, bump.
1: There he goes.
0: That's not singing, though.
1: Oh, that's just bumping.
0: All right.
1: Bump, bump. What is it?
0: If I ever get out of here.
1: This is Band on the Run.
0: Band on the Run.
1: Music Magazine named Band on the Run the 10th best song of the entire decade of the 1970s.
0: Really?
1: Great tune.
0: Good old Paul McCartney.
1: That's right.
0: All right. Very good, Lisa. I got it, so it's very good.
1: You got 50% of it.
0: Yeah. All right, more of Hollywood 360 after this short break.
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0: Blue Star will help you with your ringworm, Lisa.
1: Oh, well, thank you. I'm going to keep that in mind next time I need that.
0: Get rid of that ringworm.
1: Assistance.
0: I'm not sure I want to know what ringworm is. 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In our next hour, it's Escape. And we'll also play Name That Tune.
1: And it's all popular songs from the 1960s.
0: Oh.
1: Yes.
0: Hey,
1: so we're going back a little bit.
0: We'll be right back.
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8: Hello, everyone. I'm Carl Amari, and this is Hollywood 360, the radio show that presents all things entertainment, including trivia contests and games, movie reviews, celebrity interviews, showbiz news, and classic radio shows. My co-host is the bodacious Lisa Wolf. In this hour, we'll present a 1950 classic radio episode of Escape starring Harry Bartell. But it's time now for Name That Tune. Lisa Wolf Cullen will play short clips from popular songs, and a Hollywood 360 listener contestant named Rick and I will try to name that tune. Right, Lisa?
9: That's right. We have Rick on the phone. He's not a doctor, but he has some medical information. Hey, Rick.
8: Hey, Rick. How are you?
10: I'm doing fine. I thank God for that for sure. During this entire COVID year, we've been kept free from that.
8: Oh, good.
9: Yes, I agree.
10: Very thankful.
8: And Dr. Wolf over here thought she knew what ringworm
9: was. No, I did not think.
8: Was.
9: I just made
8: she
9: it up.
8: She said it's a digestive thing. It's not.
9: No, we've since looked it up.
8: Okay.
9: And now I remember on the athlete's foot tubes, it says like ringworm on it. For athlete's foot, you can get it on your scalp, right?
8: Rick?
9: Right, Rick?
8: Is that what it is?
10: Well, I'm not sure exactly what it comes from, but I have heard it's like a lot of times maybe on the scalp or it's some sort of like skin lesion, you know?
9: Right. Very contagious. So we'll stay away
8: we'll
9: from
8: stay
9: that.
8: We'll stay away from ringworm.
10: I forgot about the contagious part. I
8: very
10: think
8: contagious.
10: It is. When I was a kid in grade school, I remember I heard one of the kids in school had it, and that's the first time I'd heard of it, not knowing, of course, what it was back then.
9: Well, it has a scary name, anyways.
8: Yeah, ringworm.
9: Anything with a worm in it
8: is
9: not good.
8: Yeah.
9: Well, we're going to move to something that's not scary.
8: Right.
9: We're going to talk about some popular songs from the 1960s.
8: Okay.
9: And we're just going to go back a few years to a nice, softer sound. And when you know the song title, guys, just shout it out. We'll go from there. All right, this first song was released in 1965.
10: I got you, babe.
9: There it is.
8: All right.
9: I got you, babe. That's Sonny and Cher, written by Sonny Bono. This was from their first album called
8: I think
9: Look
8: for
9: at Us.
8: Halloween, we should be Sonny and Cher.
9: I'm
8: you
9: in.
8: And me,
9: so. I am in.
8: Yeah.
9: I mean, to be Cher would be a dream, so I'm good with that.
8: Okay.
9: Great song. Good job, Rick. Next one is another song that was also released, 1965. Come on, Rick.
8: Respect.
9: That's
8: respect,
9: it.
8: R-E-S-P-E-C-T.
9: That's right.
8: I got it.
9: Well, at least you're not singing, so that's good. So this was written and originally recorded by Otis Redding, but released in 1965 by?
8: This is Aretha Franklin.
9: Exactly. She won 2 Grammy Awards in 1968.
8: There's a movie coming out about her.
9: That's exactly right. Look, this was an anthem for the feminist movement in the early 70s.
8: Right.
9: All right.
10: Their songs sound familiar to me, you know, here or there, that you played over the weeks and stuff when you have the name of... Because I listen every week to your show.
8: Well, thanks,
10: but,
8: Rick.
10: I usually can't come up with most of them. Now, when you did the Beach Boys thing, that would have been exact for every song. That's been my favorite group.
9: All right. Well, in light of that information, let's go to the next song.
8: Okay. Beach Boys.
9: I love the colorful clothes you wear. What's it called?
10: Good Vibration.
9: There it is.
8: All right.
9: Rick, that was so funny that you said the Beach Boys. Our next song was already going to be the Beach Boys. This is Good Vibrations, and this was composed by Brian Wilson. Lyrics, Mike Love, released in October of 1966.
8: I'm very proud of myself. I've refrained from singing all of these songs.
9: Mostly.
8: And I know all these songs.
9: Mostly.
8: You know?
9: But I am afraid once we get to later in the evening, and you may just let your guard down. We'll see how it goes.
8: So far, so good, though. refrain from singing.
9: Isn't a great song?
8: Yeah.
9: All right. This was recorded in 1967.

0: Rip Carl's eyes are closed. He's working really hard.
1: Laughing and running, hey, hey. Skipping and jumping.
0: Anything?
1: In the misty morning fog.
0: There's got to be a time limit on this.
1: A heart's thumping in you.
2: Brown Eyed Girl.
1: A brown eyed girl.
0: In the nick of time. Brown Eyed Girl is right. Written by?
1: You, man.
3: Wow.
0: This is Van Morrison. Recorded in 67. Number 10 on the charts. Great song.
3: I'll say.
0: Well, Rick, you were a great player, and you did a fantastic job with Name That Tune.
3: Yeah, Rick. Terrific
0: it's
3: job.
0: It's great to have you call in.
4: I kind of appreciate the kindness that y'all have to the callers, that whether they can actually win or not, they actually win the prize anyway.
0: That's
2: very nice of you.
0: We try to take away the competition and just make it all for fun. So that's our goal. So I'm glad that
2: that was my idea, not Lisa.
0: She was like,
2: you know, fight it out. Be a gladiator. And I'm like, no, let's be nice to the listeners.
0: Do you believe that one, Rick?
2: Let's be nice, Lisa.
4: I'll be neutral on that. I was going to mention my favorite Beach Boys song ever. It's quintessential. It's Keep an Eye on Summer. And I mentioned that kind of interesting. It was only an album cut, I think, on the album Shutdown number 2. But it's a quintessential song. And when Brian Wilson started making songs on his own, he actually recorded his own version of it. So he probably liked it at least as much as I did, maybe.
2: I got to listen to that song.
0: We've
2: got to run. But thanks, Rick. Appreciate you.
4: Sure.
2: You've got a four CD set coming your way of the Twilight Zone. Stick around. Escape is up next.
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2: All right, Lisa. Radio's greatest series of high adventure was Escape. 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It was just like Suspense, but it didn't have the star power. It didn't have the Hollywood celebrities starring in it, but it was every bit as good as Suspense other than that. We have a broadcast for you now called The Red Mark, and it stars Harry Bartell. It has a great cast. William Conrad's in this, and Junius Matthews, and just a bunch of great actors. Let's tune this in. Good episode now from 1950 from Escape.
9: Tired of the everyday routine? Ever dream of a life of romantic adventure? Want to get away from it all?
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9: Tonight, we escape to the prison island of New Caledonia and to the murderous conflict between one of the prisoners and the monstrous Monsieur Deneau, official executioner, as John Russell tells it in his terrifying story, The Red Mark. We breathe in, breathe out, inhale and exhale, and we are therefore considered officially as living. Privately, however, and always with a snarl deep in our throats, we call ourselves the living dead. We sleep without resting, wake without desire, eat without pleasure, and work without hope. Some of us work in the mines, some in the copra sheds. I myself am a barber, but all of us wear the same straw sandals and the same rough canvas jackets, and we are never allowed to forget that this is the penal colony of New Caledonia, that we are convicts, and that France is on the other side of the world.
11: Hello, Dumais.
9: What? I'll be sure. You startled me. I didn't hear you come in.
11: You were daydreaming.
9: You know how it is.
11: I know how it is for you. But, Dumais, for me, the dreams are at an end. My life as a convict is at an end.
9: You have your ticket home?
11: Of course I have my ticket. I've only 8 more days to go.
9: 8 days.
11: 3 weeks on the ship, and then France. Freedom, wine, music, the theater.
9: Shut up!
11: Oh, sorry, Dumais.
9: You are my friend, my very good friend, but don't talk to me about France.
11: I'm really sorry.
9: You're leaving in 8 days, but I will be here for 13 more years.
11: I know.
9: I assume you wish to be shaved?
11: If you'd be so kind.
9: Be seated.
11: Uh-oh. Dumais, look.
9: What?
11: Out the window there, coming across the compound.
9: Ah, yes. Monsieur Deneau and his ugly little assistant bomb beast. The vultures.
11: It's no matter for concern. If one has a prison, one must have an executioner. Careful with that soap.
9: Monsieur Deneau is neither flesh nor fowl, neither a convict or an official master of the guillotine. He's a dog, a pig.
11: But such easy work if one has a strong stomach. For merely pulling the cord on the guillotine only 3 or 4 times a year, he's permitted a house of his own, even a wife.
9: He's a corpse who should be buried with a stake through his heart. I hate him.
11: Oh, ignore him. He's nothing, an old bag of bones.
9: He's the devil himself.
11: Devil, huh? Dumais, if he were the devil, he would not be the stupid fool that he is. Ignore him, I tell you. I do.
9: Ignore him, huh? It can't be done.
11: Careful with that razor.
9: I'm sorry.
11: Are you trying to become an executioner yourself?
9: Bichot, there's something you know about Monsieur Deneau. Tell me what it is.
11: Look, Dumais. You will say nothing until next week, until I've sailed?
9: Nothing, I swear it.
11: All right, I trust you. You know his wife, of course.
9: You mean that little girl?
11: Yes, from the fishing village down the coast. Zelie, her name is.
9: Well, what about her?
11: Do you not agree that she's beautiful?
9: That marriage is a sacrilege.
11: True. But you can't blame her. Monsieur Deneau bought her from her family.
9: It's disgusting.
11: Of course. But is she not beautiful?
9: I don't pretend to be a judge of these things.
11: You know she is.
9: Well, what about her?
11: You ask, do I have my tickets to France? Yes. Yes, but not just one. More than that, I have 2 tickets.
9: 2?
11: Zelie is going with me.
9: Oh, be sure you're out of your mind.
11: No. But I would be if I left here without her.
9: But can you not imagine what that man will do to you?
11: He will do nothing because he knows nothing. He's a stupid fool.
9: Oh, but my friend, you're young and you've forgotten France, Paris, the world outside is full of beautiful women. It's foolish to run this risk for Zelie when there will be others waiting
11: but
9: for you.
11: But Dumais, I love her.
9: You love her?
11: And she loves me. I'll try to make her happy, make her forget. She's never been happy, Dumai. And she's a girl who ought to be very, very happy all the time. Now, if your hand is steady again, get on with my shave, will you?

0: A monster. He was the only convict among us who never wore the shapeless gray canvas clothes. I glanced at the two of them now and then as I went on shaving Bijot, wondering what they talked about, what they dared to talk about in the bright, clean light of the sun. That hideous pair of devils.
1: Master?
2: What is it, Bombice?
1: The little one who smiles too often, Bijot.
2: What about him?
1: In the barber's there. He's being shaved.
2: And do you assume the fact to be of some interest to me?
1: I only mentioned it.
2: Hardly necessary. I was already aware the Bijot was there in the barber's hut being shaved.
1: I'm sorry, Master.
2: In fact, I am aware of several things that stupid little Bijot thinks are secrets. Being shaved, is he? We have a blade that could give him a closer shave. Bombies?
1: Oh, yes, Master. So close that he would never need another one.
2: An interesting idea. Very interesting. I think Bijot has made rather a serious error in not realizing my cleverness. A mistake that may very well prove fatal. Zelly.
3: Who is it?
2: Your husband, my little one. Your old, old husband. You were expecting someone else, perhaps?
3: No, of course not. But you're home early.
2: Did I surprise you?
3: Well, I...
2: I enjoy surprising you, my dear. Do you mind?
3: No. But dinner won't be ready for another hour yet. I'll start it at once.
2: An hour? What is an hour when we have a lifetime together? Zelly?
3: Yes, sir.
2: Even though I'm an old man, old enough to be your father, you do not answer me?
3: I don't consider you old, sir.
2: Thank you. Then we will have many more years together, no?
3: But of course, sir.
2: And we must make good use of those years. We must do things, eh?
3: Anything you wish.
2: Then why not begin with a small trip up the coast? I can easily get permission.
3: Whatever you say.
2: Good. Then we shall leave the first of next week.
3: Next week?
2: Yes, my dear. Why not?
3: But next week, 8 days from now, the boat stops here.
2: Really? I had forgotten about it. But what could that possibly have to do with us?
3: Well, letters. There may be letters for you from France. And your papers. You know how you love your papers.
2: You are so considerate of my welfare, Zelly.
3: Try to be, sir.
2: You must love me very much. I said, you must love me very much.
3: Oh, of course.
2: Say it.
3: What?
2: Say that you love me very much.
3: I love you very much, sir.
2: Pretty. But so unfortunate, you must always address me as sir. It's much too formal.
3: It means nothing. It's only a habit.
2: We must do something about that habit. I'm going out while you prepare dinner, Zelly. I must see Bombiste about a little matter.
3: You'll be back soon?
2: But of course. How could I bear to be away from you? Not to see you or touch you for even one single night. Goodbye, Zelly. Bombiste?
1: Yes. Yes, Master.
2: Bombiste, are you aware that we have not worked in some time?
1: True, not for a long time.
2: Too long, eh, Bombiste?
1: Yes, Master, much too long.
2: Bombiste, in view of that treaty between the government and the jungle tribes, the prison officials might be very displeased if a native should be murdered.
1: But of course, the officials are leaning over backward to avoid trouble.
2: Then what do you think would happen to a man who murdered a native?
1: Junk. Surgery.
2: Precisely.
1: Has somebody killed a Canuck?
2: No, at least not yet.
1: Not yet?
2: Bombiste, do you happen to know where our little friend sleeps at night? The handsome Bijot?
1: I think it is in barrack number 12.
2: Could you find his bed?

0: in the dark?
1: Yes, master, but if it is a matter of slipping a knife between his ribs, there are much better places than the barracks. Why not in the jungle, where it may seem that a native...
0: Please, Van Beest.
1: Oh, I'm sorry, master.
0: You are not going to slip a knife between Bijou's ribs. In fact, my little Van Beest, quite the contrary.
2: All right. This is Escape with the Red Mark from 1950, February 21st. Some great talent in this episode. Paul Frees, Will Gear, Barbara Whiting, Junius Matthews, Harry Bartell starring, along with William Conrad. I mean, Escape always used the best of the best of the supporting players. You know, they didn't have big stars, didn't have Cary Grant, you know, but they had great CBS kind of a stable of great actors. All right, more of this episode and Hollywood 360 after this short break.
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2: All right, Lisa Wolf, this is Hollywood 360. We're broadcasting here on nearly 100 radio stations from Los Angeles to Maine. I learned that Maine is the furthest east state. Normally you say L.A. to New York, but I was told that Maine is further east than New York. Now, if I'm wrong, please let me know, listeners on the East Coast. They would know, I would think.
3: Or right? Anybody who could look at a map.
2: What? No, you know. It's like, you know,
3: you have to live in the United States in Maine to know. Otherwise, you would know that,
2: you know,
3: answer.
2: Remember when we didn't have navigation systems or Wave and stuff like that?
3: Wait, I had a map in my car.
2: Listen, I had a Rand McNally map. I didn't know
3: too.
2: How to use it or read it.
3: I used to buy maps at the gas station.
2: Yeah. It was in my car, but I never used it.
3: Kept them in my car. Oh, I did.
2: I would have never been able to take that thing and just open it up and be like, okay, I'm here.
3: And look at the map and figure out where to go.
2: I would just keep driving.
3: Carl,
2: and I'd be like,
3: this is
2: eventually
3: why...
2: I'll find someplace.
3: So the first time I met you was 2008.
2: Yeah, you were late.
3: Was there... I
2: driving
3: wasn't late.
2: To my studio.
3: I wasn't late. I just was lost.
2: Yeah.
3: That is one of my bad points. I'm always lost. I drive
2: really?
3: And I'm lost. Without a navigation system, I'm dead in the water.
2: Are you?
3: I have no sense of direction. I have a lot of things, and that's just
2: you're
3: not one of them.
2: Wrong way Corrigan, as
3: yep.
2: they say.
3: If there's a wrong way to turn, that's me.
2: All right, well... We have to listen to Escape, otherwise we're going to run out of time. So the conclusion now to the red mark on Escape.
20: Dumai. Dumai, wake up. Wake up, Dumai. Quiet.
21: What?
20: It's Bijou.
21: Bijou? What do you want? Why are you awake?
20: Dumai, something has happened. I'm not sure what it is.
21: Oh. What do you mean?
20: I woke a moment ago. Some sound, I think. I have something here to show you.
21: What? Well, what is it, Bijou?
20: Wait. Let me strike a match. Look.
22: He was holding a convict's jacket in his hands, made of gray cotton canvas. The number on the pocket was 2232, Bijou's own number. And the whole front of the jacket was splattered with bright red blood.

0: The brief time before the match flared and went out seemed like minutes. I grabbed Bijou by the arm and lay still listening in the darkness, straining to hear whether anyone else may have been awakened. There was no sound. The other men slept on.
1: Here, to my sandals. Feel them, they're wet.
0: Yes.
1: They've been worn outside somewhere within the last hour. And to my knife has blood on it, too.
0: Bijou, tell me quickly, where have you been? What have you done?
1: Nothing. I've been asleep.
0: You've not been out of the barrack?
1: No, I swear it. Tumai, what is this? What does it mean?
0: Bijou, I think it means that someone is more clever than you. Wait.
1: What is it?
0: The prison dogs. Listen.
1: Yes. They're coming this way. Tumai, are they after me?
0: Who else?
1: But what am I going to do?
0: Well, first we must dispose of these bloody clothes. In the jungle, I think.
1: You're going to help me?
0: Well, of course, my friend. Come, I have a plan. Quietly now, Bijou. And quickly. We threaded our way among the sleeping convicts to the rear of the barracks. Near the back door, I saw a pair of old worn rope sandals. I grabbed them and took them with me. And then we raced across the hard-beaten earth of the compound, cursing the bright moon overhead, and plunged into the black thicket of liana and mangrove and fern, into the jungle. For half an hour or more, we smashed our way through the soggy tangle of undergrowth, crashing into trees, tripping into vines and roots, sprawling full length on the swampy loam. But always we staggered to our feet again and ran on and on and on.
1: Tumai, where is he? Where's that stream?
0: We must be very close now. I saw it here somewhere last spring.
1: But this is not last spring.
0: Well, streams do not move about. Keep on.
1: We'll never find it in this darkness.
0: There will be a path of moonlight. The trees are open above the stream. No, Bijou, go on.
1: But do my...
0: It's no time to stop now.
1: Wait. Listen. I think the dogs are closer now.
0: No, but they soon will be. Come on.
1: Do my, we must find that stream.
0: And then minutes later, we did find it. Dead tired and dripping with sweat from the steaming heat of the tropic night, we stumbled over a low hummock and saw the blazing white path of moonlight ahead of us, almost at our feet. We slid down the shallow bank, dropped to our knees, and then all our brave hopes died out of us.
1: Dumai, the stream is dry.
0: Be sure, I tell you, last spring it was a torrent. It filled these banks so high, higher than my head.
1: It's dry. Not a trickle. Listen, they're coming closer. Run, Dumai. Run while you still can.
0: No. Look, I brought another pair of sandals from the barrack. Here, put them on. The dogs will not have the scent of this pair. Quickly now.
1: You put on those sandals. Then circle back to the barrack. They'll never know you left. I can run no farther. I'll wait for them here.
0: Bijou, I cannot leave you here to...
1: Don't be a fool. Put on those sandals. Hurry now before it's too late. And later there's something I'd like for you to do for me. Here. The tickets to France. Give them to Zilly. Help her get away from him.
0: If only there was some way to kill him.
1: It would mean nothing. Tell her to go to the André Marais in Lyon. They will take care of her. Go now.
0: All right. Is there nothing else?
1: No.
0: Then goodbye, Bijou.
1: Goodbye, my friend. Tell her I love her very much.
0: Being a convict, I was, of course, not permitted to attend the trial of my friend Bijou for the murder of a native. There were two convicts present, however. Two star witnesses who palmed the Bible reverently and swore to having seen Bijou commit the murder. Two demons from hell, Monsieur Deneau and Bombiste. The trial was over in less than 2 hours. The verdict was not surprising. The sentence, inevitable.
2: Convict Bijou, you arise and face the council. Have you anything more to say in your defense?
3: Nothing I haven't said before. I'm innocent. I've killed no one.
2: Then this council of the penal colony of New Caledonia, sitting as a special court of the Republic of France, finds you guilty as charged. As commandant of this prison, I order you to be taken to the compound of the camp at daybreak of the second morning following. And there, in the presence of your fellow convicts, to be guillotined.
0: The night before the execution, I stood outside Bijot's cell, rolled cigarettes and handed them to him through the barred window. The guard dozed somewhere on the other side of the hut. After all, my friend was to die in the morning. No one could escape from this place, and there was no reason for caution.
1: Tell me, Dumas, Sally, how did she take it? Is she all right?
0: I could only see her for a moment. It was dangerous. I gave her the tickets, but she says she will not leave you.
1: It's I who will be leaving in the morning at daybreak. Does she expect a miracle?
0: Probably. Because she is in love with you. She's very upset, of course, nearly out of her mind.
1: Poor little Sally. I hope it goes well with her in France.
0: Bijot, is there nothing at all I can do for you?
1: Nothing. The Republic has been very thoughtful in all the details. Even a bottle of red wine with my last meal. Oh, the vintage was atrocious.
0: Bijot.
1: And look, they've even left me the black hood which I wear to the guillotine. I suppose I'm to make sure of the size or get used to wearing it or something.
0: My friend, would you like for me to send for the priest?
1: He was here, but I sent him away. I thought he would need a good night's sleep since he's supposed to accompany me in my ordeal. Oh, not, of course, to the extent of getting his head cut off, you understand.
0: Bijot, how can you make jokes about a thing like this?
1: My friend, how can I do anything else? The game is over. Should I pound my head on the wall and scream like a madman?
0: Shh. Quiet. Someone is coming.
4: Bijot, are you there?
0: It is Zélie.
1: What?
0: Zélie. Over here.
4: Who is it?
0: Dumas. Come. Here by the wall.
4: Monsieur Dumas, we must not waste time.
1: Zélie, go away from here quickly before they find you.
4: Be quiet, dear. Here, the key to his cell. Let him out. The guard's asleep.
0: Where did you get this?
4: From my husband, after he went to sleep. Hurry, please.
0: But it will help nothing, only cause trouble for you.
4: There is no time to argue. Hurry.
0: I took the key and slipped around to the entrance of the hut. The fat guard dozed in a chair with his hands folded on his paunch. I moved past him, tiptoed to the door of Bijot's cell, fitted the key in the lock. I held my breath, but nothing stirred. Bijot came out of the cell without a word. We slipped past the guard and met Zélie by the wall of the hut. The three of us skirted the moonlit compound with a grim black shadow of the guillotine in the center of it. And without raising any alarm, we finally reached the edge of the jungle. Zélie clung with a desperate grip to Bijot's hand and wept sometimes. But gradually it became clear to all of us that there was no answer, no escape. Bijot might swim to the ship lying in the harbor, but with a prisoner at large, it was sure to be searched before it sailed. The coast in either direction was too well guarded, and that left only the jungle and the hills beyond. Hills swarming with savages who were quite aware that the head of an escaped convict delivered to the commandant was good for a bolt of bright red calico. But in our despair, the jungle seemed to offer at least some forlorn hope. And so it was decided. Bijot would try to reach the western side of the island, and from there, Australia, while Zélie would sail on the ship when it left in the morning and wait for word in Lyon. One thing was fortunate. She had brought the clothes Bijot had planned to wear to France. We could leave his convict garb in his cell and stop any trail. This time, there would be no dogs. 3 hours before dawn, after a long kiss for Zélie and a hand grip for me, Bijot turned and struck into the jungle. And Zélie broke into tears.
4: He has no chance. The knaves are bound to find him and kill him, Monsieur Dumas. You know he has no chance.
0: Oh, he's very clever, Zélie, and brave. Of course there's a chance.
4: I think he knows they'll kill him. I think he's only being kind to me.
0: You're only speaking foolishness. You must be brave, too, you know.
4: Brave? I could do anything for Bijot, except lose him.
0: Well, you're likely to do that if we stay here any longer. It's too near dawn now, and we have to take those clothes back to the cell. You must go home and be ready to slip aboard the boat.
4: Only a few days ago, I was so happy. For the very first time in my life, monsieur, we were going away on that boat, little Bijot and I. And now, monsieur Dumas, I cannot go on living without him. I cannot bear to live without him.
0: As was the custom in those days, we knelt bareheaded, over 400 of us, on the hard-packed dirt of the compound facing the guillotine. The morning sun burst suddenly over the eastern rim of the sea, its blood-red color fitting for the business at hand. The commandant of the prison stood only a few yards from me, and just beyond him, fussing over their hideous machine, those two vultures of evil, Monsieur Deneau and Bombiste. The stage was set. The audience was ready. And only I knew that the star actor would not make an appearance.
2: Is everything in readiness, Monsieur Deneau?
5: Quite in readiness, Monsieur le Commandant.
2: Very well. Bring out the prisoner.
0: I looked toward the cell hut and waited, keeping my face as blank as all those around me. And then a priest and a guard stepped out of the hut and came toward us, and walking between them, wearing the gray convict's uniform and the black hood of the condemned, was my little friend Bijot. One moment of shock, and then I suddenly understood his apparent agreement with our plans a few hours earlier. He had reasoned that by this time Zélie should be aboard the ship that had waited only for the tide to sail. She would not know of the execution for months, a year or more perhaps. And by then she would be settled safely in France. And so Bijot had come back to face his death.
5: Bombiste, place the condemned prisoner on the rack.
6: Yes, master.
0: Of all of us in the compound that morning, the man who was to die seemed the least afraid and the least concerned of any. Though the hideous black hood covered his face and head to the shoulders, no hood nor prison clothes could hide the almost jaunty swagger of his walk. That swagger spoke a reproof to the justice of the prison court, sneered at the blood-stained evil soul of Deneau, and gave courage and hope to us who knelt on the ground.
5: I am ready to proceed, Monsieur le Commandant. Is it your order that this prisoner be executed?
2: It is. Proceed, Monsieur Deneau.
5: Bombiste, raise the knife.
6: I think to the very top.
7: To the top, master.
0: The eyes of all of us, officials and convicts alike, followed the heavy blade moving slowly up the guides. Fascinated, some of us snarled or cursed. Some of us trembled. But only Monsieur Deneau smiled to himself. So intent was my gaze that I hardly noticed the native who pushed past me carrying a leaf-wrapped bundle and walked up to the commandant.
2: Here, what is this? What are you doing here?
3: We bring him one fella head. Allah semi, you give him one piece calico.
2: We've had no escape here. Long time, fella here, no chop-chop bush.
3: Allah semi, bring him one fella head. You look.
0: Monsieur Deneau, holding the release cord of the guillotine in his hand, smiling still, had not noticed. The native fumbled with his package and suddenly out rolled a human head. One that was impossible to mistake.
8: You! But this is the head of the convict, Bijot.
0: Then who in the name of heaven was the prisoner on the rack?
8: Monsieur Deneau, stop! No, stop! Monsieur, that was not Bijot. Here is his head. Look!
5: Not Bijot?
8: Who is it you have killed? Pull off the hood and see.
5: No. No, I'm afraid.
8: Monsieur Deneau, remove that hood.
0: And then, suddenly, I knew. It was not necessary for me to see who Monsieur Deneau had executed. Little Zélie had taken the place of Bijot on the guillotine, and now had joined him in death.
9: Escape is produced and directed by William N. Robeson. Tonight we have presented The Red Mark by John Russell, freely adapted for radio by Les Crutchfield and Manny Grotnick. Featured in the cast were Bill Conrad as Dumais, Harry Bartell as Bijot, Will Gere as Monsieur Deneau, Barbara Whiting as Zellie, Junius Matthews as Bombiste, and Paul Frees as the Commandant. Special music was arranged and conducted by Del Castillo. Next week, we escape with one of the most famous stories of the First World War, Robert Buckner's classic and unforgettable tale, The Man Who Won the War. Goodbye then, until this same time next week, when once again we offer you Escape. Bing Crosby's got a wonderful lineup of guests on his CBS show this Wednesday. Tomorrow night on most of these same CBS stations, it'll be the Firehouse Five, plus two, plus three Andrews sisters, plus Derbingle himself. 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Now stay tuned for the latest adventures of Philip Marlowe, which follow immediately over most of these same stations. This is CBS, the Columbia Broadcasting System.
10: Nice lineup. You had Escape and then Philip Marlowe.
11: Right.
10: That was a good hour of listening there on the CBS radio network. Hope you enjoyed the red mark on Escape from February 21st, 1950, starring William Conrad, along with Harry Bartell, also in that cast, Paul Frees. And he was always cold, you know, around him. You know what I mean? You get it?
11: There we go.
10: Paul Frees.
11: What? Yeah. Cold?
10: Anyway, time for this month in music history.
11: All right, so we're going back to 1975.
10: Is this Captain and Tennille?
11: It is. You always say Captain and Tennille. It never is. This time it is.
10: Love will keep us together.
11: That's right.
10: Captain and Tennille.
11: That's right. So this song was originally written by Neil Sedaka, but it launched Captain Tennille to the top of the charts in 1975. They earned a Grammy nomination for the Song of the Year.
10: Remember watching their show, the Captain and Tennille show?
11: I sure do.
10: That was a great show. I liked it. Did you like it?
11: Not as much as like Sonny and Cher and Donnie and Marie.
10: Yeah, but it was really good, though.
11: But it was good.
10: They had great guest stars, and they would sing, and... You know, and I think they were married in real life, right? Captain and Tennille?
11: I think so.
10: I think they were. He used to wear like
11: the captain's hat. The hat. The white hat.
10: And he would be playing the piano and she's singing.
11: Yeah.
10: I liked it.
11: I liked that kind of show. Kind of variety.
10: You don't see anything like that on TV anymore.
11: There's nothing
10: like that on television anymore.
11: No, there isn't. Well, you know? There you go. That's a great idea.
10: There we go.
11: You can find somebody like the Captain and Tennille.
10: Lisa, you're a genius. You're an absolute genius.
11: Unless you're asking about ringworm, and then I don't know what you're talking about.
10: It's a digestive, syndrome.
11: I just made that up.
10: Yeah, you believed it when you said it. You said it with conviction.
11: Sometimes you have to just go with it.
10: You're like, you know, it's a digestive disorder.
11: I was thinking, okay. I know why I said that. I was thinking of tapeworm, not ringworm.
10: Oh, okay.
11: I think my dog had ringworm. That's a real thing for dogs.
10: Really?
11: But tapeworm is different.
10: Yeah.
11: I got it now. I'm clear.
10: It's like the Three Stooges. I have a tapeworm. You got burnt toast and a rotten egg? Why? Well, because I got a tapeworm and it's good enough for it. Yeah? Remember that?
11: Mm-hmm.
10: Three Stooges. Come on, Lisa.
11: I did watch the Three Stooges.
10: The Three Stooges.
11: But it's been a really long time.
10: Yeah, Stooges are the best. Nothing better than the Three Stooges. All right, more of Hollywood 360 after this short break.
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10: Well, you know what, Lisa? 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Not all of them were for adults. You know, there's a lot of kids shows that were adult, Western shows. But the one we're going to listen to in our next hour definitely was for adults, called Fort Laramie. And it starred Raymond Burr, who, of course, played Ironside and also Perry Mason and a lot of other things on television and in the movies. So that's coming your way in our next hour. Plus, we'll play Quote This.
11: That's right. And I've got some very famous movie quotes, and your job is to tell me what movie it is from.
10: We'll be right back.
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1: attracting attention to yourself
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3: Your words that steal me, which damn near every day.
0: That is the name of this job.

0: It's all about, isn't it? I wanna be a general. Oh, you know, we're all just out here waving red flags. We're like those blow-up things. You know, I saw the strangest thing. We have an abandoned, manufacturing facility right near some railroad tracks in our flagship city, and it's been abandoned for a very, very long time. And just for some reason, somebody put one of those blow-up car dealership little wiggly squiggly guys up on the roof of it yesterday. No particular reason, just, you know, hey, dig me. And that's what we are. We're just those blow-up little things. Hopefully we, you know, bring some impact and some gravity to your life, because some people, that's not how they attract attention to themselves. Me, I'd prefer to attract the good kind of attention, the kind that says, you know, he told us about that like 6 months ago. Which we do frequently here. Unfortunately, sometimes people are like, oh, you're crazy, Joe. You don't know what you're talking about. And I have a story that buttresses that because, I'm loathe to say I told you so. But, my point about Iran and who's in charge there was borne out yesterday. I'll tell you about that. Also, it's already beginning in Idaho. Idaho Statesman is out there saying, oh, there were a lot of people who were heroic at the In-N-Out Burger. And I guess that's the best case scenario for the Salinas kid who, heroically, along with a law enforcement officer off duty, pulled their weapon and interceded in the shooting over the weekend. So the more frequently seen instances, they start digging up every piece of dirt on some guy, like he's all of a sudden decided to run for president or some such, and we have to do opposition research on them and tell you why, you know, he's a bad guy. But no, in this case, they're just saying, no, he wasn't the only one, which I guess is their way of saying, you know, we really can't find anything on the guy. And maybe there's an upside to why all these newsrooms have lost their budgets. But we begin with our first things this morning so that we can discuss. Iran has announced yesterday that it is in the final stages of a deal with Oman regarding the Strait of Hormuz and its sanctity. President Trump said a deal could be announced today or tomorrow. The majority of American voters continue to support the Save America Act. A new survey done just last week by the Rasmussen folks said 62% of likely voters support the Save Act, including 46% who strongly support it. Speaking of polls, an Associated Press Ipsos poll of Democrat voters say that 71% of all Democrats now list themselves as liberal, up from 55% in 2012. Not sure why they picked that swing, but the six-day poll completed Monday said that only 16% refer to themselves as conservative Democrats. 72% say there should be expanded abortion access. 71% said government-provided health care should be the goal of all Democrats. And 76% said increasing taxes on corporations and billionaires was essential public policy. Federal officials have notified county sheriffs in Minnesota and Illinois they could face criminal prosecution if they do not give ICE access to inmates who are subject to deportation. The warning sent specifically to Hennepin County Sheriff Dawana Witt and Cook County Sheriff Tom Dart, who are both elected Democrats. Federal judge in Texas has ruled the federal government can no longer enforce key registration requirements for firearms, suppressors, short-barreled rifles, and short-barreled shotguns against plaintiffs in a lawsuit brought by Kansas and 14 other states. The court found the regulations unconstitutional after Congress eliminated the underlying tax that supported the bill. Senate Wednesday confirmed Dr. Erica Schwartz as director of the Centers for Disease Control and Prevention. It was the first time in a year that the CDC has a director. I think we've been okay for that year. Trump administration so far has refunded about $100 billion in tariffs. Have you seen any of it? And hackers tried to break into a bunch of major Wall Street financial services firms by calling them.
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0: heard anyone on the left say anything about it. I mean, President Trump brought it up last week, lit the bag of poo on fire on Chuck Schumer's doorstep. Where is all this rhetoric about price gouging now? Or would saying so actually make the president look good and look like you're working together on something? And you can't have that going into the midterms, can you? I mean, that's worse polling than saying you're not a democratic socialist these days. Kareem is on the line at 434-882-4217. You're not going to try to scam me out of any personal information, are you? This isn't one of those sophisticated cyber attacks they used on Wall Street, is it?
1: No, Joe, I'm not a Nigerian prince or Kevin Mitnick.
0: Okay. All right. So what is on your mind then?
1: Honestly, there's a lot to pull from. I hearken back in memory to President Clinton before he took oath of office, and part of his campaign was, we need to get 100,000 more cops on the streets.
0: Oh, yeah.
1: And so there was a push of federal funding to make sure there were 100,000 more cops on the streets. And more cops on the streets means that you don't protect yourself, we protect you. So we're doing this all to think of the children and to protect them. And to have 100,000 more cops on the street, it isn't, you're not, I know this is awful for me to say, you're not getting the best and brightest. Where I come from in the South, they don't have to take the people who score the highest on the test into the police academy. In the local city I was from, they took one of the top three scores. That essentially was it. And there's a, you know, just as there's three felonies a day that we commit, there's also that persistent rumor that the people who have the guns who are there to protect you are average citizens. But they're average citizens who are security-focused, and everybody's a threat. That's the main thing about security. Everybody's a threat.
0: Now, be careful. You're falling prey. Hang on a sec, because you know the keyboard warriors are going to hear you say that and ascribe it to me, and I can't have that. Not that I'm saying you're wrong. You're just picking up what guys and gals like Ilhan Omar and Tim Walz say about the police. This is the rhetoric that we've hired ex-military, and the military, you know, the ex-soldiers, the retired soldiers come into this with the idea that anyone not them is an enemy combatant. I just don't see that. I'm not saying that there aren't people who get into law enforcement that have that, because any group that's more than three people is going to have one of them that's going to have a problem. And so you have to be able to manage that. But I think I was just on my buddy Lars Larson's show last night talking about crime numbers in Virginia being down because Governor Youngkin and Attorney General Meares went on a concerted campaign, not just to recruit new police officers, but to retain the ones that were there that were trying to get out of the crazy defund the police movement. And I think having law enforcement is important. It's the thing that keeps us from anarchy.
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4: A deal may be close. I'm Dave Anthony, Fox News. On the Strait of Hormuz, which President Trump has demanded that Iran reopen fully after all the attacks on ships. Fox's Trey Yingst in Tel Aviv.
5: Reports do indicate that progress in talks between Iran and Oman aimed at opening the strait, led in part by Gulf allies urging the president not to strike.
6: I'd rather make a deal. Because I don't want to kill people. I do not want to kill people.
4: The president also insists Iran agree to a deal to denuclearize. Meanwhile, North Korea has fired off another missile test as it remains in a standoff also with the U.S. over its nuclear weapons program. Two Israeli soldiers are dead in the conflict in Lebanon.
7: These are the first combat deaths of Israeli soldiers since the start of a truce with Hezbollah in June. Four other service personnel were seriously wounded in the incident, an explosion inside a building they'd entered as part of a security sweep. The Israeli military's conducted retaliatory attacks on a town about 15 miles away from where the blast occurred.
4: That's Fox's Jonathan Savage. Back to President Trump. He spoke in Las Vegas, also telling supporters he deserves more credit for the economy.
6: More Americans are working in the United States right now than at any point in the history of our country.
8: Ahead of the midterm elections, the president is touting no tax on tips or overtime and lower prescription drug prices. At the same time, polls show President Trump's approval rating on the economy has been sliding amid concerns about fuel costs and higher prices tied to the Iran war and tariffs.
4: That's Fox's Jared Halpert. A week after Dr. Anthony Fauci refused to answer questions at a Senate COVID hearing, saying this over and over.
9: On the advice of counsel, I respectfully declined to answer based upon my rights under the Fifth Amendment to the Constitution.
4: The Republican-led Judiciary Committee meets to consider holding Fauci, the ex-presidential COVID advisor, in contempt of Congress. 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
4: There is a new leader at the Centers for Disease Control. The Senate has confirmed Dr. Erica Schwartz to take over the health agency nearly a year after the last CDC director, Susan Meneses, was fired by the Trump administration. Less than a month after taking the job, she was accused of having a health agenda not aligned with the president. Now we have an update from the Centers for Disease Control on the opioid epidemic.
14: The CDC says over 40,000 fewer Americans are dying from opioid overdose deaths annually, a 37% decline from the 2022 high in deaths. President Trump telling Fox News that his military operations, including blowing up cartel drug smuggling boats, are helping.
6: You know, they're carrying massive amounts of fentanyl, and that's an occupation that's very hard to fill right now. Nobody does it. Nobody would have done what I did.
14: With a continued push against drugs coming in by land via the president's enforcement and closure of the U.S.-Mexican border, though health experts also attribute the decrease in overdoses to expanded drug treatment and wider availability of opioid reversal drugs. Jeff Manasso, Fox News.
4: Three people are dead in North Carolina after shooting at a home that the Caswell County Sheriff calls a domestic incident. The gunman is among those dead. Another person was shot and wounded. In California, sheriff's deputies hospitalized.
15: The unidentified San Bernardino detective was airlifted to Antelope Valley Hospital after he was shot in his lower rib cage. He's in stable condition.
16: There was an exchange of gunfire. We do not know how many shots were fired at this point. Homicide will determine that based on the facts and evidence.
15: L.A. County Sheriff Robert Luna, the suspect is dead. Police not saying how he died. An investigation continues. Chris DeMeo, Fox News.
4: On Wall Street, stock futures are mixed up for the Dow, down for the Nasdaq the day after the Dow closed at a record high and surging up 263 points, but the Nasdaq dropped over 200. I'm Dave Anthony. This is Fox News.
17: 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I'm John Stewart. Stormwatch 9 says, well, look out for some showers. They'll be here, there, and yon. We've got the latest on sports, the latest on the financials, the entertainment world, an interview or two, and, of course, the latest headlines right here on your one and only First Look.
18: One year after a financial crisis rocked the Claremont School District, leaders say they're making progress, including hiring enough teachers to ensure the middle school opens on time this fall. Superintendent Timothy Broderick said he wants to reassure parents and students that the city's middle school will open this fall. Before he officially took over in July, Broderick said only 15 certified teachers were expected to return to Claremont Middle School, which serves more than 330 students. Since July 1st, the district has hired 40 educators. Claremont Mayor Dale Girard said the staffing shortage was another consequence of the district's financial crisis and its $5 million budget shortfall. The superintendent said there are still job openings to fill. Property taxpayers now fund more than 7 out of every $10 spent on New Hampshire's public schools, while New Hampshire ranks last in the country for the share of public education revenue provided through state funding. That's according to a new analysis from the New Hampshire Fiscal Policy Institute. The analysis finds that the state's share of school funding has steadily declined over time, while local property taxes have become an increasingly important source of education funding. Since the 2007-2008 school year, the share of school revenue provided through state funding has fallen from almost 35% to a little more than 25.5%, while the share provided through local property taxes has grown from 54.1% to 63.5%. Today, property taxes account for approximately 72% of all public school district revenue when the locally collected and retained statewide education property tax is included. The New Hampshire House and Senate will meet August 19th to take up 31 of Governor Kelly Ayotte's 33 vetoes this year after the Republican governor broke a modern record for vetoing the most bills in one year passed by a legislature of her own party. This year's veto day, which will occur 20 days before the September 8th state primary, could highlight profound disagreements among moderate Republicans, conservative Republicans, and Democrats. Many of the bills Ayotte vetoed touch on incendiary cultural issues. Lawmakers need a two-thirds majority of all elected members of both the House and Senate in order to override a veto. Senate Republicans can achieve that threshold without Democratic votes, but House Republicans need Democratic support. A Republican-backed bill passed in 2025 initially called for the state of New Hampshire to explore leaving New England's regional electric system, something supporters hoped would lower bills for ratepayers in New Hampshire. But the ensuing report, released in July, did not support that hypothesis. Ultimately, it concluded that sharing the grid is a net benefit for New Hampshire ratepayers, and leaving would, in fact, raise costs. Representative Michael Harrington and other energy experts weighed in on what changes they want to see New Hampshire push for in the coming months and years, from increased federal scrutiny of utility spending to structural modifications within the ISO itself. In Concord, another national night out is in the books, and police and community members deemed the event a success. Thousands of people were at Rollins Park this year for the event, which featured several new displays and programming, and a return of the National Guard helicopter, which is always a crowd favorite. Officer Carl Notarangeli Jr., who has organized the event for 5 years, was happy with the turnout. He said several private organizations stepped up with donations, which allowed food and drinks to be served for free this year. Normally, the event costs the city thousands of dollars to put together and break even. Many volunteers donated their time to provide attractions. Community members and advocates for Nikin Lee Turin, who was killed in Manchester by three police officers last December, united at Tuesday's Board of Mayor and Aldermen meeting, urging city officials to change policies regarding officer-involved shootings. The event was organized by local advocacy groups such as American Friends Service Committee, Black Lives Matter New Hampshire, and the New Hampshire Center for Justice and Equity. 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
18: Republican primary this year for Vermont's sole seat in the U.S. House, two candidates who have run for Congress before are on the ballot again. Gerald Malloy and Mark Koester see differences in the approach they'd bring to the job and even in their personalities. Malloy spent decades serving in the U.S. Army and more recently worked federal contract jobs in the defense industry. Koester has operated small businesses in the logging, fishing, and maple sugaring industries, among others. He's positioned himself as an anti-establishment candidate who can connect with working-class voters. Tommy Zito, a Florida evangelist, plans to establish a Christian university on the campus of the defunct Green Mountain College. He plans to name the college Z University after his father, whom he said was a lay preacher while Zito was growing up and inspired his preaching. Zito plans to enroll the first batch of Z University students in August of 2027 and wants to offer an AI-driven curriculum for Christians to study government, digital media, music and creative arts, and evangelism and global missions, among other possible classes. A nationwide network of license plate reader cameras, widely known as flock cameras, has drawn widespread attention over concerns about privacy, but when the website listed devices along Route 2 in Milton at Bear Trap Road and Cub Road as automatic license plate readers and identified them as operated by the Milton Police Department, that report turned out to be wrong. The Milton Police Department said the devices are not theirs and that they do not use those kinds of cameras. Police also said it was not the first time they'd been asked about the subject. An independent expenditure political action committee called Time for a Change has amassed $230,000 to promote Democratic gubernatorial candidate Allie Richards in the lead-up to the August 11th primary. Richards says she has nothing to do with the PAC and cannot control what it does. An independent expenditure PAC does not donate directly to a campaign and cannot coordinate with candidates. And that's what's happening.
0: Today is August 6th. On this day in 1806, Holy Roman Emperor Francis II declared the empire to be dissolved. In 1945, 70,000 people were killed instantly when the United States dropped an atomic bomb on the Japanese city of Hiroshima. In 1991, the World Wide Web became publicly available on the Internet, and in 2012, NASA's Curiosity rover landed on the surface of Mars. Born on this day in 1809, English poet Alfred Lord Tennyson. In 1881, Scottish biologist, pharmacologist, and botanist, Nobel Prize laureate Alexander Fleming, and in 1928, American painter and photographer Andy Warhol. Dying on this day in 750, the last caliph of the Umayyad dynasty, Marwan II. In 1931, American cornet player, pianist, and composer Bix Beiderbecke. And in 1991, American journalist Harry Reasoner, the co-creator of 60 Minutes.
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25: No blowout win for the Red Sox last night. Didn't need it. Just business. Red Sox 4, White Sox no chance. Efficient game. Willer Abreu, the game's only home run. Just another win. Red Sox manager Chad Tracy.
26: I'll answer it the same way. Just really, really good baseball. And I mentioned everybody doing their job. And I mentioned when you get good starts, and in today's case, timely hits. You know, Wilson started it with a grindy at bat in the first inning to throw a breaking ball out there in left center and get us on the board. We got two out hit from Durbin. We got another home run from Abreu. So we scored when we were supposed to, and our bullpen was lights out.
25: Chad Tracy, star of this game? Absolutely. Starting pitcher, Sonny Gray, 6 shutout innings, 8 strikeouts.
27: I don't think it's one thing. I think it's a lot of, like, little things. 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
25: Red Sox winning pitcher, Sonny Gray. Red Sox 4, White Sox scoreless. 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
29: Headed into a hot, hazy, humid stretch of weather, there is a small chance of a late-day shower storm with temperatures up near 90 degrees this afternoon. Lows each night going through the weekend will be back into the 60s to lower 70s. About a 20% chance of an afternoon shower storm on Friday, and a slightly better chance, maybe 30%, with a weak cool front moving through on Saturday. I'm meteorologist Kevin Skorupa. That's the latest look at your forecast from the Stormwatch 9 Weather Center.
2: The virtual assistant from Google that had you asking your phone, "Hey Google," will be going away sooner than you think. The online giant says they will be shutting it down starting September 4th. Why get rid of it? To push you more towards using Google Gemini, its artificial intelligence. 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
3: An extreme version of a favorite American pastime kicking off for the 40th year in a row. The 127 yard sale, which spans 690 miles across six states, is the longest in the world and runs through Michigan, Ohio, Kentucky, Tennessee, Georgia, and Alabama. With tens of thousands of places to shop, including at major vendor stops featuring clusters of at least 25 sellers, to people's backyards and church basements. The event, the idea of a Tennessee man, Mike Walker, who was looking to encourage travelers to bypass interstate highways and favor the scenic route. The massive Bargain Hunters Marathon runs through Sunday, August 9th. Lillian Wu, Fox News.
5: Talk about something weighing on someone's conscience for a long, long time. Not only did he return the rare first edition book, but he included a crisp $100 bill as a way of apology. Quite the surprise to the owner of Booklegger in Eureka, California. A note explained that the thief was a college student at the time and had a serious substance abuse problem when he snatched the book. Gary Baumgarten, Fox News.
7: The U.S. cities that hosted World Cup matches say they were supposed to receive money from FIFA, and now they want soccer's governing body to make good on the pledge, according to reporting from The Athletic. Matches were held in 11 U.S. cities. The Athletic reports that four executives at U.S. host city committees say FIFA management verbally assured the cities that each one would receive a $1 million contribution. It also reports that host cities were responsible for other things like having special traffic lanes and police escorts for FIFA-designated VIPs, along with the cost of wiping any non-FIFA branding. In New York, Tanya J. Powers, Fox News.
8: He wanted the most rare and unusual, no matter the consequences.
9: The new HBO documentary series, Monsters of God, explores the dark and violent underworld of exotic reptile smuggling and the unethical methods used to supply these rare animals to zoos across the U.S. The five-part series is from Tiger King filmmaker Eric Good.
10: There was a parallel between the people that smuggled reptiles and the people that smuggled the drugs.
11: He took the reptile smuggling industry into a dark and violent underworld.
9: Good said in part, it's a world he's been involved in his entire life, saying, "I'm a reptile guy, obsessed with the forbidden, the rarest of the rare, willing to pay almost anything." Michelle Polino, Fox News.
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13: 20 years ago, the average attention span was about 2.5 minutes. Today, it's just 47 seconds. Pretty disconcerting. That's according to new research out of UC Irvine. But really, this isn't our fault, at least not entirely. We can blame technology and the world around us. 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
2: One of the best-known enemies in Star Trek is the Borg, a collective society whose members are networked through implanted electronic devices. 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The Borg were someone's idea of what humanity might become as a networked species, a cold, passionless, logical collective able to outthink any individual. 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We only share our emotions. 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
8: Get ready to say goodbye to Google Assistant. The virtual assistant from Google that had you asking your phone, "Hey Google," will be going away sooner than you think. The assistant, which proved to be quite popular among both Android and Apple iOS users, has been slowly coming offline this year, and now the online giant says they will be shutting it down starting September 4th. But why get rid of it? To push you more towards using Google Gemini, its artificial intelligence, which can do what Google Assistant does, but arguably better, though not all users agree the AI bot is superior to the classic assistant, which was considered to be so reliable. The cutoff for Assistant will affect more than just your phone, but anything else connected to your phone, including smartwatches, headphones, and even Android Auto in your car. Most of Google's smart home devices are already moved over to Gemini. With Fox on Tech, I'm Evan Brown, Fox News.
9: I'm Nicole Murray with Your Money Now. Nippon Steel, the Japanese giant that acquired U.S. Steel for nearly $15 billion last June, says the Pittsburgh-based company is among its main sources of profit. Nippon's report listed its net profits in the quarter ending June 30th as $477 million, with about $123 million of net profit from U.S. Steel. Just one day after launching an artificial intelligence tool that allowed users to create fictional aerial images, Google Earth rolled back the feature, citing concerns about

0: misinformation. According to the New York Times, the feature was called Nano Banana 2. SoftBank has reported profit for its fiscal first quarter that beat market expectations, driven by a huge gain on its stake in Intel, while a rise in ByteDance's value helped its Vision Fund division. The Japanese giant said net profit for the June quarter totaled $2.2 billion. Futures are mixed after the Dow's third record close in a row. That's your money.
1: It's August 6th, and this is your Fox Daily Snapshot. Today is Fresh Breath Day. Did you know over 50% of the bacteria found in the human mouth contributes to bad breath? Brush twice a day, including your tongue, since most of the germs that cause bad breath live on it. And mouthwash will help you avoid stinky breath. Also on this day in 2013, Mount Tongariro in New Zealand erupts for the first time since 1897. The first ever website published in 1991 by 36-year-old physicist Tim Berners-Lee. The address: info.cern.ch/hypertext/www/theproject.html. Born on this day in 1970, Indian American screenwriter, director, and producer M. Night Shyamalan, known for his creepy movies.
2: No, I'm not even supposed to be here. I stole a light from Mr. Dennis, but he'll be back real soon.
1: That from the movie Split. I'm CJ Papa. That's your Fox Daily Snapshot.
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1: Fox News, I'm CJ Papa. Iran says a deal with Oman to reopen the Strait of Hormuz is on the verge of being finalized. Both nations agree ways to navigate through the critical waterway. President Trump in Las Vegas.
5: I'd rather make a deal, because I don't want to kill people. I do not want to kill people.
1: The potential for criminal charges against Dr. Anthony Fauci. A Senate committee expected this morning Chairman Rand Paul's resolution to hold Fauci in contempt of Congress.
6: Usually the full Senate must approve a resolution holding Fauci in contempt of Congress before sending it to the Justice Department for prosecution. But Paul believes he has a workaround, handing the measure directly to the DOJ along with a legal brief supporting his argument.
1: That's Fox's Madeline Rivera. Health workers in Congo working in the Ebola outbreak protesting today, demanding they be paid for their work. America's listening to Fox News.
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8: God loves you and has an awesome plan for your life. If you were to die right now, do you know for certain that heaven would be your home? The Bible says the wages of sin is death, but the gift of God is eternal life through Jesus Christ our Lord. Say this with me from your heart and out loud to make heaven your home. Father, I turn from my sin. I receive Jesus Christ as my Savior and my Lord. Fill me with your Holy Spirit. I am yours. If you just pray that prayer out loud from your heart, the Bible says heaven is your home. And I would love to meet you. 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Have a wonderful day.
9: Prop
4: property taxpayers now fund more than 7 out of every $10 spent on New Hampshire's public schools, while New Hampshire ranks last in the country for the share of public education revenue provided through state funding. That's according to a new analysis from the New Hampshire Fiscal Policy Institute. The analysis finds that the state's share of school funding has steadily declined over time, while local property taxes have become an increasingly important source of education funding. Since the 2007-2008 school year, the share of school revenue provided through state funding has fallen from almost 35% to a little more than 25.5%, while the share provided through local property taxes has grown from 54.1% to 63.5%. Today, property taxes account for approximately 72% of all public school district revenue when the locally collected and retained statewide education property tax is included. The New Hampshire House and Senate will meet August 19th to take up 31 of Governor Kelly Ayotte's 33 vetoes this year, after the Republican governor broke a modern record for vetoing the most bills in one year passed by a legislature of her own party. This year's veto day, which will occur 20 days before the September 8th state primary, could highlight profound disagreements among moderate Republicans, conservative Republicans, and Democrats. Many of the bills Ayotte vetoed touch on incendiary cultural issues. Lawmakers need a two-thirds majority of all elected members of both the House and Senate in order to override a veto. Senate Republicans can achieve that threshold without Democratic votes, but House Republicans need Democratic support. 1 year after a financial crisis rocked the Claremont School District, leaders say they're making progress, including hiring enough teachers to ensure the middle school opens on time this fall. Superintendent Timothy Broderick said he wants to reassure parents and students that the city's middle school will open this fall. Before he officially took over in July, Broderick said only 15 certified teachers were expected to return to Claremont Middle School, which serves more than 330 students. Since July 1st, the district has hired 40 educators. Claremont Mayor Dale Girard said the staffing shortage was another consequence of the district's financial crisis and its $5 million budget shortfall. The superintendent said there are still job openings to fill. A Republican-backed bill passed in 2025 initially called for the state of New Hampshire to explore leaving New England's regional electric system, something supporters hoped would lower bills for ratepayers in New Hampshire. But the ensuing report, released in July, did not support that hypothesis. Ultimately, it concluded that sharing the grid is a net benefit for New Hampshire ratepayers, and leaving would, in fact, raise costs. Representative Michael Harrington and other energy experts weighed in on what changes they want to see New Hampshire push for in the coming months and years, from increased federal scrutiny of utility spending to structural modifications within the ISO itself. In Concord, another national night out is in the books, and police and community members deemed the event a success. Thousands of people were at Rollins Park this year for the event, which featured several new displays and programming, and a return of the National Guard helicopter, which is always a crowd favorite. Officer Carl Notarangeli Jr., who has organized the event for 5 years, was happy with the turnout. He said several private organizations stepped up with donations, which allowed food and drinks to be served for free this year. Normally, the event costs the city thousands of dollars to put together and break even. Many volunteers donated their time to provide attractions. Community members and advocates for Nikinle Turen, who was killed in Manchester by three police officers last December, united at Tuesday's Board of Mayor and Aldermen meeting, urging city officials to change policies regarding officer-involved shootings. The event was organized by local advocacy groups such as American Friends Service Committee, Black Lives Matter New Hampshire, and the New Hampshire Center for Justice and Equity. 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
11: 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It's a way of life. This August, experience the creativity of the Granite State at the League of New Hampshire Craftsmen's 93rd Annual Craftsmen's Fair. From August 1st through August 9th, nearly 300 juried craftsmen and guest artists will gather at the base of Mount Sunapee Resort. Explore exceptional pottery, jewelry, woodworking, glass, fiber art, specialty foods, and more. This year, discover exciting new collaborations, including the Spirit of the Maker Craft Beer Series, created with the New Hampshire Craft Brewers Association. 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You can also taste the league's signature bean-to-bar chocolate from Loon Chocolate and celebrate New Hampshire's next generation of artists. 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The 93rd Annual Craftsman's Fair, August 1st through 9th at Mount Sunapee Resort.
9: Republican primary this year for Vermont's sole seat in the U.S. House, two candidates who have run for Congress before are on the ballot again. Gerald Malloy and Mark Koester see differences in the approach they'd bring to the job and even in their personalities. Malloy spent decades serving in the U.S. Army and more recently worked federal contract jobs in the defense industry. Koester has operated small businesses in the logging, fishing, and maple sugar industries, among others. He's positioned himself as an anti-establishment candidate who can connect with working-class voters. Tommy Zito, a Florida evangelist, plans to establish a Christian university on the campus of the defunct Green Mountain College. He plans to name the college Z University after his father, whom he said was a lay preacher while Zito was growing up and inspired his preaching. Zito plans to enroll the first batch of Z University students in August of 2027 and wants to offer an AI-driven curriculum for Christians to study government, digital media, music and creative arts, and evangelism and global missions, among other possible classes. A nationwide network of license plate reader cameras, widely known as flock cameras, has drawn widespread attention over concerns about privacy, but when the website listed devices along Route 2 in Milton at Bear Trap Road and Cub Road as automatic license plate readers and identified them as operated by the Milton Police Department, that report turned out to be wrong. The Milton Police Department said the devices are not theirs and that they do not use those kinds of cameras. Police also said it was not the first time they'd been asked about the subject.
4: An independent expenditure political action committee called Time for a Change has amassed $230,000 to promote Democratic gubernatorial candidate Allie Richards in the lead-up to the August 11th primary. Richards says she has nothing to do with the PAC and cannot control what it does. An independent expenditure PAC does not donate directly to a campaign and cannot coordinate with candidates. And that's what's happening.
12: Today is August 6th. On this day in 1806, Holy Roman Emperor Francis II declared the empire to be dissolved. In 1945, 70,000 people were killed instantly when the United States dropped an atomic bomb on the Japanese city of Hiroshima. In 1991, the World Wide Web became publicly available on the Internet, and in 2012, NASA's Curiosity rover landed on the surface of Mars. Born on this day in 1809, English poet Alfred Lord Tennyson. In 1881, Scottish biologist, pharmacologist, and botanist, Nobel Prize laureate Alexander Fleming, and in 1928, American painter and photographer Andy Warhol. Dying on this day in 750, the last caliph of the Umayyad dynasty, Marwan II. In 1931, American cornet player, pianist, and composer Bix Beiderbecke. And in 1991, American journalist Harry Reasoner, the co-creator of 60 Minutes.
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14: No blowout win for the Red Sox last night. Didn't need it. Just business. Red Sox 4, White Sox no chance. Efficient game. Willer Abreu, the game's only home run. Just another win. Red Sox manager Chad Tracy.
15: I'll answer it the same way. Just really, really good baseball. And like I said, it mentioned everybody doing their job. And I mentioned when you get good starts, and in today's case, timely hits. You know, Wilson started it with a grindy at bat in the first inning to throw a breaking ball out there in left center and get us on the board. We got two out hit from Durbin. We got another home run from Abreu. So we scored when we were supposed to, and our bullpen was lights out.
14: Chad Tracy, star of this game? Absolutely. Starting pitcher, Sonny Gray, 6 shutout innings, 8 strikeouts.
16: I don't think it's one thing. I think it's a lot of, like, little things. 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
14: Red Sox winning pitcher, Sonny Gray. Red Sox 4, White Sox scoreless. 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
18: Headed into a hot, hazy, humid stretch of weather, there is a small chance of a late-day shower storm with temperatures up near 90 degrees this afternoon. Lows each night going through the weekend will be back into the 60s to lower 70s. About a 20% chance of an afternoon shower storm on Friday, and a slightly better chance, maybe 30%, with a weak cool front moving through on Saturday. I'm meteorologist Kevin Skorupa. That's the latest look at your forecast from the Stormwatch 9 Weather Center.
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20: 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The online giant says they will be shutting it down starting September 4th. 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
21: An extreme version of a favorite American pastime kicking off for the 40th year in a row. The 127 yard sale, which spans 690 miles across six states, is the longest in the world and runs through Michigan, Ohio, Kentucky, Tennessee, Georgia, and Alabama. With tens of thousands of places to shop, including at major vendor stops featuring clusters of at least 25 sellers, to people's backyards and church basements. The event, the idea of a Tennessee man, Mike Walker, who was looking to encourage travelers to bypass interstate highways and favor the scenic route. The massive Bargain Hunters Marathon runs through Sunday, August 9th. Lillian Wu, Fox News.
22: Talk about something weighing on someone's conscience for a long, long time. Not only did he return the rare first edition book, but he included a crisp $100 bill as a way of apology. Quite the surprise to the owner of Booklegger in Eureka, California. A note explained that the thief was a college student at the time and had a serious substance abuse problem when he snatched the book. Gary Baumgarten, Fox News.
23: The U.S. cities that hosted World Cup matches say they were supposed to receive money from FIFA, and now they want soccer's governing body to make good on the pledge, according to reporting from The Athletic. Matches were held in 11 U.S. cities. The Athletic reports that four executives at U.S. host city committees say FIFA management verbally assured the cities that each one would receive a $1 million contribution. It also reports that host cities were responsible for other things like having special traffic lanes and police escorts for FIFA-designated VIPs, along with the cost of wiping any non-FIFA branding. In New York, Tanya J. Powers, Fox News.
24: He wanted the most rare and unusual, no matter the consequences.
25: The new HBO documentary series, Monsters of God, explores the dark and violent underworld of exotic reptile smuggling and the unethical methods used to supply these rare animals to zoos across the U.S. The five-part series is from Tiger King filmmaker Eric Good.
26: There was a parallel between the people that smuggled reptiles and the people that smuggled the drugs.
27: He took the reptile smuggling industry into a dark and violent underworld.
25: Good said in part, it's a world he's been involved in his entire life, saying, "I'm a reptile guy, obsessed with the forbidden, the rarest of the rare, willing to pay almost anything." Michelle Polino, Fox News.
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1: One of the best-known enemies in Star Trek is the Borg, a collective society whose members are networked through implanted electronic devices. The Borg improve themselves by absorbing other civilizations. It's an excellent metaphor for Western culture spreading throughout the world, all the while incorporating aspects of other cultures into itself. The Borg were someone's idea of what humanity might become as a networked species, a cold, passionless, logical collective able to outthink any individual. But among real people, fear and anger propagate more readily in a crowd than does logic. We don't think collectively. We only share our emotions. We only need look at social media to see what a real-life Borg would be like. Sheer insanity, drawn this way and that by successive waves of violent emotion. I'm Rob at SugarRiverMedia.com.
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5: Ted Lasso is back after a three-year hiatus. Jason Sudeikis returns as the folksy coach, this time leading AFC Richmond's new women's soccer team. Hannah Waddingham, Juno Temple, and Brett Goldstein all return.
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5: On FX and Hulu, The Shards, Ryan Murphy's adaptation of the Bret Easton Ellis novel set in 1981 Los Angeles, where a group of wealthy teens are maybe being stalked by a serial killer. The cast includes Homer Gere, Richard Gere's son, and Kaia Gerber, Cindy Crawford's daughter. The two were a major celebrity couple in the 90s. Hello? On Netflix.
8: I'm ready to settle down.
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10: 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This week is National Health Center Week. The National Association of Community Health Centers sponsors it to celebrate and increase awareness of community health centers. There are approximately 1,500 of them across the country, which provide healthcare services to around 52 million patients across more than 17,000 communities. The 2026 theme is Building Innovative Care Where It Matters Most. The association says this year's theme is to celebrate creativity and commitment to advance innovative solutions that meet patients where they are and improve primary care delivery, access, and outcomes nationwide. Although some of this week's days have passed, each day has an individual focus area. Sunday was Theme Day, Monday, Staff Appreciation Day, Tuesday, Patient Appreciation Day, Wednesday, Health Conditions Focus, today, Populations Day, Friday, Partner Appreciation Day, and Saturday, Gratitude and Future Vision. 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
30: I'm Nicole Murray with Your Money Now.
8: Restaurant chain Qdoba has followed Chipotle in removing jalapenos from its locations amid a salmonella outbreak that has affected at least 27 states. Health officials have linked the flare-up to jalapeno peppers grown in central Mexico that were distributed by Coast Citrus Distributors. Shopify president Harley Finkelstein said on CNBC that artificial intelligence is making it easier than ever to start and grow a business. The company leader added that traffic and orders coming from AI platforms such as ChatGPT and Gemini to Shopify tripled over the past year. Billion-dollar films are back in Hollywood. The theatrical industry welcomed its fourth billion-dollar film of 2026 this week as Sony and Marvel's Spider-Man Brand New Day surpassed the benchmark. Already part of the 2026 class is Universal's The Super Mario Galaxy Movie, Lionsgate's Michael, and more. Futures are mixed as SpaceX shares rise.
9: Military matters.
11: The Army unveiled the first two of 10 new 3D printed barracks at Fort Bliss, Texas, marking the Pentagon's largest deployment of robotic construction ever. The project, built by Austin-based tech startup Icon Prime, consists of 10 open bay barracks. The barracks were built to withstand the harsh Texas climate while providing durable, energy-efficient housing for soldiers. At a ribbon-cutting ceremony last week, Major General Curtis Taylor, the commanding general at Fort Bliss, praised the 3D printing process for offering a faster, more efficient, and cost-effective way to build high-quality barracks.
13: It's a testament to the incredible synergy between the Defense Innovation Unit, the Army Corps of Engineers, and the trailblazing technology developed by the Icon Corporation. Together, you haven't just built barracks, but you have fundamentally changed the way the Army built readiness.
11: The printing phase for all 10 buildings took just 58 days. 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
14: Trying to work out a deal to open up the Strait of Hormuz. I'm Dave Anthony, Fox News. Iran and Oman are said to be close to an agreement as President Trump demands the attacks on ships end, saying in a Las Vegas rally he prefers a deal.
15: We were set for the biggest attack of any attack, and we've hit them very hard for the last few months.
16: Amid the possibility of a return to conflict with Iran if an agreement isn't reached, President Trump posted to Truth Social overnight about reports the United States is running out of air defense interceptors. The president said, in part, the U.S. has massive amounts of munitions, especially of certain types. He goes on to say, additionally, large amounts are being manufactured and shipped to the U.S. as needed.
14: Fox's Trey Yingston, Tel Aviv. Two Israeli soldiers have been killed in Lebanon. A building they went into as part of a security sweep exploded. Four other soldiers badly wounded, prompting Israel to launch retaliatory strikes targeting Hezbollah militants. Back to the president in Las Vegas. He also touted what he calls a great economy.
15: And I'm not getting credit from the fake news for what I've done. I never have gotten credit. I don't get credit.
14: And he calls fake polls showing a large majority of Americans think the economy is not in good shape and oppose the president's handling of the economy. A Senate committee will gather next hour to consider holding ex-presidential advisor Dr. Anthony Fauci in contempt of Congress. Fox's Madeline Rivera in Washington.
17: Republicans say Dr. Fauci should have been able to answer questions during his hearing last week because of his preemptive pardon from former President Biden. But the pardon only covers what happened before 2025, meaning Fauci could face charges for any perjury committed last Wednesday. So he invoked the Fifth Amendment more than 100 times, accusing Chairman Rand Paul of having a vendetta against him.
18: To get me to say something, anything, that could vindicate his repeated public pledges that I end up, in his words, quote, behind bars.
14: A contempt resolution could be referred to the Justice Department. 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
14: While President Trump keeps insisting he will not let Iran get nuclear weapons, another American adversary that already has them, North Korea, has launched another missile test into the sea. South Korea says it was a short-range ballistic missile. Meanwhile, in Japan, they are marking an atomic anniversary.
9: 81 years ago today, the United States detonated an atomic bomb over Hiroshima, Japan, hastening an end to the Second World War, but killing as many as 166,000 people. Today's ceremony at Hiroshima Peace Memorial Park was attended by Prime Minister Sanae Takaichi, who said she'd take realistic, practical initiatives towards achieving a world without nuclear weapons. Hiroshima's mayor, Kazumi Matsui, criticized major powers for waging wars and demanded an end to the concept of nuclear deterrence. Jonathan Savage, Fox News.
14: On Sunday, they'll mark the anniversary of the second atomic bombing in Nagasaki, Japan. There's a ruling in a gun case that could end up at the Supreme Court.
20: A Texas federal judge ruled that regulations under the National Firearms Act can no longer be enforced after Congress eliminated the law's tax on suppressors and certain firearms. The decision could end federal registration requirements for silencers, short-barreled rifles, and shotguns, while standard federal background checks would still apply. Gun rights groups hailed the ruling as a major Second Amendment victory, while gun safety advocates warn it removes an important layer of public safety protections. Ted Lindner, Fox News.
14: On Wall Street, stock futures are mixed, just like yesterday. Down for the NASDAQ, up for the Dow, which closed at another record high. In baseball, the two-time defending World Series champion Dodgers keep losing. L.A.'s dropped six straight games, beaten again by the Chicago Cubs. Atlanta and Boston have won seven in a row. The Braves beat the Marlins. The Red Sox shut out the White Sox. Boston also won 15 straight games last month. I'm Dave Anthony, and this is Fox News.
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0: 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I'm John Stewart. Stormwatch 9 says, well, look out for some showers. They'll be here, there, and yon. We've got the latest on sports, the latest on the financials, the entertainment world, an interview or two, and, of course, the latest headlines right here on your one and only First Look.
1: The New Hampshire House and Senate will meet August 19th to take up 31 of Governor Kelly Ayotte's 33 vetoes this year after the Republican governor broke a modern record for vetoing the most bills in one year passed by a legislature of her own party. This year's veto day, which will occur 20 days before the September 8th state primary, could highlight profound disagreements among moderate Republicans, conservative Republicans, and Democrats. Many of the bills Ayotte vetoed touch on incendiary cultural issues. Lawmakers need a two-thirds majority of all elected members of both the House and Senate in order to override a veto. Senate Republicans can achieve that threshold without Democratic votes, but House Republicans need Democratic support. Property taxpayers now fund more than 7 out of every $10 spent on New Hampshire's public schools, while New Hampshire ranks last in the country for the share of public education revenue provided through state funding. That's according to a new analysis from the New Hampshire Fiscal Policy Institute. The analysis finds that the state's share of school funding has steadily declined over time, while local property taxes have become an increasingly important source of education funding. Since the 2007-2008 school year, the share of school revenue provided through state funding has fallen from almost 35% to a little more than 25.5%, while the share provided through local property taxes has grown from 54.1% to 63.5%. Today, property taxes account for approximately 72% of all public school district revenue when the locally collected and retained statewide education property tax is included. 1 year after a financial crisis rocked the Claremont School District, leaders say they're making progress, including hiring enough teachers to ensure the middle school opens on time this fall. Superintendent Timothy Broderick said he wants to reassure parents and students that the city's middle school will open this fall. Before he officially took over in July, Broderick said only 15 certified teachers were expected to return to Claremont Middle School, which serves more than 330 students. Since July 1st, the district has hired 40 educators. Claremont Mayor Dale Girard said the staffing shortage was another consequence of the district's financial crisis and its $5 million budget shortfall. The superintendent said there are still job openings to fill. A Republican-backed bill passed in 2025 initially called for the state of New Hampshire to explore leaving New England's regional electric system, something supporters hoped would lower bills for ratepayers in New Hampshire. But the ensuing report, released in July, did not support that hypothesis. Ultimately, it concluded that sharing the grid is a net benefit for New Hampshire ratepayers, and leaving would, in fact, raise costs. Representative Michael Harrington and other energy experts weighed in on what changes they want to see New Hampshire push for in the coming months and years, from increased federal scrutiny of utility spending to structural modifications within the ISO itself. In Concord, another national night out is in the books, and police and community members deemed the event a success. Thousands of people were at Rollins Park this year for the event, which featured several new displays and programming, and a return of the National Guard helicopter, which is always a crowd favorite. Officer Carl Notarangeli Jr., who has organized the event for 5 years, was happy with the turnout. He said several private organizations stepped up with donations donations, which allowed food and drinks to be served for free this year. Normally, the event costs the city thousands of dollars to put together and break even. Many volunteers donated their time to provide attractions. Community members and advocates for Nikinle Turin, who was killed in Manchester by three police officers last December, united at Tuesday's Board of Mayor and Aldermen meeting, urging city officials to change policies regarding officer-involved shootings. The event was organized by local advocacy groups such as American Friends Service Committee, Black Lives Matter New Hampshire, and the New Hampshire Center for Justice and Equity. Stay tuned for more news on 99.7 WNTK and 1490 98.9 WUVR.
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1: Republican primary this year for Vermont's sole seat in the U.S. House, two candidates who have run for Congress before are on the ballot again. Gerald Malloy and Mark Koester see differences in the approach they'd bring to the job and even in their personalities. Malloy spent decades serving in the U.S. Army and more recently worked federal contract jobs in the defense industry. Koester has operated small businesses in the logging, fishing, and maple sugar industries, among others. He's positioned himself as an anti-establishment candidate who can connect with working-class voters. Tommy Zito, a Florida evangelist, plans to establish a Christian university on the campus of the defunct Green Mountain College. He plans to name the college Z University after his father, whom he said was a lay preacher while Zito was growing up and inspired his preaching. Zito plans to enroll the first batch of Z University students in August of 2027 and wants to offer an AI-driven curriculum for Christians to study government, digital media, music and creative arts, and evangelism and global missions, among other possible classes. A nationwide network of license plate reader cameras, widely known as flock cameras, has drawn widespread attention over concerns about privacy, but when the website listed devices along Route 2 in Milton at Bear Trap Road and Cub Road as automatic license plate readers and identified them as operated by the Milton Police Department, that report turned out to be wrong. The Milton Police Department said the devices are not theirs and that they do not use those kinds of cameras. Police also said it was not the first time they'd been asked about the subject. An independent expenditure political action committee called Time for a Change has amassed $230,000 to promote Democratic gubernatorial candidate Allie Richards in the lead-up to the August 11th primary. Richards says she has nothing to do with the PAC and cannot control what it does. An independent expenditure PAC does not donate directly to a campaign and cannot coordinate with candidates. And that's what's happening. Today is August 6th. On this day in 1806, Holy Roman Emperor Francis II declared the empire to be dissolved. In 1945, 70,000 people were killed instantly when the United States dropped an atomic bomb on the Japanese city of Hiroshima. In 1991, the World Wide Web became publicly available on the Internet, and in 2012, NASA's Curiosity rover landed on the surface of Mars. Born on this day in 1809, English poet Alfred Lord Tennyson. In 1881, Scottish biologist, pharmacologist, and botanist, Nobel Prize laureate Alexander Fleming, and in 1928, American painter and photographer Andy Warhol. Dying on this day in 750, the last caliph of the Umayyad dynasty, Marwan II. In 1931, American cornet player, pianist, and composer Bix Beiderbecke. And in 1991, American journalist Harry Reasoner, the co-creator of 60 Minutes.
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7: Patriots continue building their team for the future season. Not often mentioned, but absolutely true. Mike Vrabel's players are very, very aggressive.
8: Yeah, I think anything that is authentic and real, I don't think anything that's, you know, made up or fake. I think the competitiveness has been great. I want that. I think we need that. I think that's part of building a team. You know, take care of each other. You know, we're not throwing punches. We're not into that. That gets you eliminated from the game. So that's not how we want to practice.
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8: 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But then also the line that we take them to is being able to, you know, take care of each other. You know, we're not throwing punches. We're not into that. That gets you eliminated from the game. So that's not how we want to practice. We want to avoid those things.
7: Patriots head coach Mike Vrabel. Follow me, Tom Cuddy Sports.
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11: Headed into a hot, hazy, humid stretch of weather, there is a small chance of a late-day shower storm with temperatures up near 90 degrees this afternoon. Lows each night going through the weekend will be back into the 60s to lower 70s. About a 20% chance of an afternoon shower storm on Friday, and a slightly better chance, maybe 30%, with a weak cool front moving through on Saturday. I'm meteorologist Kevin Skorupa. That's the latest look at your forecast from the Stormwatch 9 Weather Center.
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14: 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According to Future Ride, the event blends motorsport with education, giving university teams a real-world proving ground for autonomy, robots, and machine learning under pressure. 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
17: 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Today, it's just 47 seconds. Pretty disconcerting.

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6: Get ready to say goodbye to Google Assistant. The virtual assistant from Google that had you asking your phone, "Hey Google," will be going away sooner than you think. The assistant, which proved to be quite popular among both Android and Apple iOS users, has been slowly coming offline this year, and now the online giant says they will be shutting it down starting September 4th. But why get rid of it? To push you more towards using Google Gemini, its artificial intelligence, which can do what Google Assistant does, but arguably better, though not all users agree the AI bot is superior to the classic assistant, which was considered to be so reliable. The cutoff for Assistant will affect more than just your phone, but anything else connected to your phone, including smartwatches, headphones, and even Android Auto in your car. 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
7: It's August 6th, and this is your Fox Daily Snapshot. Today is Fresh Breath Day. Did you know over 50% of the bacteria found in the human mouth contributes to bad breath? Brush twice a day, including your tongue, since most of the germs that cause bad breath live on it. And mouthwash will help you avoid stinky breath. Also on this day in 2013, Mount Tongariro in New Zealand erupts for the first time since 1897. The first ever website published in 1991 by 36-year-old physicist Tim Berners-Lee. The address: info.cern.ch/hypertext/www/theproject.html. Born on this day in 1970, Indian American screenwriter, director, and producer M. Night Shyamalan, known for his creepy movies.
8: No, I'm not even supposed to be here. I stole a light from Mr. Dennis, but he'll be back real soon.
7: That from the movie Split. I'm CJ Papa. That's your Fox Daily Snapshot.
9: I'm Nicole Murray with Your Money Now. The United States announced that it has suspended all government operations in the Mexican state of Michoacan because of a threat to U.S. interests, including a halt to the inspections of avocados required for their export. Officials say the move is meant to safeguard workers following recent arrests linked to extortion. The Mexican territory is the leading exporter of avocados to the U.S. Nintendo has reported fiscal first quarter earnings beating analysts' revenue and profit estimates, even as its Switch 2 console sales saw a sharp decline. Nintendo Switch 2 hardware sales fell more than 34% from a year earlier to roughly 3.8 million units. The company maintained its forecast for the year ending March of 2027 that were announced in May. Oil prices are higher this morning as investors remain cautious over Iran-Oman peace talks. West Texas Intermediate up to $75 a barrel, Brent at $80. Futures are mixed as SpaceX shares rise. That's
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10: Ted Lasso is back after a 3-year hiatus. Jason

0: Dacus returns as the folksy coach, this time leading AFC Richmond's new women's soccer team. Hannah Waddingham, Juno Temple, and Brett Goldstein all return.
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0: On FX and Hulu, The Shards, Ryan Murphy's adaptation of the Bret Easton Ellis novel set in 1981 Los Angeles, where a group of wealthy teens are maybe being stalked by a serial killer. The cast includes Homer Gere, Richard Gere's son, and Kaia Gerber, Cindy Crawford's daughter. The two were a major celebrity couple in the 90s.
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0: 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That's Fox 2 on Fox.
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7: Pelosi. Senator Rand Paul holding a vote this morning to hold Dr. Anthony Fauci in contempt of Congress after he pleaded the fifth over 100 times during a hearing last week.
8: Legal experts say a witness can avoid answering questions that might implicate him in a crime, but not to avoid embarrassment. And before the hearing, Paul had released pages from Fauci's diary where he talks about the celebrity attention he was getting and that scientists weren't in agreement about whether COVID-19 came from a lab leak or natural causes.
7: Fox's Madeline Rivera. President Trump says he'd rather make a deal with Iran to stop the killing. That message comes as Tehran and Oman work out a plan to reopen the Strait of Hormuz, but ships are still coming under fire.
9: Reports do indicate that progress in talks between Iran and Oman aimed at opening the strait, led in part by Gulf allies urging the president not to strike.
7: That's Fox's Trey Yangst. 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
11: God loves you and has an awesome plan for your life. 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I receive Jesus Christ as my Savior and my Lord. 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I am yours. 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
6: A Republican-backed bill passed in 2025 initially called for the state of New Hampshire to explore leaving New England's regional electric system, something supporters hoped would lower bills for ratepayers in New Hampshire. But the ensuing report, released in July, did not support that hypothesis. Ultimately, it concluded that sharing the grid is a net benefit for New Hampshire ratepayers, and leaving would, in fact, raise costs. Representative Michael Harrington and other energy experts weighed in on what changes they want to see New Hampshire push for in the coming months and years, from increased federal scrutiny of utility spending to structural modifications within the ISO itself. 1 year after a financial crisis rocked the Claremont School District, leaders say they're making progress, including hiring enough teachers to ensure the middle school opens on time this fall. Superintendent Timothy Broderick said he wants to reassure parents and students that the city's middle school will open this fall. Before he officially took over in July, Broderick said only 15 certified teachers were expected to return to Claremont Middle School, which serves more than 330 students. Since July 1st, the district has hired 40 educators. Claremont Mayor Dale Girard said the staffing shortage was another consequence of the district's financial crisis and its $5 million budget shortfall. The superintendent said there are still job openings to fill. Property taxpayers now fund more than 7 out of every $10 spent on New Hampshire's public schools, while New Hampshire ranks last in the country for the share of public education revenue provided through state funding. That's according to a new analysis from the New Hampshire Fiscal Policy Institute. The analysis finds that the state's share of school funding has steadily declined over time, while local property taxes have become an increasingly important source of education funding. Since the 2007-2008 school year, the share of school revenue provided through state funding has fallen from almost 35% to a little more than 25.5%, while the share provided through local property taxes has grown from 54.1% to 63.5%. Today, property taxes account for approximately 72% of all public school district revenue when the locally collected and retained statewide education property tax is included. The New Hampshire House and Senate will meet August 19th to take up 31 of Governor Kelly Ayotte's 33 vetoes this year, after the Republican governor broke a modern record for vetoing the most bills in 1 year passed by a legislature of her own party. This year's veto day, which will occur 20 days before the September 8th state primary, could highlight profound disagreements among moderate Republicans, conservative Republicans, and Democrats. Many of the bills Ayotte vetoed touch on incendiary cultural issues. Lawmakers need a two-thirds majority of all elected members of both the House and Senate in order to override a veto. Senate Republicans can achieve that threshold without Democratic votes, but House Republicans need Democratic support. In Concord, another national night out is in the books, and police and community members deemed the event a success. Thousands of people were at Rollins Park this year for the event, which featured several new displays and programming, and a return of the National Guard helicopter, which is always a crowd favorite. Officer Carl Notarangeli, Jr., who has organized the event for 5 years, was happy with the turnout. He said several private organizations stepped up with donations, which allowed food and drinks to be served for free this year. Normally, the event costs the city thousands of dollars to put together and break even. Many volunteers donated their time to provide attractions. Community members and advocates for Nikinle Turen, who was killed in Manchester by three police officers last December, united at Tuesday's Board of Mayor and Aldermen meeting, urging city officials to change policies regarding officer-involved shootings. The event was organized by local advocacy groups such as American Friends Service Committee, Black Lives Matter New Hampshire, and the New Hampshire Center for Justice and Equity. 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
6: Republican primary this year for Vermont's sole seat in the U.S. House, two candidates who have run for Congress before are on the ballot again. Gerald Malloy and Mark Koester see differences in the approach they'd bring to the job and even in their personalities. Malloy spent decades serving in the U.S. Army and more recently worked federal contract jobs in the defense industry. Koester has operated small businesses in the logging, fishing, and maple sugar industries, among others. He's positioned himself as an anti-establishment candidate who can connect with working-class voters. Tommy Zito, a Florida evangelist, plans to establish a Christian university on the campus of the defunct Green Mountain College. He plans to name the college Z University after his father, whom he said was a lay preacher while Zito was growing up and inspired his preaching. Zito plans to enroll the first batch of Z University students in August of 2027 and wants to offer an AI-driven curriculum for Christians to study government, digital media, music and creative arts, and evangelism and global missions, among other possible classes. A nationwide network of license plate reader cameras, widely known as flock cameras, has drawn widespread attention over concerns about privacy, but when the website listed devices along Route 2 in Milton at Bear Trap Road and Cub Road as automatic license plate readers and identified them as operated by the Milton Police Department, that report turned out to be wrong. The Milton Police Department said the devices are not theirs and that they do not use those kinds of cameras. Police also said it was not the first time they'd been asked about the subject. An independent expenditure political action committee called Time for a Change has amassed $230,000 to promote Democratic gubernatorial candidate Allie Richards in the lead-up to the August 11th primary. Richards says she has nothing to do with the PAC and cannot control what it does. An independent expenditure PAC does not donate directly to a campaign and cannot coordinate with candidates. And that's what's happening.
16: Today is August 6th. On this day in 1806, Holy Roman Emperor Francis II declared the empire to be dissolved. In 1945, 70,000 people were killed instantly when the United States dropped an atomic bomb on the Japanese city of Hiroshima. In 1991, the World Wide Web became publicly available on the Internet, and in 2012, NASA's Curiosity rover landed on the surface of Mars. Born on this day in 1809, English poet Alfred Lord Lord Tennyson. In 1881, Scottish biologist, pharmacologist, and botanist, Nobel Prize laureate Alexander Fleming, and in 1928, American painter and photographer Andy Warhol. Dying on this day in 750, the last caliph of the Umayyad dynasty, Marwan II. In 1931, American cornet player, pianist, and composer Bix Beiderbecke. And in 1991, American journalist Harry Reasoner, the co-creator of 60 Minutes.
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19: No blowout win for the Red Sox last night. Didn't need it. Just business. Red Sox 4, White Sox no chance. Efficient game. Wheeler Abreu, the game's only home run. Just another win. Red Sox manager Chad Tracy.
20: I'll answer it the same way. Just really, really good baseball. And like I said, it mentioned everybody doing their job. And I mentioned when you get good starts, and in today's case, timely hits. You know, Wilson started it with a grindy at bat in the first inning to throw a breaking ball out there in left center and get us on the board. We got two out hit from Durbin. We got another home run from Abreu. So we scored when we were supposed to, and our bullpen was lights out.
19: Chad Tracy, star of this game? Absolutely. Starting pitcher, Sonny Gray, 6 shutout innings, 8 strikeout.
21: I don't think it's one thing. I think it's a lot of, like, little things. You know, when you pay attention to, like, the little details on a daily basis, it puts you in the position to be the best version of yourself on the mound.
19: Red Sox winning pitcher, Sonny Gray. Red Sox 4, White Sox scoreless. Follow me, Tom Cuddy Sports.
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24: Headed into a hot, hazy, humid stretch of weather, there is a small chance of a late-day shower storm with temperatures up near 90 degrees this afternoon. Lows each night going through the weekend will be back into the 60s to lower 70s. About a 20% chance of an afternoon shower storm on Friday, and a slightly better chance, maybe 30%, with a weak cool front moving through on Saturday. I'm meteorologist Kevin Scarupa. That's the latest look at your forecast from the Stormwatch 9 Weather Center.
25: So I was asked to tell you what's new at Old Man's Junk, so I figured I'd be comfortable while I did it. Put my Speedo on, sat out on the deck to catch some rays, and listened to Google Mograss, American Farmer. We let the wife do the work. We have new help at Old Man's Junk. PJ, the old man's granddaughter. PJ will be there Thursday, Friday, Saturdays, slinging $2 hot dogs, chili dogs, hamburgers, sausage, and steak sub. She is learning the ropes on how to be grumpy. On Saturdays, the old man might show up to make pizzas. Then again, he might not. But take a chance on him. They're only $12. We have a lounge to eat in. The lounge chairs were built from material from Old Man's Woodshed. Speaking of the woodshed, that is full of reasonably priced lumber. The store is full of quality junk and antiques. I caught him and his family taking stuff from one of my my job's in Sunapee. They have high-class junk over there. Well, I can't seem to get Google's attention to make me dinner, so I guess I'll have to go get a hot dog at the best restaurant in Goshen. I'll see you there at Old Man's Junk.
0: The virtual assistant from Google that had you asking your phone, "Hey Google," will be going away sooner than you think. The online giant says they will be shutting it down starting September 4th. Why get rid of it? To push you more towards using Google Gemini, its artificial intelligence. The cutoff for the assistant will affect more than just your phone, but anything else connected to your phone, including smartwatches, headphones, and even Android Auto in your car. Most of Google's smart home devices are already moved over to Gemini. Eben Brown, Fox News.
1: An extreme version of a favorite American pastime kicking off for the 40th year in a row. The 127 yard sale, which spans 690 miles across six states, is the longest in the world and runs through Michigan, Ohio, Kentucky, Tennessee, Georgia, and Alabama. With tens of thousands of places to shop, including at major vendor stops featuring clusters of at least 25 sellers, to people's backyards and church basements. The event, the idea of a Tennessee man, Mike Walker, who was looking to encourage travelers to bypass interstate highways and favor the scenic route. The massive Bargain Hunters Marathon runs through Sunday, August 9th. Lillian Wu, Fox News.
5: Talk about something weighing on someone's conscience for a long, long time. Not only did he return the rare first edition book, but he included a crisp $100 bill as a way of apology. Quite the surprise to the owner of Booklegger in Eureka, California. A note explained that the thief was a college student at the time and had a serious substance abuse problem when he snatched the book. Gary Baumgarten, Fox News.
7: The U.S. cities that hosted World Cup matches say they were supposed to receive money from FIFA, and now they want soccer's governing body to make good on the pledge, according to reporting from The Athletic. Matches were held in 11 U.S. cities. The Athletic reports that four executives at U.S. host city committees say FIFA management verbally assured the cities that each one would receive a $1 million contribution. It also reports that host cities were responsible for other things like having special traffic lanes and police escorts for FIFA-designated VIPs, along with the cost of wiping any non-FIFA branding. In New York, Tanya J. Powers, Fox News.
8: He wanted the most rare and unusual, no matter the consequences.
9: The new HBO documentary series, Monsters of God, explores the dark and violent underworld of exotic reptile smuggling and the unethical methods used to supply these rare animals to zoos across the U.S. The five-part series is from Tiger King filmmaker Eric Good.
26: There was a parallel between the people that smuggled reptiles and the people that smuggled the drugs.
27: He took the reptile smuggling industry into a dark and violent underworld.
9: Good said in part, it's a world he's been involved in his entire life, saying, "I'm a reptile guy, obsessed with the forbidden, the rarest of the rare, willing to pay almost anything." Michelle Polino, Fox News.
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30: One of the best-known enemies in Star Trek is the Borg, a collective society whose members are networked through implanted electronic devices. The Borg improve themselves by absorbing other civilizations. It's an excellent metaphor for Western culture spreading throughout the world, all the while incorporating aspects of other cultures into itself. The Borg were someone's idea of what humanity might become as a networked species, a cold, passionate endless, logical collective able to outthink any individual. But among real people, fear and anger propagate more readily in a crowd than does logic. We don't think collectively. We only share our emotions. We only need look at social media to see what a real-life Borg would be like. Sheer insanity, drawn this way and that by successive waves of violent emotion. I'm Rob at SugarRiverMedia.com.
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3: 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This week is National Health Center Week. The National Association of Community Health Centers sponsors it to celebrate and increase awareness of community health centers. There are approximately 1,500 of them across the country, which provide healthcare services to around 52 million patients across more than 17,000 communities. The 2026 theme is Building Innovative Care Where It Matters Most. The association says this year's theme is to celebrate creativity and commitment to advance innovative solutions that meet patients where they are and improve primary care delivery, access, and outcomes nationwide. Although some of this week's days have passed, each day has an individual focus area. Sunday was Theme Day, Monday, Staff Appreciation Day, Tuesday, Patient Appreciation Day, Wednesday, Health Conditions Focus, today, Populations Day, Friday, Partner Appreciation Day, and Saturday, Gratitude and Future Vision. 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
12: I'm Nicole Murray with Your Money Now. Asian technology stocks fell this morning, tracking U.S. peers that pulled back in overnight trading, underscoring the heightened volatility in tech names globally. While SK Hynix fell roughly 9.7%, Samsung Electronics declined around 6.1%. Tokyo Electron was also 5% lower. SpaceX ramped up its spending on Tesla Megapacks during the second quarter of 2026. The AI and space company said it spent $295 million on Tesla's big backup batteries in the quarter and is using them to power its data centers in Memphis. Rheinmetall trimmed its 2026 guidance by roughly $346 million, reflecting a canceled order from the German government earlier this year. The results come as the arms maker saw sales grow 39% and profits rose 74% in the first half of the year. European defense companies have seen massive order growth since Russia's invasion of Ukraine in 2022. Futures are mixed.
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0: Get ready to say goodbye to Google Assistant. The virtual assistant from Google that had you asking your phone, "Hey Google," will be going away sooner than you think. The assistant, which proved to be quite popular among both Android and Apple iOS users, has been slowly coming offline this year, and now the online giant says they will be shutting it down starting September 4th. But why get rid of it? To push you more towards using Google Gemini, its artificial intelligence, which can do what Google Assistant does, but arguably better, though not all users agree the AI bot is superior to the classic assistant, which was considered to be so reliable. The cutoff for assistant will affect more than just your phone, but anything else connected to your phone, including smartwatches, headphones, and even Android Auto in your car. Most of Google's smart home devices are already moved over to Gemini. With Fox on Tech, I'm Evan Brown, Fox News.
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14: COVID controversy returns to the Senate. I'm Dave Anthony, Fox News. A Senate committee gathers this hour to consider holding Dr. Anthony Fauci in contempt of Congress a week after the ex-presidential COVID advisor refused to answer questions, saying this over 100 times.
15: On the advice of counsel, I respectfully decline to answer based upon my rights under the Fifth Amendment to the Constitution.
14: After Fauci had called the committee chairman unhinged and obsessed with putting him in jail, but Republican Senator Rand Paul tells Fox,
16: why would you need the Fifth Amendment if all you have to do is come before a committee and not lie?
17: Fauci was the recipient of a pardon by former President Biden. Republican lawmakers argue that compels him to testify. Republicans accuse Fauci of covering up the origins of the pandemic. Fauci denies that. If the committee approves a contempt resolution, Paul could refer Fauci to the Justice Department for possible prosecution.
14: That's Fox's Jared Halpern. Iran and Oman are said to be close to an agreement on getting shipping flowing through the Strait of Hormuz. The U.S. demands attacks on ships end. Vice President Vance tells Fox.
18: Number one, the Iranians are extraordinarily difficult people. Number two, they have a fractured system. So there are people within their system who want the war to be over. There are also people within their system who are crazy radicals who want the war to continue.
14: Vance has been directly involved in negotiations, also demanding Iran agree to never have nuclear weapons. Another American adversary already has them, North Korea. And Fox's Jonathan Savage reports it test-fired another missile today.
19: South Korea's military says its northern neighbor launched a short-range ballistic missile out to sea beyond its east coast. The South's Joint Chiefs of Staff has bolstered surveillance and is closely coordinating with the United States and Japan.
14: Also in Japan today, a somber ceremony in Hiroshima, where yet 81 years ago today, the U.S. dropped the first of two atomic bombs on Japan, leading to the end of World War II. 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
14: A win for Trump critics in court related to the administration's controversial immigration enforcement. This case involves operations in California.
31: A federal judge says Homeland Security is slow rolling its response to her order to preserve evidence from last year's controversial ICE raids in the Los Angeles area. She found the DHS in contempt for not completing her January order to create digital copies of cell phone communications for more than 800 immigration agents. Attorneys for immigrants argue those records could reveal evidence of racial profiling during the raids. The judge ordered Homeland Security to pay a fine of $500 a day until it complies and also pay the plaintiff's legal cost for obtaining the records. Carmen Roberts, Fox News.
14: The Jeffrey Epstein controversy keeps simmering as many lawmakers in Congress, especially Democrats, demand more files in the sex trafficking case be released. The state of New Mexico is taking the Justice Department to court.
1: This lawsuit filed in federal court in D.C. alleges that the federal government has blocked the state from investigating the sex crimes of disgraced financier Jeffrey Epstein at a ranch there. The suit says the feds have stonewalled the criminal investigation by New Mexico Attorney General Raul Torres. The state is demanding judicial intervention to force the federal government to turn over relevant materials to New Mexico's investigators. The Justice Department said it was withholding some information from New Mexico to protect victims' privacy and conform with court rulings about evidence. John Saucier, Fox News.
14: A sheriff's detective hospitalized in San Bernardino County, California, the morning after being wounded in an altercation with a suspect who ended up dead as shots were fired between vehicles. That detective is said to be in stable condition. On Wall Street, stock futures are mixed. They're down for the NASDAQ, but up for the Dow, which closed yesterday at another record high. I'm Dave Anthony, and this is Fox News.
2: 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I'm John Stewart. Stormwatch 9 says, well, look out for some showers. They'll be here, there and yon. We've got the latest on sports, the latest on the financials, the entertainment world, an interview or two, and of course, the latest headlines right here on your one and only First Look.
5: One year after a financial crisis rocked the Claremont School District, leaders say they're making progress, including hiring enough teachers to ensure the middle school opens on time this fall. Superintendent Timothy Broderick said he wants to reassure parents and students that the city's middle school will open this fall. Before he officially took over in July, Broderick said only 15 certified teachers were expected to return to Claremont Middle School, which serves more than 330 students. Since July 1st, the district has hired 40 educators. Claremont Mayor Dale Girard said the staffing shortage was another consequence of the district's financial crisis and its $5 million budget shortfall. The superintendent said there are still job openings to fill. Property taxpayers now fund more than 7 out of every $10 spent on New Hampshire's public schools, while New Hampshire ranks last in the country for the share of public education revenue provided through state funding. That's according to a new analysis from the New Hampshire Fiscal Policy Institute. The analysis finds that the state's share of school funding has steadily declined over time, while local property taxes have become an increasingly important source of education funding. Since the 2007-2008 school year, the share of school revenue provided through state funding has fallen from almost 35% to a little more than 25.5%, while the share provided through local property taxes has grown from 54.1% to 63.5%. Today, property taxes account for approximately 72% of all public school district revenue when the locally collected and retained statewide education property tax is included. The New Hampshire House and Senate will meet August 19th to take up 31 of Governor Kelly Ayotte's 33 vetoes this year, after the Republican governor broke a modern record for vetoing the most bills in one year passed by a legislature of her own party. This year's veto day, which will occur 20 days before the September 8th state primary, could highlight profound disagreements among moderate Republicans, conservative Republicans, and Democrats. Many of the bills Ayotte vetoed touch on incendiary cultural issues. Lawmakers need a two-thirds majority of all elected members of both the House and Senate in order to override a veto. Senate Republicans can achieve that threshold without Democratic votes, but House Republicans need Democratic support.
30: A Republican-backed bill passed in 2025 initially called for the state of New Hampshire to explore leaving New England's regional electric system, something supporters hoped would lower bills for ratepayers in New Hampshire. But the ensuing report, released in July, did not support that hypothesis. Ultimately, it concluded that sharing the grid is a net benefit for New Hampshire ratepayers, and leaving would, in fact, raise costs. Representative Michael Harrington and other energy experts weighed in on what changes they want to see New Hampshire push for in the coming months and years, from increased federal scrutiny of utility spending to structural modifications within the ISO itself. In Concord, another national night out is in the books, and police and community members deemed the event a success. Thousands of people were at Rollins Park this year for the event, which featured several new displays and programming, and a return of the National Guard helicopter, which is always a crowd favorite. Officer Carl Notarangeli Jr., who has organized the event for 5 years, was happy with the turnout. He said several private organizations stepped up with donations, which allowed food and drinks to be served for free this year. Normally, the event costs the city thousands of dollars to put together and break even. Many volunteers donated their time to provide attractions. Community members and advocates for Nikinle Turen, who was killed in Manchester by three police officers last December, united at Tuesday's Board of Mayor and Aldermen meeting, urging city officials to change policies regarding officer-involved shootings. The event was organized by local advocacy groups such as American Friends Service Committee, Black Lives Matter New Hampshire, and the New Hampshire Center for Justice and Equity. Stay tuned for more news on 99.7 WNTK and 1490 98.9 WUVR.
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30: Republican primary this year for Vermont's sole seat in the U.S. House, two candidates who have run for Congress before are on the ballot again. Gerald Malloy and Mark Koester see differences in the approach they'd bring to the job and even in their personalities. Malloy spent decades serving in the U.S. Army and more recently worked federal contract jobs in the defense industry. Koester has operated small businesses in the logging, fishing, and maple sugar industries, among others. He's positioned himself as an anti-establishment candidate who can connect with working-class voters.
5: Tommy Zito, a Florida evangelist, plans to establish a Christian university on the campus of the defunct Green Mountain College. He plans to name the college Z University after his father, whom he said was a lay preacher while Zito was growing up and inspired his preaching. Zito plans to enroll the first batch of Z University students in August of 2027 and wants to offer an AI-driven curriculum for Christians to study government, digital media, music and creative arts, and evangelism and global missions, among other possible classes. A nationwide network of license plate reader cameras, widely known as flock cameras, has drawn widespread attention over concerns about privacy, but when the website listed devices along Route 2 in Milton at Bear Trap Road and Cub Road as automatic license plate readers and identified them as operated by the Milton Police Department, that report turned out to be wrong. The Milton Police Department said the devices are not theirs and that they do not use those kinds of cameras. Police also said it was not the first time they'd been asked about the subject. An independent expenditure political action committee called Time for a Change has amassed $230,000 to promote Democratic gubernatorial candidate Ally Richards in the lead-up to the August 11th primary. Richards says she has nothing to do with the PAC and cannot control what it does. An independent expenditure PAC does not donate directly to a campaign and cannot coordinate with candidates. And that's what's happening.
6: Today is August 6th. On this day in 1806, Holy Roman Emperor Francis II declared the empire to be dissolved. In 1945, 70,000 people were killed instantly when the United States dropped an atomic bomb on the Japanese city of Hiroshima. In 1991, the World Wide Web became publicly available on the Internet, and in 2012, NASA's Curiosity rover landed on the surface of Mars. Born on this day in 1809, English poet Alfred Lord Tennyson. In 1881, Scottish biologist, pharmacologist, and botanist, Nobel Prize laureate Alexander Fleming, and in 1928, American painter and photographer Andy Warhol. Dying on this day in 750, the last caliph of the Umayyad dynasty, Marwan II. In 1931, American cornet player, pianist, and composer Bix Beiderbecke. And in 1991, American journalist Harry Reasoner, the co-creator of 60 Minutes.
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10: No blowout win for the Red Sox last night. Didn't need it. Just business. Red Sox 4, White Sox no chance. Efficient game. Willer Abreu, the game's only home run. Just another win. Red Sox manager Chad Tracy.
11: I'll answer it the same way. Just really, really good baseball. And like I said, it mentioned everybody doing their job. And I mentioned when you get good starts. And in today's case, timely hits. You know, Wilson started it with a grindy at bat in the first inning to throw a breaking ball out there in left center and get us on the board. We got two out hit from Durbin. We got another home run from Abreu. So we scored when we were supposed to, and our bullpen was lights out.
10: Chad Tracy, star of this game? Absolutely. Starting pitcher, Sonny Gray, 6 shutout innings, 8 strikeouts.
0: I don't think it's one thing. I think it's a lot of, like, little things. 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
16: Headed into a hot, hazy, humid stretch of weather, there is a small chance of a late-day shower storm with temperatures up near 90 degrees this afternoon. Lows each night going through the weekend will be back into the 60s to lower 70s. About a 20% chance of an afternoon shower or storm on Friday, and a slightly better chance, maybe 30%, with a weak cool front moving through on Saturday. I'm meteorologist Kevin Skorupa. That's the latest look at your forecast from the Stormwatch 9 Weather Center.
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25: When Verizon experienced a widespread network outage, millions of customers were suddenly left without calls, text, or data, triggering frustration across major U.S. cities. Inc. magazine notes that the most effective response wasn't technical updates, but human engagement, as social media teams replied directly to consumers by name and acknowledged the disruption. The incident highlighted how dependent daily life and emergency access have become on mobile connectivity. It also underscored the importance of transparency, empathy, and fast communication when services fail. Verizon's response offers a case study in crisis management for any connected business. I'm Ken Chester.
17: This has been Tech Mobility in Focus.
27: A better life with Dr. Sanjay Gupta.
28: 20 years ago, the average attention span was about 2.5 minutes. Today, it's just 47 seconds. pretty disconcerting. That's according to new research out of UC Irvine. But really, this isn't our fault, at least not entirely. We can blame technology and the world around us. Attention, it turns out, is not an unlimited resource. You only have so much of it to give. Start paying more attention to what times of the day you seem to be at your mental peak. Try to knock out the more complicated stuff during that time. It's also important to take breaks every so often so you can more easily lock in when you're trying to concentrate. One expert said, even trying to visualize where you want to end your day with everything all wrapped up or with tons left to do. That can act as a real motivator. I'm Dr. Sanjay Gupta, helping you live a better life.
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5: It's August 6th, and this is your Fox Daily Snapshot. Today is Fresh Breath Day. Did you know over 50% of the bacteria found in the human mouth contributes to bad breath? Brush twice a day, including your tongue, since most of the germs that cause bad breath live on it. And mouthwash will help you avoid stinky breath. Also on this day in 2013, Mount Tongariro in New Zealand erupts for the first time since 1897. The first ever website published in 1991 by 36-year-old physicist Tim Berners-Lee. The address: info.cern.ch/hypertext/www/theproject.html. Born on this day in 1970, Indian-American screenwriter, director, and producer M. Night Shyamalan, known for his creepy movies.
6: No, I'm not even supposed to be here. I stole a life from Mr. Dennis, but he'll be back real soon.
5: 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I'm CJ Papa. That's your Fox Daily Snapshot.
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8: Ted Lasso is back after a three-year hiatus. Jason Sudeikis returns as the folksy coach, this time leading AFC Richmond's new women's soccer team. Hannah Waddingham, Juno Temple, and Brett Goldstein all return.
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8: On FX and Hulu, The Shards, Ryan Murphy's adaptation of the Bret Easton Ellis novel set in 1981 Los Angeles, where a group of wealthy teens are maybe being stalked by a serial killer.
11: Welcome.
8: The cast includes
11: everybody.
8: Homer Gear, Richard Gere's son, and Kaia Gerber, Cindy Crawford's daughter. The two were a major celebrity couple in the 90s.
11: Hello?
8: On Netflix.
12: I'm ready to settle down.
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8: Let's Marry Harry, a new dating series where reality star Harry Jowsey hands control of his love life to his closest friends, including Amanda Kloots, who guide him through a hand-picked pool of potential matches. That's Fox 2 on Fox.
14: I'm Bo Murray with Your Money Now. Federal Reserve Governor Lisa Cook said during a speech in Alaska that she's ready to support an interest rate hike unless the inflation numbers improve. She said, quote, inflation is too high, and I consider the risks to the inflation side of the mandate higher than the risks to the employment side at this point. Elf Beauty has received around $50 million in tariff refunds, leading its net income to surge by nearly 100%. CNBC reports, however, that the impact is expected to be a one-time blip and not something investors can continue to expect moving forward as refunds run dry. Elf said it's planning to reinvest the tariff refunds into marketing and lowering prices on about 10% of its assortments. Etsy said it is laying off about 220 employees, or roughly 12% of its workforce, as the online marketplace looks to simplify its organizational structure. A company spokesperson said most of the cuts will impact Etsy's product and engineering teams, and AI was not a factor. Futures are mixed. That's your money.
15: This is House Call for Health. This week is National Health Center Week. The National Association of Community Health Centers sponsors it to celebrate and increase awareness of community health centers. There are approximately 1,500 of them across the country, which provide healthcare services to around 52 million patients across more than 17,000 communities. The 2026 theme is Building Innovative Care Where It Matters Most. The association says this year's theme is to celebrate creativity and commitment to advance innovative solutions that meet patients where they are and improve primary care delivery, access, and outcomes nationwide. Although some of this week's days have passed, each day has an individual focus area. Sunday was theme day, Monday, Staff Appreciation Day, Tuesday, Patient Appreciation Day, Wednesday,

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3: I'm CJ Pop. A Senate committee expected to soon vote on whether to hold Dr. Anthony Fauci in contempt of Congress.
4: Republicans on the Senate Homeland Security and Governmental Affairs Committee say Dr. Fauci had no right to invoke the Fifth Amendment given his preemptive pardon from former President Biden. The pardon, though, covers actions before 2025, so Fauci invoked the Fifth more than 100 times, accusing Chairman Rand Paul of having a vendetta against him.
3: Ron says it's nearing a final agreement with Oman on an acceptable route for ships to pass through the Strait of Hormuz in Japan.
5: Mokuto!
3: The nation marks 81 years since the U.S. dropped the atomic bomb destroying Hiroshima, killing 140,000 people. 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
2: Property taxpayers now fund more than 7 out of every $10 spent on New Hampshire's public schools, while New Hampshire ranks last in the country for the share of public education revenue provided through state funding. That's according to a new analysis from the New Hampshire Fiscal Policy Institute. The analysis finds that the state's share of school funding has steadily declined over time, while local property taxes have become an increasingly important source of education funding. Since the 2007-2008 school year, the share of school revenue provided through state funding has fallen from almost 35% to a little more than 25.5%, while the share provided through local property taxes has grown from 54.1% to 63.5%. Today, property taxes account for approximately 72% of all public school district revenue when the locally collected and retained statewide education property tax is included. The New Hampshire House and Senate will meet August 19th to take up 31 of Governor Kelly Ayotte's 33 vetoes this year, after the Republican governor broke a modern record for vetoing the most bills in one year passed by a legislature of her own party. This year's veto day, which will occur 20 days before the September 8th state primary, could highlight profound disagreements among moderate Republicans, conservative Republicans, and Democrats. Many of the bills Ayotte vetoed touch on incendiary cultural issues. Lawmakers need a two-thirds majority of all elected members of both the House and Senate in order to override a veto. Senate Republicans can achieve that threshold without Democratic votes, but House Republicans need Democratic support. 1 year after a financial crisis rocked the Claremont School District, leaders say they're making progress, including hiring enough teachers to ensure the middle school opens on time this fall. Superintendent Timothy Broderick said he wants to reassure parents and students that the city's middle school will open this fall. Before he officially took over in July, Broderick said only 15 certified teachers were expected to return to Claremont Middle School, which serves more than 330 students. Since July 1st, the district has hired 40 educators. Claremont Mayor Dale Girard said the staffing shortage was another consequence of the district's financial crisis and its $5 million budget shortfall. The superintendent said there are still job openings to fill. A Republican-backed bill passed in 2025 initially called for the state of New Hampshire to explore leaving New England's regional electric system, something supporters hoped would lower bills for ratepayers in New Hampshire. But the ensuing report, released in July, did not support that hypothesis. Ultimately, it concluded that sharing the grid is a net benefit for New Hampshire ratepayers, and leaving would, in fact, raise costs. Representative Michael Harrington and other energy experts weighed in on what changes they want to see New Hampshire push for in the coming months and years, from increased federal scrutiny of utility spending to structural modifications within the ISO itself. In Concord, another national night out is in the books, and police and community members deemed the event a success. Thousands of people were at Rollins Park this year for the event, which featured several new displays and programming, and a return of the National Guard helicopter, which is always a crowd favorite. Officer Carl Notarangeli Jr., who has organized the event for 5 years, was happy with the turnout. He said several private organizations stepped up with donations, which allowed food and drinks to be served for free this year. Normally, the event costs the city thousands of dollars to put together and break even. Many volunteers donated their time to provide attractions. Community members and advocates for Nikinle Turen, who was killed in Manchester by three police officers last December, united at Tuesday's Board of Mayor and Aldermen meeting, urging city officials to change policies regarding officer-involved shootings. The event was organized by local advocacy groups such as American Friends Service Committee, Black Lives Matter New Hampshire, and the New Hampshire Center for Justice and Equity. Stay tuned for more news on 99.7 WNTK and 1490 98.9 WUVR.
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2: In the Republican primary this year for Vermont's sole seat in the U.S. House, two candidates who have run for Congress before are on the ballot again. Gerald Malloy and Mark Koester see differences in the approach they'd bring to the job and even in their personalities. Malloy spent decades serving in the U.S. Army and more recently worked federal contract jobs in the defense industry. Koester has operated small businesses in the logging, fishing, and maple sugaring industries, among others. He's positioned himself as an anti-establishment candidate who can connect with working-class voters. Tommy Zito, a Florida evangelist, plans to establish a Christian university on the campus of the defunct Green Mountain College. He plans to name the college Z University after his father, whom he said was a lay preacher while Zito was growing up and inspired his preaching. Zito plans to enroll the first batch of Z University students in August of 2027 and wants to offer an AI-driven curriculum for Christians to study government, digital media, music and creative arts, and evangelism and global missions, among other possible classes. A nationwide network of license plate reader cameras, widely known as flock cameras, has drawn widespread attention over concerns about privacy, but when the website listed devices along Route 2 in Milton at Bear Trap Road and Cub Road as automatic license plate readers and identified them as operated by the Milton Police Department, that report turned out to be wrong. The Milton Police Department said the devices are not theirs and that they do not use those kinds of cameras. Police also said it was not the first time they'd been asked about the subject. An independent expenditure political action committee called Time for a Change has amassed $230,000 to promote Democratic gubernatorial candidate Allie Richards in the lead-up to the August 11th primary. Richards says she has nothing to do with the PAC and cannot control what it does. An independent expenditure PAC does not donate directly to a campaign and cannot coordinate with candidates. And that's what's happening.
3: Today is August 6th. On this day in 1806, Holy Roman Emperor Francis II declared the empire to be dissolved. In 1945, 70,000 people were killed instantly when the United States dropped an atomic bomb on the Japanese city of Hiroshima. In 1991, the World Wide Web became publicly available on the Internet, and in 2012, NASA's Curiosity rover landed on the surface of Mars. Born on this day in 1809, English poet Alfred
15: Lord Tennyson. In 1881, Scottish biologist, pharmacologist, and botanist, Nobel Prize laureate Alexander Fleming, and in 1928, American painter and photographer Andy Warhol. Dying on this day in 750, the last caliph of the Umayyad dynasty, Marwan II. In 1931, American cornet player, pianist, and composer Bix Beiderbecke. And in 1991, American journalist Harry Reasoner, the co-creator of 60 Minutes.
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19: Patriots continue building their team for the future season. Not often mentioned, but absolutely true. Mike Vrabel's players are very, very aggressive.
20: Yeah, I think anything that is authentic and real, I don't think anything that's made up or fake, I think... the competitiveness has been great. I want that. I think we need that. I think that's part of building a team. Take care of each other. We're not throwing punches. We're not into that. That gets you eliminated from the game. So that's not how we want to practice.
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20: I think that's part of building a team. But then also the line that we take them to is being able to take care of each other. We're not throwing punches. We're not into that. That gets you eliminated from the game. So that's not how we want to practice. We want to avoid those things.
19: Patriots head coach Mike Vrabel. Follow me, Tom Cuddy Sports.
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23: Headed into a hot, hazy, humid stretch of weather, there is a small chance of a late-day shower storm with temperatures up near 90 degrees this afternoon. Lows each night going through the weekend will be back into the 60s to lower 70s. About a 20% chance of an afternoon shower storm on Friday, and a slightly better chance, maybe 30%, with a weak cool front moving through on Saturday. I'm meteorologist Kevin Skorupa. That's the latest look at your forecast from the Stormwatch 9 Weather Center.

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2: 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The online giant says they will be shutting it down starting September 4th. 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
3: An extreme version of favorite American pastime kicking off for the 40th year in a row. The 127 yard sale, which spans 690 miles across six states, is the longest in the world and runs through Michigan, Ohio, Kentucky, Tennessee, Georgia, and Alabama. With tens of thousands of places to shop, including at major vendor stops featuring clusters of at least 25 sellers, to people's backyards and church basements. The event, the idea of a Tennessee man, Mike Walker, who was looking to encourage travelers to bypass interstate highways and favor the scenic route. The massive Bargain Hunters Marathon runs through Sunday, August 9th. Lillian Wu, Fox News.
4: Talk about something weighing on someone's conscience for a long, long time. Not only did he return the rare first edition book, but he included a crisp $100 bill as a way of apology. Quite the surprise to the owner of Booklegger in Eureka, California. A note explained that the thief was a college student at the time and had a serious substance abuse problem when he snatched the book. Gary Baumgarten, Fox News.
5: The U.S. cities that hosted World Cup matches say they were supposed to receive money from FIFA, and now they want soccer's governing body to make good on the pledge, according to reporting from The Athletic. Matches were held in 11 U.S. cities. The Athletic reports that four executives at U.S. host city committees say FIFA management verbally assured the cities that each one would receive a $1 million contribution. It also reports that host cities were responsible for other things like having special traffic lanes and police escorts for FIFA-designated VIPs, along with the cost of wiping any non-FIFA branding. In New York, Tanya J. Powers, Fox News.
6: He wanted the most rare and unusual, no matter the consequences.
7: The new HBO documentary series, Monsters of God, explores the dark and violent underworld of exotic reptile smuggling and the unethical methods used to supply these rare animals to zoos across the U.S. The five-part series is from Tiger King filmmaker Eric Good.
8: There was a parallel between the people that smuggled reptiles and the people that smuggled the drugs.
9: He took the reptile smuggling industry into a dark and violent underworld.
7: Good said in part, it's a world he's been involved in his entire life, saying, "I'm a reptile guy, obsessed with the forbidden, the rarest of the rare, willing to pay almost anything." Michelle Polino, Fox News.
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11: One of the best-known enemies in Star Trek is the Borg, a collective society whose members are networked through implanted electronic devices. The Borg improve themselves by absorbing other civilizations. It's an excellent metaphor for Western culture spreading throughout the world, all the while incorporating aspects of other cultures into itself. The Borg were someone's idea of what humanity might become as a networked species, a cold, passionless, logical collective able to outthink any individual. But among real people, fear and anger propagate more readily in a crowd than does logic. We don't think collectively. We only share our emotions. We only need look at social media to see what a real-life Borg would be like. Sheer insanity, drawn this way and that by successive waves of violent emotion. I'm Rob at SugarRiverMedia.com.
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7: I'm Nicole Murray with Your Money Now. Salesforce has promoted revenue head and former Oracle executive Miguel Milano to the role of operating chief. Robin Washington, a Salesforce board member who assumed the job of chief operating and financial officer, will keep her title. Salesforce shares have tumbled this year alongside a slide in software companies that are getting hammered because of AI concerns. Disney CEO Josh D'Amaro said during an earnings call with investors that the company is exploring a free ad-supported streaming product for consumers. The entertainment entertainment giant also said it is pleased with upfront advertising commitments and had sold out inventory for the Super Bowl that will air on ABC and ESPN in February. Bain Capital announced it will acquire a global bubble tea chain, Gongcha. CNBC reports that Gongcha operates around 2,200 stores globally with leading positions in the Asia-Pacific region. Futures are still mixed this morning as traders monitor negotiations regarding the Strait of Hormuz.
14: It's August 6th, and this is your Fox Daily Snapshot. Today is Fresh Breath Day. Did you know over 50% of the bacteria found in the human mouth contributes to bad breath? Brush twice a day, including your tongue, since most of the germs that cause bad breath live on it. And mouthwash will help you avoid stinky breath. Also on this day in 2013, Mount Tongariro in New Zealand erupts for the first time since 1897. The first ever website published in 1991 by 36-year-old physicist Tim Berners-Lee. The address: info.cern.ch/hypertext/www.theproject.html. Born on this day in 1970, Indian American screenwriter, director, and producer M. Night Shyamalan, known for his creepy movies.
18: No, I'm not even supposed to be here. I stole a light from Mr. Dennis, but he'll be back real soon.
14: That from the movie Split. I'm CJ Papa. That's your Fox Daily Snapshot.
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20: Good Thursday morning. Welcome back to God, Family, and Country. I'm your host, Tim Beard.
21: Hi, I'm Gary Morris.
20: How are you doing?
21: I'm good.
20: It's been a morning already.
21: It has.
20: But we're getting stuff done.
21: Stuff's getting done. That's all that matters.
20: Stuff's getting done. Guys are out working.
21: Yes.
20: It's a good day.
21: It is.
20: So I'm in Pittsburgh this week.
21: You are. Gonna do some fishing?
20: Yeah, definitely. Probably fishing while this show airs.
21: Nice.
20: I like to go out in the morning.
21: Yeah, it's best time.
20: So, I learned, people fish differently, okay? I go out, throw out my fishing pole with a worm on it, and I just chill.
21: Yeah.
20: And I wait for the fish to come. My son likes lures and casting baits and casting fishing poles and whatever. Cool. I don't believe in, not that I don't believe in, I just don't think it's fishing. It's like trolling, slow.
21: Yes.
20: Until last year, when just literally the night before I was leaving, this old timer goes by on the boat in front of my cabin, and he had to hook a 3 or 4 pound trout, and he lost it because he just didn't slow down quick enough. Right. He should have had his dragway out or something.
21: Yes.
20: And I'm like, my jaw about dropped, and he's like, oh, you win some, you lose some. And I'm like, that's a man that's caught some fish in his life, because I would have been crying. So I would, I'm like, okay. At least he had a kayak. So I'm out there, and really, I'm like, I don't want to put my boat back in the water. That's a pain in the butt. I'm out there with a kayak. That's a lot of work, first of all. This kayaking thing is not, you know. So I got the pole like, in between my legs, and I got it out there, and I'm like kayaking. Never did catch trout, but I did catch a bunch of bass, which usually do there anyways. But so I think I'm definitely going to try that a little bit this year.
21: I mean, trolling's the same thing as sitting there with the worm in the water, basically.
20: No, because I got to focus then. A lot of times you just go out in the boat.
21: I see what you're saying.
20: Phone, relaxing.
21: You're just sitting there doing nothing. Right.
20: When you troll, I got to pay attention. Yeah. But a lot of times I get up in the morning and go out early, because that's when the fish really bite you.
21: Right.
20: Morning, afternoon. There was one guy, man, we were up there, and I'm like, I don't know what you're doing. You're cheating somehow. Or whatever you're doing, I want to do it. But he was bringing, 2 pound trout every morning.
21: Yeah, knows the water well.
20: Yeah, he cheated somehow. He used corn or something.
21: We could go up the long pond and you could fish all over the place. I'm just going to go to one area where I know where they are and catch them.
20: Well, I just go with you so then I
21: can catch them. Right. That's fair too. But yeah, it's just,
20: it's funny. I love fishing. I just,
21: and you can catch them anywhere, by the way. It's just there's certain things that fish attract to.
20: It's like the hunting thing.
21: It is, and it's the same thing.
20: I just don't put the effort into it.
21: Right.
20: But I enjoy it.
21: Hunting is like, it's the closest thing to life, in my opinion, because it's exactly the same thing. If you apply the principles, the discipline, all the stuff, you'll have really good success. And if you just want to hang out in your shorts on the weekend,
20: True.
21: You get those results too. Like, you get some success, but not all the stuff. Like, it's just one of those things.
20: You're gonna get a deer this year, right?
21: No, I'm gonna buy another freezer.
20: Okay, well, that's right. You want PA? You can't even fail at it.
21: Yeah, you can't fail there.
20: You can't fail.
21: If I do, well, I did last year, actually. I missed a big buck there. Got it on video. It's pretty cool.
20: This is what you need to put guns on your cameras.
21: Yeah. That would be amazing.
20: That'd be some drone kind of stuff.
21: Yes. But, yeah, I actually just told the guy the other day, the bucks on my mountain are in big trouble. That ain't the word I used, but they're in big trouble.
20: So I really hammered on you last year.
21: You did.
20: Yeah.
21: It's okay, though.
20: No, I know. And then, so this year, though, if you don't get a deer this year, now you're going to make me feel bad and look bad.
21: Yeah, no. Look, if you wanted to shoot a deer, I'm so confident, you can just go and shoot deer. There's deer and there's deer. Like, I could shoot regular deer every day. I'm telling you, it's a thing.
20: Ken is a great hunter. I just love to rag on him about it.
21: Yeah, it's good, though.
20: If he wasn't a good hunter, I wouldn't rag on him about it.
21: You hurt my feelings.
20: Yes.
21: Yeah.
20: Yeah, and you can't really hurt your feelings, which is good, too.
21: You got doe all over your yard out here. Yeah. Sierra, I've seen her quite a few times.
20: There's a lot of doe around here.
21: Yeah. A lot of buck around here, too, looking at Emilio's pictures.
20: Yeah, we've seen a few.
21: Yeah, he gets them on camera.
20: A lot of people try hunting up here. Like, I post them on the property just because I want... Like, I had animals at the time, too, and I have kids, and I'm like, no, you know...
21: Well, some people are idiots, too. Yeah. Like, way back there, shooting at a deer this way. Mm-hmm. You know what I mean? Yeah, you got... I'm with you on that.
20: Yeah. I need actually to get better because I don't have enough posted signs out. But,
21: right.
20: That's a problem because people wreck it for everybody else.
21: Yes.
20: You know, something happens to one of my animals, my kids.
21: My daughter has a car that we bought off a person in Leominster that has a bullet hole through the fender from a hunter.
20: Who was shooting at a horse and thought it was a deer because they're probably from Massachusetts.
21: Where their house is, there's a big field behind it. They must have been shooting at a deer from the woods across the field. When they recovered the lead out of the reservoir.
20: The first thing they teach you in hunter safety is to know your backdrop.
21: Yes.
20: Where's the bullet going? Because when you're hunting, you're not using a rifle that's not powerful.
21: Right. And today's technology is a lot easier than it used to be.
20: Oh, heck yeah.
21: I can just pull up a map and be like, oh, there's a house over there.
20: Oh, yeah. I love that Hunting Wise app, whatever.
21: Yeah.
20: It'll look up your boundary lines.
21: Yes.
20: So we use it many times. Not my property. Oh, right. Am I right on my line still? Yeah. It's going to be good within probably 10 feet.
21: It's super accurate. Yeah. It depends on how accurate the town is, really.
20: Sure.
21: But it's pretty accurate.
20: So, yeah, I'll do that.
21: I use it for a guide. Yeah. I use that a lot.
20: We went down to the zoo down in, what's it called? Stone something zoo or whatever.
21: Oh, yeah, I've been there.
20: That sucked.
21: I agree. In Boston?
20: Yeah, it was horrible.
21: It was.
20: That was the worst zoo I've ever been to. But anyways, they like a...
21: The otters are cool.
20: I didn't even see any otters.
21: Yeah, they're right in the middle of where you split. We just went there when we went to Boston.
20: There was a couple highlights to it. One was you could get between... closer to me and this computer away from a cheetah that was in there.
21: Yes.
20: And because I was joking, it was a male cheetah. I'm like, you can go up and go. And then there was a cougar that was like, not a woman, but like
21: an animal.
20: That was like same distance, really.
21: Yes.
20: But there was a lady in there. She's pruning the trees. So there's like another fence, right?
21: Right.
20: So what in the heck? Sorry. I mean, there was another... you know, fence. So, but the thing was, didn't care about me. I was watching this woman like crazy. And she's like, oh, yeah, this is how he is. Like, you'll follow and watch. And then there's another guy over here. They just clean the bushes. They're in no danger at all. No. But
21: did you see the wolves when you were there?
20: Yeah.
21: You did.
20: Hard to see them, but.
21: Yeah, I couldn't find them. We walked all around that thing.
20: They're in the middle up on, like, there's a big rock thing.
21: Yeah, I saw that.
20: You gotta go all the way around the back, walk up there, and then you can't keep going. You gotta go all the way back through.
21: That's what we did, yeah. Huh, yeah. Interesting.
20: It was...
21: Yes, mediocre for a zoo.
20: Yeah, it was not great.
21: I agree with you.
20: It was... like, York Zoo had been here for years. My parents... Yeah. We used to go every Father's Day weekend.
21: Right.
20: But then I got to the point, it's like, listen, it's the same zoo over and over and over again. I just don't want to do it. So, But that zoo is actually a pretty good, it's a right. decent zoo.
21: We had a choice between that and the Franklin Zoo, which is also close by. And
20: I've never
21: been
20: to that one.
21: Yeah, and I was like, well, let's go, because the Franklin Zoo had giraffes and zebras.
20: Yeah.
21: You know what I mean? And this one had mountain lions and wolves as folks do. So I was like, let's go look at something different. And
20: I mean, I've been to a lot of zoos, so it's a disappointment.
21: Yeah, it was BS.
20: Like, I've been to Tampa Zoo many times.
21: Yeah.
20: Like, we have a membership there.
21: Right.
20: Because it's cheaper if you go more than, like, once.
21: Exactly. I get it. It's like the Six Flags season pass thing versus...
20: Now, that zoo is amazing.
21: Yes.
20: But it's a big zoo.
21: Yes.
20: If you're looking for a small zoo locally, when I say York... York was a good zoo.
21: York's decent.
20: Especially compared to the other one. Like, it's...
21: At least the butterfly enclosure actually had butterflies in it. They had a couple at the Stone Zoo, but when you go in the York one, it's like, you gotta really be careful because they're landing on you. Like, yeah.
20: Yeah, and you have this little area where you go that, like, you go in and then it's all netting.
21: Yeah.
20: They had something like that, too. They had some butterflies, and then... Pink Flamingos, they had a lot of those. Those were cool.
21: Yeah.
20: Those were really close to you.
21: Yeah,
20: There were some highlights. Like I said, I'm not going to bash on the zoo because I don't want to see it closed because,
21: No one's going now.
20: But in comparison to other ones, like the most fun thing I've ever done in my life is when we went out to Maybank, Texas for Revival 2 years ago. Of course, Pastor Tim's like, we're going to Texas in August. And I'm like, I hope he doesn't say we're going to Alaska in January because I'm probably going to sit this one out. It was like 100 degrees every day.
21: Yeah.
20: Like, whew. They had this drive-up safari zoo.
21: Right.
20: And we did two of them. The second one wasn't nearly as good. The first one, I'd go back probably every day. So they give you a bucket of food, and you drive through this long zoo. And it looks like the first one, man, it looks like you're in Africa, really. It's the flatlands and it's hot, you know. But they had emu and ostriches and this smaller one that looks similar to those. And they had a bison and a buffalo, they had all these things, all these different animals, and you feed them all. Well, I've told this story before, but my wife was feeding a bison or a buffalo. There's no difference. Someone tried to say there's a difference between an American buffalo and a bison. No, it's the same freaking animal. Dumb. Anyways, she's feeding it, and you're not supposed to, like, I think you're supposed to throw the food on, you hold the bucket out. Well, I have my hand out like this to the emus.
21: Yeah.
20: Because I'm like, I'm curious. I was like, dang, that kind of tickles. Like, they're aggressive, aggressive.
21: Right.
20: But I just kept doing it, though. And I really wanted one of those things. And they would do it in your hand, and then it was all over the car. When we were done with this zoo, we had to go wash the car and clean the inside. It was because the second one we went to had a lot of that red clay dirt stuff.
21: Yes.
20: And it was all over their chins because they're eating off, you know, the ground in their mouths. So that was everywhere, dude. Like, I've never had to bring a rental car back and clean the thing first.
21: Right.
20: We had on this one. So she has a full-grown bison, and she's got, I'm like, do not let that animal get its freaking head into this car.
21: Yeah, what if he gets caught in there?
20: If it gets caught, it's going to rip the door off.
21: Oh, man.
20: It's going to kill you.
21: Yeah.
20: And probably all of us, because it's going to lift the car up. Like, other than that little thing, here's some advice. Like, they had longhorns there.
21: Yeah.
20: Can't really get your horns in there.
21: Right.
20: But you can feed all these animals.
21: Nice.
20: And then there's a trick, too. You can feed the zebra, or you can feed the giraffe at the end, okay? You go in the store and you pay for the lettuce and go. But if you just bring, and I didn't do this because I didn't know at the time, but I knew for the future. If you just bring a head of romaine lettuce, they don't check to see where the lettuce came from.
21: Right, yeah, who's checking, right?
20: That's all it is.
21: Yeah.
20: the giraffe's pretty cool. They have these long purple tongues.
21: Yes.
20: They're really neat animals.
21: Yeah, we see them at a zoo. We went to one, had a polar bear, which was sweet.
20: Yeah, you don't see those very often.
21: Yeah, and he just kept doing the same thing over and over. But I don't remember where we went. That's crazy. But yeah, we went to one somewhere that had a giraffe.
20: Well,
21: multiple giraffes.
20: The Tampa one has a lot of that stuff.
21: Right.
20: And it was actually funny because last time we were there, the giraffes were trying to make new giraffes. And my girls are now like, close their
21: eyes.
20: Because then they noticed it, they're like, what are they doing? And you're trying to like, and what did Andrew say? They're they're getting married or something.
21: Getting
20: like
21: married.
20: They explain that to a six-year-old. Yeah, so if you're ever out in that Maybank, Dallas, Texas area, there's a zoo out there that is amazing. The other zoo was cool. It had lots of elk and stuff, too, but it just wasn't the same.
21: Right.
20: We got spoiled by the first one. Had we gone to that one first, we would have been like, this is amazing.
21: Right,
20: and then
21: right.
20: We went to the second one, we were like, whoa.
21: Right.
20: But boy, it got hot.
21: Yeah.
20: Wow, I felt like we were in Africa doing a safari, you know?
21: Yeah. I try to stay away from southern states in the summer.
20: Yeah, I'd do it again.
21: Yeah.
20: Not so much Florida, because right. Florida's got the humidity that
21: yes,
20: pounds Florida, right to you. Yeah. But yeah, we've been to Tampa Zoo many times, and some people, like going back to the last show, the PETA, you know, they're all against zoos. I'm like, you know what, though? A lot of these animals are injured at one point from the wild and brought in these places. Right. Like, they actually had some eagles at the Stone one
21: right.
20: that were
21: yes,
20: injured
21: yeah.
20: that they brought there or whatever.
21: Yeah.
20: And then how else do you learn about these things?
21: Right, exactly.
20: Because honestly, the preservation of these animals, zoos are the reason they are being preserved in the,
21: right.
20: in the natural setting. You know, there's places just wiping these animals out.
21: Yeah, I agree. There's a like we're good and bad there.
20: Humans are just bad people. We just... Yeah.
21: Look well, it's our world, so I hear that a lot. Someone just posted that, like, humans infect the world, kill all the animals, blah, blah, like, okay, but God gave us the world, and the animals are here for us.
20: That's why he's not judging the animals, he's judging us.
21: Right. So I'm just saying.
20: Keep that in mind. baseball gloves.
21: Yes.
20: So I leave for the Dominican on Monday.
21: Monday, yep.
20: And I would love to take a bunch more. I need to reach out to someone that said, oh, you're there? I have gloves. So I need to reach out to her so I can grab those gloves. But so nice. If you have baseball gloves, new ones, great.
21: Yeah.
20: Used ones, it's even better.
21: Yeah.
20: If you got them kicking around, they're in decent condition still, please reach out. And I posted some pictures last month. Like, there was some real happy kids there that...
21: Yeah, really appreciate them, yep.
20: Yeah. One of them, he's so funny, gets my phone number and then he messages me, I need a bike.
21: That's awesome.
20: Christmas, dude. Actually, I forgot. I should send him a picture of those bikes.
21: Yeah, that'd be cool.
20: Just to show him.
21: Yeah, right.
20: Yeah.
21: It's like, I got a couple.
20: So, the other thing, obviously, you'll have until November on this, but I'm raising bicycles, if that makes sense, to bring the Dominican to give to these kids for Christmas. So we're looking for, like, BMX-y kind of bike, any bike, adult bike, doesn't matter. Like, a lot of these kids can ride anything anyways.
21: Right.
20: The only thing we don't really need is, like, road bikes. You know, one with the skinny tires?
21: Right.
20: A friend gave us one of those yesterday, and I got to pick it up at some point. Like, I'm going to take it because someone's going to ride it, but it's just not as...
21: Right. It's not going as far.
20: Yeah. It's not going as far. We're definitely taking it, though. And who knows? Maybe we give that to an adult that needs to go back and forth to work or something.
21: That stupid skinny tire thing.
20: Yeah, take this thing. Those. If you're like, hey, you know, I don't have any bikes, or if you wanted to donate, you know, money for it, because obviously we got to pay to ship it down there, and then rent a big truck. There's a lot of logistics still to work out.
21: Yes,
20: but I can tell you, it's happening no matter what. So,
21: right.
20: Even if I have to rent a big truck with a storage unit on the back of it that I take and
21: there you go.
20: Bring to the place. Cops don't pull you over anyways, you'll be fine. I just don't have
21: just
20: a CDL.
21: Just handing out bikes, we're all good.
20: Yeah, I have a driver's license.
21: Right, you
20: can. What do you need a CDL for?
21: Right.
20: You should see some of the tires and stuff down there on vehicle. Like,
21: yeah.
20: Like, they drive dump trucks that don't have any hoods and fenders on the front anymore.
21: Yeah, that's crazy.
20: And I'm like, I feel like I've seen this in a movie once. I'm
21: starting to see that around here a little bit.
20: Not too bad.
21: Yeah, people are good.
20: Oh, some Karen, though, over in, like, Wilmot or something is going to sue the state because her health is not as good now that they took away the inspection.
21: Yes, I know.
20: And I'm like... I'd love for you, Bill, to try to prove that in court. You really are dumb.
21: Yeah.
20: I'm sorry. You're dumb.
21: Yeah, I'm with you.
20: You're one of those window lickers that wore a mask because, you know.
21: I'm happy that they took the inspection thing away. It's just one less pain in the butt.
20: Yes.
21: I've seen some vehicles lately. I'm like, you're the one proving these other people right,
20: but
21: bro.
20: That's,
21: like, why are you being dumb?
20: But that's the police job to pull you over and say.
21: Yes, because you're still held to the standard.
20: Correct.
21: Yes.
20: You know, smash windshields. Like, okay, come on.
21: The whole side of a car I saw the other day was.
20: Yes? You saw that too?
21: Yeah, I was like.
20: Were we together?
21: No.
20: It was blue?
21: Yes.
20: Yes.
21: I was like, what are you doing?
20: I thought I was in the Dominican again. That's normal there.
21: Yeah, that's crazy.
20: Dude, the whole, I don't know.
21: Someone hit Omar Tebow, yeah.
20: That vehicle should have been removed from the road
21: yes.
20: and then seized from the police department, and you ain't getting it back.
21: No, that's what I mean.
20: See,
21: exactly.
20: That is you not being held accountable.
21: Right.
20: Because that's not acceptable.
21: That's right.
20: A little like, rust, a little ding, okay. No,
21: right.
20: This thing sideswiped something, and the door didn't open. They had to have climbed in from the passenger side.
21: Yeah, there's no glass. Yeah. I was like, what is going on? You people are the ones that are going to ruin it for...
20: Oh, in the Dominican.
21: You can't keep driving that around.
20: Clearly they can.
21: Not safely.
20: I tried to get a picture. I never did get a picture of that thing.
21: The
20: but...
21: frame's got to be torched on it. It's got to be.
20: Oh, it's got to be.
21: It's just like, ah, you silly people.
20: That was crazy. Like, I saw that and I was like, what?
21: It's just not safe.
20: I think they were coming in maybe Dollar General or something. Yeah. One of those places.
21: Yeah.
20: And I was like, what is this?
21: That's what I'm talking about. I've seen it and I'm like, ooh.
20: Speaking of that, we might as well transition to this. So we met with a buddy of ours last week, and our guy we know that, you know, will be a buddy of ours.
21: Yeah.
20: We're going to mentor him and stuff, but he has been doing some mobile stuff, mobile mechanic stuff, and wanted us to help him out. And I said, well, I've thought about this for a long time. We're starting a division for, like, automated repair and, like, small engine repair stuff, and stuff like that. And so he agreed. He's like, yeah, all right, that's cool. Like, he wants to work, so... If you have any of those things, like you need auto repair or small engine stuff, where, you know, snowblower, because that's coming up soon, but not that soon.
21: Or
20: your lawnmower's busted up or something, you need something like that.
21: Chainsaw's not starting. Whatever it is.
20: And our rates are lower than, I mean, I don't know, small engine stuff, because I haven't checked into that, but our auto rates are lower than a lot of these shops are.
21: Yes.
20: And then obviously mobile, like if you're like, hey, just come to my house and do it, it's going to cost you more money, but... It's a convenience fee, right? But we're certainly up for that.
21: Yeah,
20: you know, anywhere in the area here at all. So, if you're looking for that, you can obviously reach out to us on Facebook, or you can call at 603-558-9552. Again, 603-558-9552. Nice. I had to actually text myself because I don't know what that number was. That was a phone I got, so that when I have to call customers, they don't have my cell phone number.
21: Nice.
20: Because the 477 one used to be my phone.
21: Okay.
20: But it got to a point where so many people knew it, customers are calling all the time.
21: Right.
20: I don't want to deal, I got enough stuff to deal with. I don't need to deal with customers.
21: Right. I get it. You got to separate it a little bit. Yeah.
20: So I was like, I'm not giving my phone number. And I'm not going to do the business one because that'll really make Andrea. She's already handling enough calls.
21: Yes.
20: So I got this phone. We'll use this one for now at least.
21: Right.
20: So yeah, I'll make a Facebook page and stuff and
21: start marketing it.
20: Yeah. We'd love to. Anything. You know, tires, any stuff you need. Brakes, tires.
21: Right.
20: You need some... Well, that car we saw was a little past what we could do. That's going to be like a Collision Pro Commondale's kind of work there.
21: Yeah.
20: Stoney, something like that.
21: Yeah. Going to need some welders involved. This whole thing there, yeah.
20: Honestly, that thing probably should have been scrapped and get a new one, but...
21: Exactly. It shouldn't even be on the road.
20: I mean, kudos to you if you're just going to work, though. I mean... At least you're going to work. Some people sit in their parents' basement and smoke dope all day.
21: I can respect that. It's just...
20: It's sketchy.
21: It's been around for a little bit now, so...
20: Oh, I've seen some... craziest thing I think I've seen is down in the Carolinas, going down 95. This guy drives by me, and he doesn't have windows. He's got chicken wire over his van. It was a van. And I'm talking, like, deliverance / sex trafficking is the first thing I thought of.
21: Yeah, what are we doing?
20: Do you see there was a, like, 17-year-old girl missing?
21: Yes, that breaks my heart. I read the whole story, and that's...
20: If you get caught sex trafficking, you should automatically be executed.
21: Yeah.
20: Automatically.
21: Yeah.
20: No trial.
21: I'm with you. Like, what are we, so sad.
20: It's scary.
21: Yeah. It's a big thing.
20: It's huge.
21: Yeah. Like, it's, there's places on the interstate that have signs if you see suspicious behavior. That's how bad it is.
20: You know how many bathrooms I've been into that talks about stuff trafficking? Like,
21: yes.
20: A poster?
21: Yeah, that's what I mean. Like, if you see anything, any act...
20: If you buy girls or participate in that at all, you literally... I'm not talking, like, as far as the execution part goes.
21: Yeah.
20: I mean, if you hire some prostitute, like, I feel bad for you, and you really, really need Jesus, and so doesn't she, that's not execution worthy. If you buy...
21: I don't anybody...
20: For sex, you buy them. Like, like they sell kids and women...
21: Against their will.
20: Yes.
21: Or especially doesn't
20: they kidnap them.
21: Yes.
20: They rape them repeatedly until then they submit. Like, I watched a movie on this. I wish I knew the name of it because it was an amazing movie. There's actually a pastor helping get these girls out. And if you are caught doing that, you should be... I'll give you a trial because, you know, that's legally what you need. You should be... it should be... The penalty should be execution.
21: Right.
20: And you say, how can you say that as a Christian? Eh, I'm not executing them, but I think they should be executed.
21: Right. Yeah.
20: Turning the other cheek didn't work.
21: Yeah, it's horrible. Yeah, as soon as I saw the story, I prayed for the girl because I was like, oh, man, that's... I couldn't imagine my daughter.
20: That's what I'm talking about. Like, I got girls.
21: Yeah. I promised my daughters a long time ago when they were little, and they remember it. Jaden brought it up not long ago. She's like, you said if I ever got kidnapped, you would never stop looking. You would go house to house. I was like, that's a true statement. Mm-hmm. Like, I might never...
20: Taken.
21: Yeah. Yeah, like if ever take, yeah. So.
20: Liam Neeson in real life said, he's just,
21: Yeah.
20: He's a quack.
21: Yes, I agree.
20: But his movies are sweet.
21: His movies are good.
20: And he's got a pretty cool voice.
21: Yeah. I don't have his movie skills.
20: Nope.
21: But
20: if I find you, you're dead.
21: Yes. Like,
20: slow and painful.
21: Oh, my daughter's going to know I died trying at the very least.
20: Yeah.
21: Because that's just, yeah.
20: This might sound a little different for what you normally hear on this show.
21: You're right.
20: That's like a hard line. I'm like,
21: oh, I'm with you 100%. Like, yeah, so sad. I don't even know, yeah, the mentality.
20: And what happens a lot of these times, these girls think they're talking to a good-looking young man.
21: Yeah.
20: And then they show up and it's not.
21: Yes.
20: You know, it's Uncle So-and-so or some creeper.
21: That's the conversation Tara and I had yesterday about cell phones when the foster kids come in and stuff. I was like, we got to be on top of this because...
20: Especially the life they've grown up in.
21: Right. The girl, yeah. I can just see some young guy luring her out middle of the night.
20: Yes.
21: Like falling into that thing.
20: And that, literally, that was actually part of this movie that I watched was this guy that was helping these people. Who is a good-looking young 20-year-old male,
21: right,
20: luring 16, 17-year-old girls.
21: Yep.
20: They'd go out on a date, and then these guys would just take them and then pay him for them.
21: Right.
20: Him.
21: Right.
20: That's wickedness. That should warrant execution.
21: Ultimate wickedness.
20: Yes.
21: Like, yeah.
20: It's bad enough people sell drugs to destroy lives.
21: Right.
20: But, the United States government's the number one sex trafficker in the world, drug traffickers.
21: Oh, I for
20: wickedness.
21: Yes.
20: Execute them.
21: All of them.
20: All done.
21: I agree. That's one of the... Yeah.
20: That's and that's close to home. I pray they find that girl and she's safe.
21: I do,
20: but they arrested, five people trying to meet up with her, weren't it?
21: Yeah.
20: And then... And that was, Andover, Mass. It was close.
21: Yeah, Andover, Mass. And that is the highest in Massachusetts. That Andover's where more kids get taken than anywhere. So there's going to be a ring operating right in that.
20: It's got to be.
21: Like...
20: That is one thing I was...

0: He's just trying to make up for the things he's done in his life.
1: That's amazing you just did that. Because that's exactly what's my, that's you know what I was thinking of. When
0: you know why that comes to mind so much? Because I was on TikTok a lot last night. My wife went to that concert. So I had watched a clip about Brittany Murphy.
1: Yes.
0: I loved Brittany Murphy.
1: Yes.
0: I thought she was a great actress.
1: Me too.
0: And she clearly knew something that someone didn't want to know. She dated Ashton Kutcher for like a year.
1: Yeah.
0: Those two really loved each other. And then he started out hanging out with P. Diddy.
1: Yes.
0: And then he went completely the different direction. And now, if you think about it, and it kind of breaks my heart because Ashton Kutcher's story is amazing. Like, he has a twin brother with mental issues.
1: Right.
0: And he's always been a great brother.
1: Right.
0: And so, I'm saying allegedly, in the way it all looks, it doesn't look great.
1: Right.
0: But he does do a lot for sex trafficking.
1: That's what I mean.
0: I just wonder if it's making up for amends for what he's done. Now, the Bible says we all sinned and fall short of the glory of God. Right. So if he sinned in his life and he doesn't sin no more, and he's trying to make up for that,
1: I'm good with that.
0: Kudos for him.
1: Yes.
0: I will praise that all day long.
1: Yes.
0: I just worry that, you know, I don't know.
1: I just question anyone coming out of Hollywood doing anything meaningful.
0: And I just pray that it's based off of the fact that he's got a past that's not great, that people don't know about.
1: Right.
0: So I'm praying that's what it is. But Tim Tebow does this, like, big time. He's been before Congress. Like, this is a big thing. So, I would support Tim Tebow. His dad was a missionary to the Philippines.
1: Yeah. Tim Tebow's a real solid guy.
0: He's a real deal.
1: Yes, absolutely.
0: Like, he could have had an NFL career.
1: So many funded churches. Like, the guy's just done so much.
0: He's a rock star. He's an amazing, amazing servant of the Lord. So, no, this stuff is, like, you should, I'm telling you, like, you might think we're a bunch of jack wagons or whatever, but you know what? You should talk to your kids about these things because this is how they lure them out. If you don't know what your kid's doing on your phone, and most of these parents don't.
1: No, you need to know.
0: You know, you think you're talking to, you know, say your kid's 16, you think you're talking even a 17-year-old kid.
1: Right.
0: This good-looking kid.
1: Yes.
0: And they think they're hitting it off, and she thinks it's hitting off, and then next thing you know, you're meeting up somewhere, and it ain't him.
1: Even in your front yard in the middle of the night, say, hey, just come out and talk.
0: Yes, here's my address, come hang out.
1: Yes.
0: You don't know who you're talking to on the internet.
1: Yep.
0: AI is so easy to manipulate things. You're like, oh my goodness, you look just like Ashton Kutcher. I'm going to meet you,
1: right?
0: And then, oh no, it's a gang of guys that are going to, you know, take you,
1: right?
0: Do horrible, horrible things to you, and then sell you.
1: Yes, because that's my only worry. It's like I told my wife, like the big thing is when there's not a lot of love in your life.
0: Yes, the worse the home is, the easier it is to get.
1: So it's easy if someone's giving you that attention. Like, we got to, like, I don't worry about that with my daughter Jordan and all, because she don't give a crap about anything but herself.
0: Yeah.
1: And not in a rude way, but she don't care about relationships.
0: She tends to herself.
1: Yes.
0: Yes.
1: She has since she was 9, she's going to go into the army, become an engineer. Like, she's had this thought, and she's still strong.
0: Engineer now how? Like, demolition engineer, or like engineer, like Army Corps engineers?
1: Engineer as far as like designing buildings.
0: That's too bad, because I think it'd be badass if she's blowing up stuff.
1: Yeah, me too. And I think she'd enjoy it.
0: Because I never knew. So when Amelia graduated from basic in Missouri, we went there, and then he graduated with Army Corps engineers too, or not engineers too.
1: Yes.
0: And I was like, what do they do? Because these are the ones that blow up stuff.
1: Yeah.
0: And I was like, that's pretty cool.
1: Of course,
0: it's funny because they all have this thing, right? Like, well, we're MPs, so we're better than these guys.
1: Yeah.
0: Which, you know what? That's totally fine.
1: That's a human condition.
0: That's a human thing.
1: Yes.
0: And at the end of the day, you're all a team.
1: Yes.
0: And I know you all work as a team.
1: Right.
0: So it doesn't matter.
1: Right, I agree.
0: But I was like, wait, you can just, you're basically an explosives engineer.
1: Yeah.
0: They blow doors, they blow anything.
1: Yeah, I worked with a guy for a lot of years, and that was his whole thing in the military, was he blew up a lot of things in Vietnam. Like, he was a guy, they called him Tunnels.
0: Actually, speaking of, let me double check, make sure I'm not wrong. Need my calendar. August. Yes, weekend. Perfect. So, I don't know if you're a fan, but I am a huge fan, and I'm so excited. Super Troopers 3 comes out August 7th. Comes out tomorrow. You don't like Super Troopers?
1: My wife loves Super Troopers.
0: I think probably one of the best movies ever.
1: That's what she said. I don't get it.
0: Because you ain't got a sense of humor, apparently.
1: I like it so stupid. I'm like, what are we doing?
0: And the reason, like, because I put this on here, I meant to talk about it for a couple shows now.
1: Yeah.
0: And the reason that it came out is because we were talking about blowing up stuff.
1: Yeah.
0: And they've got this little robot thing, and they're trying to, like, open up a box, and then for some reason there's a thing of C4 on top of it. And it's like maple syrup, so it blows up. And, like, so anyways, in theaters...

0: Friday, August 7th. I told my wife I want to go.
1: Go.
0: Like, I'm so excited. See, I want to go to the movies when I'm in the DR. I don't know if it's playing there.
1: Right.
0: It'd be in Spanish, but it would just be funny.
1: Yes.
0: Like, there's some things you can watch and doesn't even, if you don't even hear the words, you just know it's funny.
1: If my wife loves that movie, and it blows my mind because she doesn't like any other movies that are, like, close to that.
0: Yeah. It's just, there's something about it. It's got a Vermont connection, the way they do it. Like, it's freaking hilarious.
1: And she laughs the whole time.
0: And the first one was definitely the best. The second one was good. I'm just watching the trailer of this one.
1: Yeah.
0: It's going to be amazing.
1: Yeah.
0: I cannot wait. It's rated R, so you probably can't really bring your kids to it.
1: Right.
0: But I can't wait, dude.
1: Yeah.
0: It'd actually be cool if I could watch it in the DR, because people would be laughing. And you can just tell from the body. Like, it's.
1: So would they play it in Spanish there?
0: Yeah. Well, yeah, they don't play in English.
1: I mean, really.
0: They don't speak freaking English.
1: Right.
0: I'm going to go. So, I've been wanting to go for a while. I'm going to go this next time. I'm going to go by myself to the movie theater, and I'm going to sit down. And there was, like, what was there? Toy Story 5. There was a few things that really don't matter. I think it would just be cool.
1: Yeah.
0: I'm trying to learn Spanish anyway, so. And then I can smell they had popcorn.
1: Right.
0: Me and Amara's like, we really should go to the movies. I'm like, we should go. This would be fun.
1: That would be fun, yeah.
0: So, and the other thing I want to do, and I hope I can still have time to order it and do it, I want to bring a projector and, like, a screen and play, like, a Spanish movie in the village for the kids.
1: Yeah, that would be cool.
0: Most of these kids probably never even seen
1: Seen nothing like that. Yeah, yeah, yeah.
0: So bring, like, some sort of kids movie.
1: Yes.
0: I don't know, like a Toy Story or whatever.
1: Yeah.
0: You can bring it. I think that would be amazing.
1: You can bring any Toy Story and it's going to be the same story.
0: Yes. 100%. And they don't care. Like, anything.
1: When we were in Boston, we went to the movie theater. We wanted to watch a different movie, but it was sold out.
0: Oh, you watched Toy Story?
1: So we watched the new Toy Story.
0: Yeah, yeah.
1: I was like, oh, I feel like I've seen this five times now.
0: I wouldn't watch the American one, but I would watch in Spanish. Just because,
1: just to see,
0: I think I could understand it better.
1: Right.
0: Because you already know the story anyways.
1: Exactly.
0: You know.
2: Hey, yeah. Woody and Buzz.
1: Yeah, yeah.
0: So, no, I want to do that. But I want to do that. I've been talking about this for a while, is a projection screen. And then the projector.
1: Yeah.
0: You can get this stuff cheap now.
1: Yes.
0: Really cheap. We actually had one for the backyard at one point.
1: Right.
0: And so set that up with, you know, and then we can bring popcorn.
1: Right.
0: I got electricity there, so you get a microwave popcorn, make a freaking 20 bags or something
1: right,
0: on it. Or
1: hand them out.
0: And then hand them out to you. I think that would be amazing.
1: It would. People would love that.
0: Yeah. We're going to do that. And then when I get back.
1: A drive-in there would be a huge success.
0: Oh, absolutely.
1: Because they're so far behind. You know what I mean? Yeah.
0: Yeah, no, I think I want to do this. I think it'd be amazing. And then Pastor James gave me some dates. I said, hey, you give me some dates because I want to do a revival there. I want to do one in Udelke's village, one in Melody's village, and one in the other village that Tawny lives at, which is up the road further. So, I think that'd be amazing. Like, it's cool to bring the kids stuff, but to do that.
1: That stuff right there is just as relevant. Like,
0: yes,
1: like giving stuff's amazing, but
0: it would actually be more impactful and cheaper.
1: That's a memory,
0: correct?
1: That
0: these kids don't experience.
1: Yeah, you remember when that gringo brought the movies to us?
0: Yeah. Well, I was asking Melody and Udelke, and I know Melody says she's never been to the movie theater. She's like 25 years old,
1: right?
0: So,
1: you're gonna have people just gonna show up.
0: I mean, Udelke never been in a swimming pool,
1: right?
0: Like, they don't live the lives we live here. Hornet?
1: Yeah, nasty one too. One of the mean ones. Stay over there. It's cool.
0: We've had him for a while. It'll be fine.
1: Yeah, I'm not worried about it.
0: Andrea stung the other day like 2 times.
1: Oh.
0: Yeah, down the, I don't know. Man, I got rats again down the barn. I found them though. When I was digging out there, they were in some rocks.
1: Yeah.
0: And I was trying like heck to move the excavator quick enough to kill some. I only ended up getting one out of
1: dang it.
0: 30.
1: Right.
0: We put some poison stuff out though because we kinda can't do that before. It's not gonna hurt you, dude.
1: I'm not worried.
0: It ain't gonna hurt you. Look, what do we got?
1: What do we got?
0: Oh,
1: well, don't make him mad. Oh, you knocked him out. You got him.
0: If you didn't see that because you were on the radio, I manhandled that hornet.
1: He sure did.
0: Risked my life for you, Ken.
1: Thank you, man.
0: And I killed it.
1: You did.
0: I used the Uranus Examiner. Don't. It's a real paper that I brought back from Missouri last year, and I've yet to talk about it on the show. But watch Uranus Attacks now. There's this movie. It's hilarious. This whole thing is really hilarious. At some point, we should really talk about this. I literally bought it back because finding love in Uranus. This is love advice from Uranus.
1: What the heck?
0: it's this little town.
1: Yeah.
0: I don't know if it's actually Uranus, Missouri is a real town or not, but this is like, it's a fudge place. And then, yeah, it's just hilarious, dude.
1: the yeah. fudge place in Uranus. Nice. Yes. Yeah, I got it.
0: It's really cool. Yeah, so if you're ever out there, you should check it out.
1: You should.
0: All right, now you got me off track.
1: Yeah, sorry.
0: I'm gonna save your life. I
1: appreciate that.
0: So we got all the chairs at the church put out last night. And you wait until Sunday. The burgundy ones, they're really nice.
1: Nice.
0: They look nice. They're like, I thought we were going to have to bring my excavator down and pull them apart, some of them.
1: Right.
0: They're stacked six high. So me, Rick, and George, not small guys. Like, it took three of us to take some of those chairs apart. Don't know how they got stuck together like they did. But, so, Lake Church, 314 Sunapee Street.
1: Right.
0: New chairs. These are nice. Got armrests, burgundy color.
1: That's awesome.
0: They're nice.
1: Nice.
0: It looks really good. Like, it's, and then we got the carpet clean, thanks to the clean team. Those guys came out and cleaned that carpet. Didn't come out too bad. I mean, you can only do so much with carpet.
1: Yeah, yes, old carpets,
0: Not the cleaner, it's the carpet.
1: Right.
0: It's funny because you see a few spots, I'm like, that's crazy because that's what the carpet used to look like.
1: Right.
0: It's like a lightish, tealish color. And but no, I think it looks way better. At some point, it needs carpet, but I think George quoted like $16,000, which is a lot.
1: Yeah, that's a lot.
0: And it very well could cost that. I just.
1: Right.
0: But I was trying to do the math. I'm like, man, if the carpet was $5,000, then you got that much in labor. Like, I don't know, but.
1: Right.
0: Anyways, if you're a carpet guy and you're like, hey, I need a tax donation, Lake Church Newport could
1: use it.
0: Definitely use some new carpet.
1: Yeah.
0: It's clean now, but.
1: Right.
0: Yeah. So we get this. It's nice, dude. It was really good. Here's another meme I found the other day. It was so good. When God rewrites your story, even your scars preach the gospel.
1: Love that.
0: Amen.
1: Yeah.
0: That's so true. All right, we should do the verse so if we don't forget it.
1: Yeah, let's do the verse.
0: So we're giving away a cruise. Once again, you have a huge opportunity. And if you don't like cruises, you could give it to another person, too. If
1: you
0: you're like, because apparently people don't like cruises. That I didn't realize this. I like cruises, so.
1: You would think everyone did, right?
0: You would think everyone would.
1: I would think that.
0: You'd be like, oh, I get motion sick. But you don't on a big boat like that.
1: No.
0: These ships are huge, dude.
1: Right.
0: This ain't like going on the boat on Sunapee.
1: Right, I agree.
0: On the ocean. No, this is like.
1: I've never been on one, but I can just. Will go. Yeah.
0: It's fun.
1: Yeah.
0: It really is.
1: Yeah.
0: All the entertainment is included.
1: Right.
0: Amazing food. Then there's specialty dining, which, yeah, you pay a little bit more for, but like steakhouse and.
1: Yeah. Good stuff.
0: Hibachi on the ocean, dude.
1: That's sweet.
0: All those things. Entertainment is like. I've been on some of the ships that the entertainment's like Broadway quality on the ship.
1: Yes.
0: Aqua Theater on the Oasis of the Seas of the Lure Seas from Royal Caribbean. They do this dive. They dive for like 60 feet down into the pool.
1: Yeah.
0: Like on a ship moving.
1: Yeah.
0: And like they do amazing. Like the entertainment level is amazing. And it's free. All you gotta do is send in this verse, the book, chapter, verse. We'll enter the win on our 100th show. We're gonna give this thing away.
1: Yeah.
0: And at this point, there's three people that are really in it that have every week sent it in. Three people. Those three people are gonna be extremely happy, especially if you don't send in.
1: Right.
0: Because it only takes one.
1: Right.
0: So, all right, this verse, this one. So, you got to tell me what book it comes from, the chapter and verse. No, I did, right? Call upon me in the day of trouble, and I will deliver. No,
1: that was last.
0: That was the last one. I'm sorry. I should have deleted it. I do have it here. I thought I deleted it. Here we go.
1: Okay.
0: Start again. Greater is he that is in you than he that is in the world. That's a good one.
1: Yeah, it is a good one.
0: So, greater is he that is in you than he that is in the world.
1: Yeah, that's good.
0: Sorry for the little mess up at the beginning.
1: Yeah, you guys got it. You're smart, the three of you.
0: Someone else came like, wait, it's the same thing? Both shows? This is so easy. I don't have to even work for this anymore. They still want to give this away. They're just like, whatever.
1: Yeah.
0: What is this song I wrote? Question anyone still lining up to get their boosters? Is anyone still lining up to get their boosters?
1: Right.
0: Or are they pleading the fifth?
1: Are they still doing boosters?
0: I guarantee yes.
1: Okay. I mean, I don't know. And I said,
0: dude, you know there's someone out there with 10 of these things.
1: Oh, I know. It's.
0: And they still wear a mask because, you know, they don't want to lick the windows in their car. It's to the point where and I try to not judge people this way, but I'll see people wearing a mask today, and I try to think, like, the reason they're wearing a mask is they're sick and they don't want to get someone sick.
1: That's great. I would love that. I appreciate that.
0: Or they're, like, autoimmune challenged.
1: Yeah.
0: You know, they're going through something and they can't get sick.
1: Right.
0: I have no problem with that. I respect you about that. If you're in the car by yourself, though, you're a moron because you're in the car by yourself. and at that point, just stay home. But
1: or out mowing your lawn by yourself. I've seen that.
0: Yes. Like, those are signs that you're just like...
1: you're too scared of the world to even be in it.
0: Yeah, you should.
1: Just saying.
0: When they reopen the... You mean the...
1: Like, God gave you immunity for a reason.
0: Yeah, and if you didn't eat so much garbagey food and things that God actually provide for us, you'd be so sick.
1: Like, I'm high risk. Like, I got the COPD from the smoke, and that's why I had to go in the hospital and I quit. I got the sugar
0: stuff.
1: Well,
0: the doctor says that, but God says differently. But you're right.
1: But I'm just saying, according...
0: Don't own it, because it's not yours. According to your doctor.
1: Yes, according to the experts, I had COVID twice. Wasn't horrible. I'm not saying it was great. I want to go through it, but it was...
0: Getting stung by a bee, no one wants to go through it again, but it wasn't horrible.
1: Right. Like, I survived it. No point during it, I thought something bad was going to happen. I weren't going to get a respirator put on either.
0: No.
1: So. I was like, I'll fight this. Let my body fight it. And maybe I'm the lucky one, but...
0: No. See, first of all, we've been taught all throughout school and everything that viruses are not treatable.
1: Right.
0: Like, they can treat symptoms of things or whatever, but the virus has to run its course.
1: Oh, that was the very first thing.
0: Yes.
1: The very first thing when they came out talking about not spreading it and curing it. I was like, we can't cure the common cold or the flu because it's an animal-based virus.
0: The other amazing thing is
1: now all of a sudden you can?
0: But during COVID, the flu disappeared completely.
1: Yeah, we didn't have any flu deaths.
0: If someone died of a shark attack, they had COVID too.
1: Yes.
0: Isn't that amazing? Because the government was paying these hospitals.
1: Yes.
0: Wow.
1: Yeah. I mean, the whole scam behind it, like, you could write a movie on this.
0: Yes.
1: How America was duped and they fell for it.
0: In like a majority of the country.
1: Yeah, I know. It was...
0: Like, that should worry you all.
1: Yeah.
0: How quickly you're just like,
1: let's give up our rights.
0: Let's give up all our rights.
1: Yeah, for the betterment of man.
0: Dude, they never... Pastor Sam refuses to close his church. Jonathan Shuttlesworth said they'll have to arrest me and kill me.
1: Yeah.
0: Rodney Howard Brown was arrested. First pastor ever. He was out of jail in like 20 minutes. But,
1: right.
0: And then he got a pardon and an apology from the governor afterwards.
1: Yeah, because you're infringing on my rights.
0: See, this book... Hang on. This book right here says, by his stripes, I'm healed.
1: Yes.
0: And if you're a pastor and you're closing your church because of COVID... You're closing the church because the roads are a little slick out there, or it's a little too cold. You're not a pastor. You should quit doing what you're doing,
1: right?
0: Because you're not spreading the word of God. You're working actually for the other guy,
1: right?
0: That says, "Oh no, you should stay in your home and stay safe." No, because this book says something different, and this is a promise from God. And it says, "By His stripes we're healed."
1: Right.
0: End of story.
1: I agree.
0: It also says when you bless your food that if there's poison in it, it can't harm you.
1: I know, that's a big one.
0: All right, bless my food.
1: You do. You certainly do.
0: And sometimes when I'm placing, I'm a little nervous, I'll double bless it. Yeah. There ain't nothing wrong with blessing it twice.
1: Making the wrong people mad. I'm like, yeah, I should probably bless this.
0: There's another trick, though, to this. You have to be thankful for what you've got.
1: Yes, absolutely.
0: If you're not thankful, like, what did Pastor Sam say? I've gotten food poisoning twice in my life. It's because I ate something that I... didn't want to eat, and I'm like, I don't like this. And he's like, I wasn't thankful for it. He says I blessed it, but I wasn't thankful.
1: Right.
0: And he says, you know what, it got me sick both times. So be thankful.
1: Yes, you should be. We are very blessed with the...
0: I actually have a clip of thankfulness, and it's been so long since I heard it, I don't know which one it is, but it's this one.
2: You know, the hospital waiting room is full of people who are begging God for the very things you're complaining about. Right now, there is somebody that has an IV drip in their arm, having chemo put in their body, that would love to be able to eat the piece of pizza you said was too cold. You know, gratitude is an attitude, not a feeling. Being thankful is not something you feel, it's something you do.
1: That's good.
0: That's so good.
1: Yeah.
0: That's so good, dude. It's true. We always are looking at life as poor me, poor us. Man, I've gone through some stuff lately. Like, the more you do for God, the more the devil attacks you, right? And, but at the end of the day, no matter what, I'm thankful for everything I have from God.
1: Yeah. I've said this on the show before. It drives me crazy when I see people complain about their coffee being too hot or...
0: Right.
1: Just...
0: Or it's just so expensive to go to Dunkin' Donuts or...
1: Whatever it is,
0: and get my coffee or to buy a pizza and blah, blah, blah. It's so expensive. Well, you know, there's people in Dominican and other countries.
1: That would lots love, of other countries. Yes.
0: Like all the African countries that they don't know what you're talking about.
1: Right.
0: Like, I have friends in their 20s and 30s never been to a movie theater.
1: Never been in a swimming pool.
0: And you're complaining... Yeah, a swimming pool.
1: In a hot country.
0: Yes. Like, and you whine and cry about what you don't have.
1: Right. It's crazy.
0: Because, like, you don't even understand how blessed we are. There's actually a number. I wish I should have kept it. Noah from Ambassador Church in Manchester, he shared it, said that anyone making $40,000 a year in this country is like the top 3% of breadwinners in the world.
1: Yes.
0: You make more money. You're the top 3% of the world.
1: Yes. Absolutely.
0: Of the world, dude.
1: Yeah. The homeless people in this country are in that.
0: Yes.
1: Like, are better than off than.
0: Yes.
1: Yeah. It's
0: because you know what happens in those other countries when you don't have, you're homeless, you don't have food, or you starve to death.
1: Yes.
0: Unless you have someone coming through and handing out food to people.
1: Right.
0: That's the only way. Samaritan's Purse, whoever, they bring in food into places all the time. Kenneth Copeland Ministries feeding thousands of people a day.
1: Yes.
0: Jonathan Shuttlesworth, thousands of people a day. But you're going to cry about your coffee's too hot or your coffee's too cold or this or that when they're just human beings that make this stuff.
1: You're going to get depressed over the silliest things.
0: You know what the problem is? You're not thankful.
1: Right, of all the things you do. Yes.
0: Gratitude will get you everywhere.
1: Right. Yeah, well, that's makes me think of our friend a little bit.
0: It'll change.
1: It's just, poor me, when, holy moly, man, you can get up and walk outside any day you want.
0: You're not in a hospital?
1: You're not in a hospital. Like, if you want a cheeseburger, you can just have one.
0: It's a cloud that gets over you, right?
1: Yes.
0: It's really just demons that are over you. And I know people in my own family that live under these things. Not me.
1: Yeah.
0: Don't do it.
1: Yeah.
0: Not happening. I won't be that person.
1: Right. I've never been poor me.
0: No.
1: Like,
0: I'm telling you, you change your attitude, you'll change everything.
1: Yes.
0: Because that's what it is.
1: Yeah, you just walk different. You're confident in the things you do.
0: Yes.
1: Like, yeah. You're like, okay, that's great. Like,
0: I trust God's word, and that's just how it is.
1: Right.
0: And you'll have days, man. Dude, I couldn't walk yesterday. My gout thing had flared up. It's been a year.
1: Right.
0: I was just saying, prayed and had nothing. This is different. It wasn't my foot this time. It was my ankle.
1: Right.
0: That actually made it worse. But took some medicine. I'm better. I'm good now.
1: Nice. I'm glad.
0: So, but here's the thing. You could just, this don't work. Why, God? Why have you forsaken me? No, it's not that at all.
1: Right.
0: Maybe I shouldn't eat the crap I eat, and I wouldn't have the issue I have.
1: Right.
0: You got to take personal responsibility for the things in your life. That's like, God, why are you doing this to me? And you're like eating a McDonald's cheeseburger. I don't understand why I'm so unhealthy, and mentally I just can't handle it.
1: Yes.
0: Like, I watched another clip. I was like, where was this clip like a month ago when we talked about it?
1: Yeah.
0: About the cheeseburgers.
1: Yeah.
0: McDonald's sells 6.5 million cheeseburgers per day.
1: Yes.
0: They said that'd be hundreds of thousands of cows a month just for that one
1: place.
0: Restaurant.
1: Yeah,
0: not the other ones, too.
1: Right. Yeah, not the Wendy's and the Burger
0: King. He's like, because you're not eating real meat.
1: Right. No, the other thing is, when we're talking about the COVID stuff a little bit there, and these people, we have to protect people who are eating all 300 pounds overweight.
0: Yes.
1: Like, if I got to wear a mask, I'm slapping the burger out of your face every time I see it because
0: you think?
1: Like, what are you doing? That's more
0: if you were healthy, you wouldn't be dying from COVID.
1: You won't.
0: No.
1: Yeah, that's all. You're right. The whole thing.
0: It just blows my mind, dude. Like,
1: be thankful you live in a country where you can live like that.
0: Right.
1: But you can't blame God. Like, I can't blame God for my diabetes.
0: No.
1: Right? That's me eating the stuff that I shouldn't be eating all the time.
0: Correct.
1: And not being thankful that I have that ability. You know, yeah, it's just funny.
0: We like to blame people for everything, but not the personal responsibility for the things you do.
1: Yep.
0: Like, I'm overweight because of me. Because I don't make smart choices with food. I don't exercise enough.
1: Yeah, I mean, it's our standard.
0: Yes.
1: Yeah, I'm with you.
0: But you know how thankful you should be, because there's other people in other countries, and you're like, and this is like such an American attitude, and I feel like this is why I don't get the help in the Dominican I thought I'd get from people, because when I went to Asheville, I got help like insane. Like,
1: right.
0: I was like, whoa.
1: Yes.
0: And I don't really get it there. And I think some of it is because we have such an attitude in this country, like, well, it sucks to be them. We're just lucky.
1: Right.
0: Well, remember that when you stand in front of Jesus someday and he says, depart from me, I never knew you.
1: Right.
0: Why? Because, well, it sucks to be them. Because the Bible says go into the world and preach the gospel to everybody. It doesn't say that just to a preacher. It doesn't say that to Pastor Sam. It says that to me. It says it to you.
1: Right.
0: It also says it to take care of the poor.
1: Yes.
0: To feed the hungry.
1: Yes.
0: When's the last time you've done that?
1: Yeah.
0: That's my question.
1: Right. It's a good question.
0: I'm not asking you. I'm asking
1: the I know people. Who you're asking.
0: So, when's the last time you've done that? Because
1: right.
0: there's plenty of opportunities.
1: Right.
0: I go once a month.
1: Right.
0: You could donate to Samaritan's Purse. You could there's tons of things out there.
1: I'm with you.
0: There's a food pantry in this town.
1: Yes.
0: You could donate to any of these things.
1: Yes.
0: But people are so unthankful, yet they live like kings. Oh, I live so poor. Oh, the elites in this country. Yeah, you know what? Maybe they do live better than you, but you live better than all the people in the other countries.
1: So you're the elite in the world, though.
0: Yes, you are the elite.
1: Maybe we should tax you more.
0: Correct.
1: Because the people in the Dominican don't have it.
0: Absolutely. If you really want to look at it, if you really want to look at that system that I do not believe in, though.
1: Right.
0: But if you're talking about taxing the rich, oh, they should tax us more and then feed the people in the whole world.
1: Yeah, I mean,
0: because that's what you all believe in anyways, is the globalism stuff, right?
1: Is it right?
0: So if that's what you really believe in, live by the sword or die by the sword. You have to choose.
1: Right. I'm with you on
0: But you don't understand how lucky you are and how thankful you should be in this country.
1: Yeah. The fact that you can get anything instantly.
0: Yes.
1: Like, you can just go get a... Someone had... Even if it's a Dunkin' Donuts coffee, there's someone, probably somewhere in a third world country, picking the whatever the stuff is, grinding all the stuff.
0: Yes.
1: So you can just drive downtown and here.
0: So you're going to hand it to you and then complain about it that it's not made right.
1: Yeah.
0: And then be rude about it.
1: That's the stuff that
0: my
1: really...
0: My wife complained many times and didn't make it right.
1: Yes.
0: But she did it kindly.
1: Right.
0: And then, oh, sorry, we made a mistake. We
1: right.
0: fixed it for
1: yes.
0: you. Right? Thankfulness will get you everywhere.
1: Yes.
0: And not being thankful
1: right.
0: will keep you where you are.
1: Yeah. Life is really about
0: mindset. I'm struggling. You don't even understand struggle.
1: Right.
0: You have no concept of struggle. You think you know struggle.
1: Right.
0: But it's all about you.
1: Yeah. Yeah. Oh, your internet was out for a day?
0: Yes.
1: I'm sorry.
0: Meanwhile, you have a $1,200 phone in your hand.
1: T-Mobile went down for a few hours.
0: Oh, yeah.
1: People all like, yeah.
0: Well, see, but you're paying for that service, so I get a little more of a like...
1: I'm just saying, though, the fact that...
0: Yes, that you're so controlled by your phone that if you lose it for 10 minutes, an hour,
1: right.
0: you lose your ever-living mind.
1: Yes, and I'm guilty of that stuff, too. When I don't
0: sure.
1: When I was at the races with you, I didn't have service. I was like, this is...
0: Yeah. You were just mad because we had service.
1: Yes. I'm like, how does this work? But again, grateful that I could even go, have the ability to drive there, you know.
0: When's the last time you just talked to your family and didn't have your phone?
1: Yeah. Every night at dinner.
0: When's the last time you thought about anyone else in the world except for yourself or your family?
1: Right.
0: Because we said this many times. Like, we had a slogan on our show at first. And then it's like, you know what? What does that show really stand for?
1: Right.
0: Serve other people.
1: Serve other people.
0: Whatever you do, serve other people.
1: Yeah, it's the best thing you can do.
0: I mean, once it gets out, I should have 1,000 bikes sitting out here.
1: Right.
0: Now, it's too soon for that.
1: Right.
0: And I'm not criticizing our listeners. One drop.
1: Right.
0: But I'm just making a statement. And I don't care, because no matter what, God will deliver the bikes.
1: Right.
0: No matter what happens.
1: Right.
0: I could make every person listening to this show angry. And I don't like what he's saying. Well, truth hurts.
1: Yeah.
0: But I should have 1,000 bikes out there, because people are like, heck, I want to help out.
1: Right.
0: Or I can't afford to donate a bike, or I can't afford to pay a baseball mitt or whatever. I bet you can afford $5. Because
1: right.
0: for $20, I can feed a family in the DR for like a week and a half.
1: Right. That's huge.
0: Like two people, week,
1: right.
0: no problem. So you can do that too.
1: Right.
0: Because my goal is huge. My goal is 1,000 at the end of the year.
1: Yeah,
0: and then
1: huge.
0: By the end of next year is 10,000.
1: Right.
0: And you don't have to donate to me. I don't care. You might not like me. That's cool.
1: Right.
0: I honestly don't care.
1: We shouldn't.
0: No.
1: I mean.
0: But then donate to someone else. Do something else for somebody else.
1: Right.
0: Like, what you do for others, it's you do me. You think by helping someone else to come helping them, you're actually helping yourself.
1: Yes. Just don't do it.
0: Don't do it for the wrong reason.
1: Right. Don't do it for the blessing.
0: No, you should do it for the blessing.
1: Well, you should.
0: No.
1: But that shouldn't be the only...
0: It's a reward system.
1: Yes.
0: Everything I do is because God will bless me.
1: Right.
0: I do it because I love God and God told me to do it.
1: Right.
0: But it's a reward system.
1: Right.
0: Don't do it for your own pride and say, so this is where you get wrong, okay? I did all this.
1: Right.
0: Do you ever hear me talk about how I did all this in the Dominican?
1: Right.
0: Yeah. No.
1: Right.
0: It's not me. God blesses me, and I go down there, and I'm just a person that does it.
1: Right.
0: All glory to God for everything I have and everything I do.
1: See, I'm thankful that God does bless, but that's not the reason I do it.
0: So I had said the other day that if people don't know your name, then you're not doing enough for God.
1: Right.
0: And where that was coming from, because a lot of people are like, what does he mean? So people criticize people like Jonathan Shuttlesworth. You're a prosperity preacher and blah, blah, blah. Well, so wasn't Jesus. If you read the Bible, you'd actually know
1: right.
0: something.
1: Right.
0: You'd actually realize that he preached prosperity more than he preached anything.
1: Right.
0: Because he came here to make your life better. And it wasn't just about your heavenly life. No, you live here. You don't live in heaven right now.
1: Right.
0: So that's not it. If you didn't know Jonathan Shuttlesworth's name, then he wouldn't be... The reason you know his name, you can criticize him, is because of how much he does for God.
1: Right.
0: And he doesn't stand up and say, me. Why do you know any of the people in the Bible?
1: Right.
0: Wow, how much pride did David have that I know about the things he did in his life? No, the whole purpose of the Bible is to learn from these people to do the things they did that were good and learn from the mistakes they made.
1: Right.
0: At the end of the day, you need to know Jesus.
1: Right.
0: But you can't know Jesus if you don't have someone like Tim Beard or whoever else right. out there telling you about that.
1: Right. I agree with that. Like, you can death 100%.
0: You only lose it. And it's a fine line.
1: Yes.
0: You only lose it when it turns to pride.
1: Right.
0: Look at me. I'm so amazing.
1: Right.
0: You'll never hear that from me, ever.
1: Right.
0: And if I ever, ever slip up, even act that way, I give you permission to punch her in the face and knock me out of it.
1: Right. Because, right. Because
0: that's not me.
1: Right.
0: At all.
1: Yeah, I'm with you on that. Like, just do things to do things.
0: I hate going there and taking pictures and, like, sharing them because I feel like that's what people see.
1: Right.
0: Well, it's not about me. Now, at the same time, in a way, it is, because you know how people reach out to me?
1: Right.
0: Hey, you know what? I see what you're doing. Like, I look up to that.
1: Right.
0: It's weird for me because I'm like, I don't know why you're looking up to me, because I'm just an old sinner. I'm no longer a sinner because
1: right.
0: God made me not a sinner anymore.
1: Right.
0: But it blows my mind that people are like, you've really encouraged me. You've like, it does. But that's my job as a Christian.
1: Right.
0: Is for the other people to get to that level and exceed me.
1: Right. I'm all with you on that. Like,
0: you know?
1: And the people you don't even know that you're impacting. That's powerful in itself, because a lot of times when I get into my own stuff and complain about stuff I shouldn't even be complaining about.
0: Look at you. You're always wearing Jesus shirts and hats now.
1: Yeah, you see this cool cross I got? I know you don't wear those things, but...
0: So hey, this is that's really nice.
1: That's made,
0: really nice.
1: Yeah, it's made by the Heroes.
0: I think I just saw this on Facebook or something the other day.
1: Yeah, it's all veterans. They make them. And
0: that's cool.
1: Wicked.
0: I like that.
1: Super heavy.
0: I don't wear many necklaces, but I like that.
1: Yeah.
0: I like that. Just you. Just look at your life.
1: Oh, it's been way better. I agree. I can't deny
0: living example.
1: Yeah, you just got to give it to him and start talking to people about it.
0: It's just, it's not that hard.
1: And the more you do it, you don't even think about it after a while.
0: You can have a horrible day or a horrible season of time you're going through, and you just keep going and do stuff from other people, and you'll be amazed how fast you'll come out of that. And that's the whole trick, is doing serving other people.
1: Yes, you serve people.
0: Because as you serve other people, you're serving God.
1: Yes. Yeah, as you build that relationship, it just makes you want to.
0: Yes.
1: Like, I don't know how to explain it, but it's just different. Your praying changes, everything.
0: Everything changes.
1: I don't ask for anything to be easy anymore. I ask for things to make me better.
0: Just be God's will.
1: Yeah.
0: It'll happen. It'll work.
1: Yeah, yeah. God, whatever you need me to develop me into whoever I need to be, like, it's heavy day at day some days, but at the end of the day,
0: That's life. It's how
1: it is.
0: Work. It's how you get through it.
1: Yeah.
0: It's not the storm. It's how you get through the storm.
1: Yeah. Well, nowhere in the Bible does I have ever seen where he's like, you're going to have an easy, no-problem-filled life.
0: Not happening. All right, way to go.
1: Yeah.
0: Have a great weekend, and I will talk to you on Monday with a new show.
1: Later.
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4: This is a Fox News alert. Dr. Anthony Fauci may face prosecution I'm Dave Anthony. After a Senate committee vote a short time ago to hold the ex-presidential COVID advisor in contempt of Congress.
5: On behalf of the millions of people harmed by Anthony Fauci, resoundingly yes.
4: Senator Bernie Moreno and other committee Republicans approved the resolution a week after Dr. Fauci refused to answer any questions at a COVID hearing. GOP Senator Ron Johnson said before the vote,
6: it's been 6 years since the pandemic began. We have not had a reckoning of what happened.
4: The committee plans to refer the case to the Justice Department to consider charging Fauci. Democrats were outvoted and call this political theater. Senator Richard Blumenthal says the doctor was right to not testify after claiming Republicans were out to get him.
7: There is virtually no chance that a court would actually approve any contempt because he had a well-founded fear of self-incrimination, which entitled him to invoke the Fifth Amendment.
4: We just got a statement from Fauci's lawyer calling the vote a crude political stunt intended to punish the doctor who has committed no crime and in 50 years of public health saved countless lives. Iran and Oman are said to be close to a deal on the Strait of Hormuz, which President Trump keeps demanding be opened fully with no more attacks on ships. He is also pushing back on reports as he pauses attacks on Iran. The U.S. is low on weapons.
8: The president says the U.S. has massive amounts of munitions and adds in an overnight social media post, large amounts are being manufactured and shipped to the U.S. as needed. He accuses what he calls leakers of treasonous statements and is threatening long-term jail sentences. Top White House and Pentagon officials are also pushing back on reports that President Trump demanded answers from Secretary Pete Hegseth last week about extreme munitions shortages.
4: That's Fox's Jared Halpern at the White House. 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
16: Headed into a hot, hazy, humid stretch of weather, there is a small chance of a late-day shower storm with temperatures up near 90 degrees this afternoon. Lows each night going through the weekend will be back into the 60s to lower 70s. About a 20% chance of an afternoon shower storm on Friday, and a slightly better chance, maybe 30%, with a weak cool front moving through on Saturday. I'm meteorologist Kevin Skorupa. That's the latest look at your forecast from the Stormwatch 9 Weather Center.
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18: Chuck, Mike, and Tucker with you here today. Nope, not Tucker. It's Ben. Hi, Ben.
19: Hello.
18: Love you.
19: You have a microphone back there, you know.
18: No, it's better if he's kind of mysterious.
19: That's,
18: you know,
19: true.
18: It's kind of like. What was who's the guy in Home Improvement where you could only see his eyes? Like, that's Ben.
19: Yeah.
18: Like,
19: yeah,
18: I can only see his eyes above the computer.
19: What was the neighbor's name?
18: Can't remember.
19: Yep. Okay.
18: Ben probably does.
19: Yeah.
18: But we can't hear him because, you know, he doesn't want his mic on. So, in any case, hope everyone's having a lovely day. SpaceX, I honestly don't know how it's doing today. I haven't looked at
19: it. It's up a little bit.
18: It's up a little bit. And this is actually not entirely surprising to me because today is the day that the first tranche of SpaceX's lockup expires, and you have some investors that are able to sell an additional 900 million shares that are now free and on the market. So let's talk a little bit about what lockups are first.
19: Yeah.
18: If you invest in a, not invest, if you, you know, happen to be, you know, owning shares of a private company that goes public, you aren't allowed to sell those shares right away for very obvious reasons. The there's like a long history of, you know, companies that went public and insiders could sell shares and it was pump and dump and okay, like this is unseemly, and the SEC and other regulators were like, hey, maybe we shouldn't do that.
19: Like, do something about
18: it. It kind of, you know, diminishes the trust in equity markets. So you end up with these lockup periods, and the reason, again, the most of them typically, the way that a lot of them tend to work is, okay, you get to 120 days or 90 days or 180, and here's, you know, a bunch of liquidity that is available. And that's great, and that's fine, but SpaceX built their lockup period differently, where, okay, we're going to kind of have this rolling expiration where every month for like a year, there's more shares that end up being put onto the market.
19: Which honestly, I think is kind of a nice model. Like, of all the things that SpaceX did.
18: I don't have strong feelings either way.
19: Yeah, I mean, if you're looking for stability, I don't know. I think it's actually a reasonable model to go with, and you know, tying investors gains or losses to a longer-term view on the stock. I like the overall composition of this. I don't think it should be required by any stretch, but I think it's a good model.
18: Sure. So Brent Donnelly, who I've been quoting quite a bit on SpaceX, just because he's written about it the last couple days, and I find his take interesting, he compared it to some other recent IPOs in the tech and specifically AI space. And said, okay, like, show me what, you know, these companies look like before and after their lockup expires.
19: Mm.
18: And so he looked at CoreWeave, which I think we're all familiar with. They IPO'd last year. Cerebras, which is, or Cerebras, however you pronounce it, I don't really know. I'm not particularly, I'm interested because I like to pronounce words the right way, but It's kind of ambiguous because it's a made-up word anyways, even though all words are made up. But Cerebras, another AI company, mostly on the chip side for them. And then he also looked at Rubrik, who is a cloud data management company. And here's what he found, is that when you look at those three companies, and again, he wanted to look at companies from, like, the last couple of years in a similar space.
19: Yep.
18: AI-focused tech companies that have IPO'd recently. And what he found was that for CoreWeave and Cerebras, heading into the lockup, you saw the share prices declining pretty meaningfully. You didn't really see any kind of meaningful decline for Rubrik. It was just kind of flat. And then for all three of them, they all saw, you know, some rebounds in the, you know, 10 to 50-day period after the lockup expired. And the thesis that Brent lays out that I think is reasonable here, because everyone says, like, oh, when these lockups expire, like, that's when the stock's going to get hit because there's going to be so many more people who want to sell. And in fact, what you end up seeing here is the opposite. And the question is, okay, like, why is this the case? And there's two things. The first is, everybody knows when the lockup period expires. It's not a mystery. It's a verified piece of data that you have on which to trade.
19: Yeah, before the IPO even happens, you generally know this information.
18: Correct. You know all of that information. And so the big thing that you look at when you think about this is, okay, if you know that there is going to be the potential for people coming onto the market to sell something in the future, what do you try to do? You want to sell first. And that's why you tend to see sell-offs on IPOs heading into the lockup expiry.
19: Which, guess what? We've seen. The thing got up to over $200 a share. It's now trading at one below 110.
18: Correct. In particular, let's say that you are a hedge fund or a mutual fund that owns this. You're a big institutional investor that got allocated the IPO, or maybe you owned it, you know, pre-IPO. You say, hey, I'm going to exercise, you know, some liquidity on the shares that I have available to me, and I want to sell those because I'm able to get higher prices now. Likewise, then you have the post-lockup period, and those same institutional investors who might have been selling for the last, you know, 30, 40 days, they then say, hey, you know what? We sold high. It's cheaper now. We want to own that. Let's go buy it back. And so this is why, you know, when you have these lockup expirations, the period that's right around them, right after the lockup expiration, is not often the most bearish period for recent IPOs, because it's a well-known fact that the expiration, the lockup is expiring, and investors take advantage of that by saying, okay, people are going to want to sell in the future. Great, I'll sell first, and then I can buy back cheaper. There are, you know, if you get past the immediate, you know, 4 to 8 week period surrounding the lockup expiration, this, you know, no longer matters. And so, you know, that short-term factor can end up, you know, muffling the message there. And then afterwards, you can see further sell-offs that happen. But Brent's point was basically, look, if everyone knows an expiration is happening for a lockup, then you don't typically see the major sell-off after the lockup expiration. You see it before, and then you get a little bit of cushion for like a 4 to 8 week period before regular market forces take over again.
19: Other dynamics here, just, you know, to think through with SpaceX. So when they went public, we talked about, you know, of the reasons they weren't being included in major indices, one of them was the public float, meaning how much of these shares are actually going to be tradable on public markets. It was less than 5% at IPO. According to sources, with this new tranche going available, that's going to bring that up to about 12%.
18: Yep.
19: Still, I don't know what the average is for the S&P 500. I'm guessing quite a bit more than 12%, but it does more than double the available shares on public markets with this newest tranche going open now.
18: So that's where things stand for SpaceX right now. Let's take a quick break, and when we return, we'll talk a little bit about the dangers of thinking you're a pre-IPO investor in SpaceX when you were, but maybe not the way you thought you were.
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18: Mike, would you say that SpaceX has been the most hyped IPO since Facebook?
19: Yeah. I hesitate to come up with another one. Yeah,
18: it's tough to find one in that, you know, in the middle of that 15-year period, because I think Facebook was either like 2011 or 2012, if I recall correctly, maybe 2010.
19: Yeah,
18: but in any case, ton of interest, and so you had all kinds of investors that were, you know, climbing over each other trying to get access to shares before it IPO'd. People, you know, were like, okay, like, what can I do in order to get this? And the Wall Street Journal has an investigative report that was published late yesterday evening, and it covers the story of a man by the name of Ram Ruparedi, who back in 2020 had a friend tell him, hey, I've got, you know, this investment firm that I'm working with that has, you know, the ability to invest in shares in SpaceX and other privately held companies.
19: Yep.
18: And so he took him up on that for not just SpaceX, but SoFi, the fintech company that went public a couple of years ago.
19: Impossible Foods, the fake meat company.
18: Yes. Well, the real fake meat company. It was not a fake meat company.
19: Yeah,
18: it was a company that made fake meat.
19: Yes.
18: Real company making fake meat.
19: Yeah. Yeah, there you go.
18: Yeah. So in any case, he basically went in and said, okay, I'm going to send about $17,000 to this special purpose vehicle that this company had set up. That this is a pretty common thing. The estimates are that there's like 1,000 SPVs that hold SpaceX shares in order to, you know, facilitate these kinds of transactions. And okay, he sent $17,000 to buy shares in the company.
19: Undoubtedly signed a bunch of paperwork, disclosing all sorts of information.
18: Wall Street
19: about
18: Journal
19: himself.
18: Saw a bunch of paperwork. They saw financial statements and bought into the company and received multiple documents from the SPV saying, "Hey, you've got, you know, 500 shares of SpaceX stock."
19: Mm.
18: So SpaceX then went through a 5-to-1 stock split as a privately held company, and so he thought he had 2,500 shares that, based on the IPO price, he said, okay, it's going to be like $300,000. I can cover college for my kids. Like, this is going to be great. And then what ended up happening is, it's unclear exactly where the problem came up, because there's different timelines and different statements from different parties. But somewhere in the mix, it turns out that the SPV that he was using, that he had invested in, sold his shares well before the IPO. There's some discussion about the exact date and before the stock split. And so he didn't own as many shares as he thought, didn't own them heading into the IPO, and instead had about $45,000 in cash inside his account in the SPV, but clearly not $300,000.
19: So things we don't know about this. One would be, SPV might have be well within their rights to sell everyone's shares of whatever company. They could have very much discretion on how the SPV is operated. It could operate like a fund that buys and sells things at their own discretion.
18: Yep, so, we have not seen any paperwork about how it operates, and so it could all be on the up and up from that perspective.
19: That is definitely true. The allegation from the client is that, based on the holdings shown in his investment portal as of May 2026 and on his 2025 tax document, it contradicts what the firm is saying there.
18: Yes.
19: And the Wall Street Journal also say that they reviewed that. So, you know, some allegations here of fraud that nobody's really certain of. But so we didn't really talk about these types of vehicles much in 2020, from what I can recall, but I remember talking about them a lot this year when everybody was clamoring for the privately held shares ahead of the IPO or trying to get into the IPO.
18: Sure.
19: And, you know, part of the stuff we kind of paved over, right? He was introduced to this sales manager at late stage. They spoke on the phone, and then mostly
18: late stage, the company that ran the SPV.
19: Correct. Sorry for paving over that. Spoke over the phone, mostly messaged back and forth on WhatsApp, never met with anyone in the firm in person. And I know it's a brave new world. I know we are much more comfortable these days operating, or at least a certain generation is much more comfortable operating over the internet and via text message than over the phone, via Zoom, or in person. But a few of these things are red flags for any sort of investment, even those on the most cutting edge, such as communicating exclusively via WhatsApp message or primarily via WhatsApp message. I don't want to blame the individual who put the money in here. That is not where I'm going with this. But unfortunately, the financial world as a whole is full of potential scams that you need to constantly be on the lookout for. And speaking with a salesperson, almost exclusively via WhatsApp, is one of those red flags that needs to go up.
18: I'm not sure. And when I say I'm not sure, 20 years ago, people would have said, hey, speaking with someone purely over email would have been a red flag.
19: Yep.
18: And now that's the main way that people do business.
19: Yep.
18: So I'm not willing to say that. And I don't know. Again, it's really hard to tell what actually happened here.
19: Agreed.
18: So I think for me, especially when you're talking about private investments –

0: doesn't...
1: Maybe. Could be all privately settled, but probably not. Once the SEC is involved, that's usually not what happens.
0: We don't know. Like, again, the SEC is saying, like, we can't confirm or deny. So, sure. Like, we don't know what's, you know, what exactly is going on here. But this is another thing that you have to be aware of when you're talking about private investments is, hey, understand that unlike something that trades on an exchange where you have the ability to see it every day and trade it and know exactly what you own, there are different rules of the road that can be changed just like that when it comes to liquidity, either not allowing you liquidity, as we've seen with some private credit funds recently, or potentially forced liquidation if the manager says, no, we're going to be selling all or part of this asset. Those things can happen as well. We see that quite a bit in like the privately held real estate world where, you know, someone might say, okay, I invested in this company, and, oh, they decided to sell the property, and so now I have, you know, a liquidity event that I wasn't planning for. So I think that it's hard to understand who is at fault here and exactly what happened, but it's clear there was a miscommunication on something, and there's some stink here, but I just don't know exactly what the problem was.
1: Agreed. There's not enough information to tell. Maybe the lesson is purely understand what it is you are investing in and what it is you own. But then again, this guy thought he understood what it was he was investing in and what he owned. Right? At the time, yeah. Like, if you had asked him back in 2021, he would tell you, yeah, I own assets in a privately held vehicle that owns SpaceX shares, amongst other things. He might have been wrong about that, but he thought that he understood it.
0: Yeah. So, again, this is all a just another way of saying, like, look, just
1: when exercise extreme caution.
0: When you're investing your money into something, realize that you spent oftentimes like years saving that money and doing a little bit of additional due diligence to make sure you know what you're getting into. Worth doing. Quick break here. We've got Wall Street Watch next.
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2: God loves you and has an awesome plan for your life. 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The Bible says the wages of sin is death, but the gift of God is eternal life through Jesus Christ our Lord. Say this with me from your heart and out loud to make heaven your home. Father, I turn from my sin. I receive Jesus Christ as my Savior and my Lord. 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I am yours. If you just pray that prayer out loud from your heart, the Bible says heaven is your home. And I would love to meet you. 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
5: Dr. Anthony Fauci, held in contempt of Congress. I'm Dave Anthony, Fox News, a week after answering no questions at a Senate COVID hearing.
6: All he had to do was tell the truth. More than 100 times, though, he refused.
5: Homeland Security Committee Chairman Rand Paul says Fauci already had a Biden pardon for the COVID response.
6: More than a million Americans died from COVID. Many of them died alone. Workers were forced to choose between a mandate and a job they needed. Businesses closed and never reopened. Children lost years of school they will never get back.
5: Paul and the Republicans on the committee approved the contempt resolution this morning and will refer to the Justice Department to consider prosecuting Fauci. Senator Maggie Hassan and the Democrats opposed that and were outvoted 8-7.
7: So who's helped by this political theater? It's certainly not this committee, which now goes without answers to the important questions about our pandemic response that would help us prepare for future pandemics.
5: Dr. Fauci's lawyer put out a statement calling the vote a stunt to punish him, but insists the doctor committed no crime and has saved countless lives in 50 years of public health. Arraignment is today for an accused arsonist in Spokane, Washington.
8: Aaron Farinacci is charged with first-degree arson on suspicion of causing just the devastation in those neighborhoods in northwest Spokane.
5: Fox's Sarah Allegre outside the court.
8: Crews continue to battle that Old Trails fire along with two other major ones burning here. Incident Command tells tells me the old Trails fire alone destroyed more than 600 structures. Another 200 plus were destroyed by the Autumn Lane and Fairview fires, bringing the total to nearly 900 buildings damaged or lost here.
5: Iran and Oman reportedly close to an agreement to get shipping flowing through the Strait of Hormuz after President Trump warned Iran it's their last chance to work out a deal. Three Ukrainians are dead after another Russian bombardment as Ukraine counterattacks, hitting more Russian oil refineries with drones. 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
16: Headed into a hot, hazy, humid stretch of weather, there is a small chance of a late-day shower storm with temperatures up near 90 degrees this afternoon. Lows each night going through the weekend will be back into the 60s to lower 70s. About a 20% chance of an afternoon shower storm on Friday, and a slightly better chance, maybe 30%, with a weak cool front moving through on Saturday. I'm meteorologist Kevin Skorupa. That's the latest look at your forecast from the Stormwatch 9 Weather Center.
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19: Chuck, Mike, and Ben with you here today, and we're going to talk about things related to money and business. And starting with the stock market, which today is kind of just, you know, as it's been for a little while now, just dispersion pulling it in different directions. It's like you've got, you know, these strings that it's a tug of war between market participants, and everyone is equally as strong is kind of what we're seeing. S&P 500 up 4 points, Dow down 190, NASDAQ up 69. So again, just kind of this mixed, relatively calm market, which is nice after what we saw at the start of last week, where it looked like things might be, you know, coming unraveled a little bit. It's good to see a little bit of a little bit of stability there. 10-year Treasury, after a few years, bless you, whoever that was. Was that from the next room?
20: Yeah.
19: That was from the, wow, that was quite a sneeze. U.S. 10-year Treasury, up 3 basis points after consolidating downward for the last couple days, now at 4.647%. Despite yields rising today, gold up $22.80 an ounce. Take note of this. When we see gold and yields diverging, or rather when they're correlating in the same direction, gold and bond prices are diverging, that's interesting to me because it potentially represents a shift in the way investors typically think about gold. Normally, gold catches a bid as real interest rates come down. If we have gold and reals moving up at the same time, historically, that has been some of the strongest action that we've seen for precious metals, and we'll see if that's the case here or if this is maybe just a 1 or 2 day head fake. Don't know. Keep your mind open to different possibilities. Otherwise, you know, you're missing out. It's a big world with lots of stuff in it. That's what Ferris Bueller said, I think, right? Yeah, basically. Crude oil also moving up today, up 136 a barrel to 76.58. Despite that, prices falling over the last couple days is bringing down the price of gas modestly, now off about 1.7 cents on the AAA national average, down to 406 and 3 tenths of a cent. I'm not going to quote hundredths of a cent because we cannot go to 4 decimal points for gas prices, Michael. It's just too confusing and too much. I can't do it. Let's talk Kevin Warsh here. There's a piece in the Financial Times that, interestingly to me, comes off as Warsh trying to kind of issue a mea culpa while at the same time not fully coming clean on his communication style. And what I mean by this is the third paragraph. I'll quote right here. People close to Warsh said he acknowledged he had made mistakes in his first 10 weeks at the helm of the world's most important central bank, including failing to reinforce his key messages on price stability and sowing confusion over whether his long-term plans to reform the Fed could affect near-term policy decisions. That paragraph, whenever you read anything, you have to ask yourself, why am I reading this now?
21: Sure.
19: That paragraph you are reading because Kevin Warsh wants you to read it now.
21: Yeah.
19: Like, there's no other reason why that is being published. This is also interesting in the context of, did you see Scott Bessent yesterday going after Nick Timiraos?
21: Yeah, a little bit.
19: So Scott Bessent went in on Timiraos. Timiraos is the Washington Post's, the Wall Street Journal's Fed reporter. And Bessent yesterday says, quote, this is on X, "One of the highlights of the Warsh Fed has been watching stenographers posing as journalists like the Wall Street Journal's Nick Timiraos reduced to reporting Fed backroom gossip because they're incapable of performing real economic or monetary policy analysis without being spoon-fed." So it's, again, so
21: we questioned whether that relationship was going to stick around, and it's appearing like Timiraos might be losing some of his value to the Wall Street Journal.
19: Yes, might be on the outs with the current Fed chair is kind of the read that I get, but maybe the Financial Times and Claire Jones picking up the mantle instead.
21: Mm.
19: So I think that paragraph that I read indicates, hey, Warsh wants to do somewhat of a soft reset in terms of how he's, you know, going to communicate. Got it. The next paragraph, though, but they insist those errors do not warrant reversing course on his shakeup of the Fed, which missed its 2% inflation goal for 5 years. A pillar of Warsh's strategy is drastically reducing policymakers' guidance to markets, a plan he has repeatedly emphasized following last Wednesday's Fed meeting.
21: Yeah, I mean, look, to be clear, I would criticize Warsh more for pivoting on this stance that he's had 10 weeks in. than screwing up some of his presentation like he did last week. Right? Like, if he went and screwed up and then on Monday of this week turned around and said, you know what, we're killing these committees and we're going to communicate a lot more. Of course he's not pivoting on his communication style. That has been the entirety of his philosophy since taking over the Fed, is they communicate too much and we're going to change that. He cannot switch it up just because of one admittedly pretty bad press conference.
19: Yes. I will make one point that I think is worth noting. When we talk about information, in the absence of direct information from any source, and this is true in anything, this is true whether you're following sports, this is true if you're following business, it's true if you're asking your kid what they did yesterday. If that direct source does not give you direct answers, what does it leave you to do?
21: Make them up yourself.
19: Not make them up.
21: Hypothesize. Guess.
19: You speculate.
21: Yeah.
19: And then you start asking around other people in their orbit saying, hey, what's going on? What? So ultimately, if you want less speculation about what is going to happen, the best way to quash that speculation is to say, this is what's going to happen. Now, I'm not saying that war should or shouldn't do that, but you can't simultaneously complain about, well, reporters are, you know, asking, trying to get gossip when you're not telling them anything. You can't do both. Hmm.
21: Yeah, I see what you are saying there. I don't think that Warsh actually will have a problem with the speculation. I think, you know, perhaps Bessent wanted to throw some water on over on Timmeros and you know, the relationship.
19: Why does Bessent care? Why does Bessent care? He's running the Treasury, not the Fed.
21: Yeah, I don't know why he seemed to pick a fight with Timmeros there.
19: Not coming from Warsh?
21: Yeah, okay.
19: You know, like, I just look at this, and so, look, you can have it one of two ways. You can either have less speculation because you're telling people directly, or if you don't tell people directly, they're going to speculate. And that's fine. Like,
21: and by the way, Timmeros will do just fine with the Wall Street Journal reporting on juicy gossip.
19: Yeah.
21: Like, people will read that all day.
19: Well, here's the thing about
21: Timmeros. Seen tabloids?
19: Well,
21: people love him.
19: No, he doesn't even need juicy gossip. Remember, Timmeros doesn't need to have Warsh telling him what the Fed's doing.
21: Right. He's got plenty of those sources.
19: He's got Jerome Powell, who's still on the Open Market Committee.
21: Right.
19: Like, he doesn't have to, you know, if Warsh doesn't want to deal with him, fine, he'll talk to Jay Powell. So, it does set up for the most dramatic season of the Fed that we've ever had.
21: Yeah.
19: But, like, that's the deal.
21: The real Fed husbands.
19: Right, yes, this is the deal, you know, if you were making a reality show. If the Fed decided, like, we're going to do our version of, like, Hard Knocks, or we're going to do, like, what would the Fed reality show be?
21: What would the title of it be?
19: Yes.
21: Yeah, I'm not good at this off-the-cuff type creative creation.
19: I'm initially thinking, like, something referencing, like, the gold standard, but we're not on the gold standard. Maybe something about the dot plot, like dot plotters, or I don't know. Ooh, what about a riff on like Keeping Up with the Kardashians with Keeping Up with the Chairman?
21: Mm.
19: Maybe that.
21: Yeah, yeah. I don't know who's gonna air this garbage. It's gonna have like 6 viewers.
19: I mean,
21: they're all gonna have a lot of money though. So
19: yeah, the advertising,
21: it feels like Paramount might pick it up.
19: The ad rates would be high. It's kind of like golf tournaments. Yeah. Not many viewers,
21: yeah,
19: but the ads are premium spots.
21: Yeah.
19: Let's take a quick break. When we return, we're joined by Corey Adams from Robert Half right after this.
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21: Corey Adams from hiring agency and management consultant Robert Half joins us now, right ahead of tomorrow's jobs report. Corey, thanks for joining us again. Appreciate it.
2: Good morning, Mike. Thanks for having me, as always.
21: You know, one of the trends we've been following has been the pace of hiring this year picking up, especially compared to last year, when the more we look at the data, the more it seems there was some real hesitance around the new tariffs and what it might mean for businesses. But we have seen an uptick so far in 2026 in the pace of hiring, and your recent survey seems to indicate that we could see another uptick from here. What did you find in the survey of employers?
2: Yeah, it does. So I'll give you four kind of data sets here that we can talk about. So 66% of employers actually plan to increase permanent hiring in the second half of 2026. And it's important to note that that is up from 60% in the first half of this year. 56% plan to increase contract hiring to access specialized skills and keep key initiatives moving forward. 48% of employers report canceling projects altogether because they couldn't find workers with the necessary skills. And then 63% say that talent shortages have led to significant project delays. The one thing I will just call out, Mike, for your reference, is when we share these numbers oftentimes, this is a national look. And so sure. These are from hiring managers across the domestic U.S. here. What I'll tell you is we look locally here for a minute and pull it back. Boston is pretty much in line with most of what we see nationally. And so what we experience here locally is what is in line with what's happening across the rest of the country.
21: So I think obviously when we talk about the labor market, the going conversation right now is, what's AI going to do to it? Am I still going to be able to find work in my industry? When you take a look at hiring plans by the industries, you know, where are you seeing companies with the biggest improvements or the biggest hiring plans out there?
2: So let's just kind of start with the big three, and I'll get pretty granular here. So the big three where we're seeing the greatest demand, and it's probably not a lot of surprise, but it's technology, it's healthcare, and it's finance and accounting, as all three of these buckets are reporting the strongest hiring plans for the rest of the year. I mean, these sectors continue to face high demand for specialized skill and expertise, but we're also seeing many employers are hiring right now to support digital transformation, operational efficiency, as well as regulatory requirements. But if we want to get real detailed, you know, finance and accounting, the greatest demand falls within audit and financial controls. We see it within the entire billing process, as well as payroll management. When we look at technology, no surprise, the leading in-demand area is AI adoption, and then you have enterprise software applications and machine learning. And then if we just want to touch on healthcare, and again, this is going to be non-clinical, but you see patient access, record management, as well as scheduling. And then within legal, AI literacy, compliance, e-discovery, and litigation, and then just to kind of bring it home for you, human resources, you see a great demand in benefits administration, employee onboarding, anything within Workday, and then anything within recruitment, which sort of ties into the demand that we're seeing in the marketplace and expectation for hiring happening over the next 5 months.
21: So what I'm hearing from you seems to be a skill set mismatch, right? Employers are looking for employees and actively canceling, you know, projects that they want to roll out because they can't find the right ones. But when I look at the data in the aggregate, there are plenty of people not working right now. It's not a high unemployment rate environment by any stretch of the imagination, but compared to just a few years ago when labor was in an extremely short supply, we seem much more balanced in the aggregate. And yet, your survey seems to find that employers are having a very difficult time finding the right people.
2: Yeah. So let's just talk about the labor market for a second, right? And this will sort of paint the picture. And I think we did this, you know, the last time we talked, but the labor market indicators are pointing to a continued demand for talent, right? I think you sort of said this, but unemployment rates remain really low for most professional occupations. We know that the job openings are still above historic norms, and we know that the hiring rate has been sitting at 3.3%. Mm. And so as hiring activity continues to increase, and it has, employers are basically focusing on filling specialized roles in business critical positions that support growth, productivity, but they also contribute to future hiring increases and being competitive, because that's really important. So, you know, they're being thoughtful in their approach. And in essence, the whole sort of motivation and why companies are moving forward with things that were previously delayed has just sort of been shifted. And so if you sort of look at all this, some of the data, some of the trends, you can sort of point to the fact that this is continuing to signal that there's some gradual improvement in the market. But then the other side of this, just to talk about, and you didn't sort of say this, but you alluded to this, but let's call it what it is. We're also still hearing occasionally about these layoffs that happen. And so, you know, listen, at the end of the day, layoffs are certainly still a part of the economy in this moment, and understandably they're significant for individuals as well as the communities that are affected. But like, layoffs are not the only story that we're seeing in the labor market. Many organizations are continuing to recruit for these critical roles that I just alluded to, and they're doing so despite the fact that workforce reductions may be occurring elsewhere. So we're just seeing, to sort of actually answer your question now, Mike, we're just seeing a little bit more of a nuanced environment where workforce reductions in some areas are actually coexisting.

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3: Major cover-up inside of the DNC. Leaks everywhere. Remember the autopsy report? They audited why they lost? Well, a chapter went missing. The autopsy's author says he personally handed the chapter in a three-ring binder to the chairman of the DNC, Ken Martin, and said it was never seen again until now. Ken Martin denies he's in on the cover-up. The autopsy's author says he knows why they nuked the chapter. That chapter was basically the cause of death. Why the Democrats lost. And this is what they were trying to hide. Quote, "There are too many people who have become generationally wealthy off politics and drive too much of the decision-making within the ecosystem. The people in the room at the highest levels of 24 decision-making misunderstood the mood and practicalities facing everyday America."
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0: Trump said that a lot of progress has been made in talks with Iran, and a deal to open the Strait of Hormuz could come as soon as today. And that would have been huge news if he hadn't been saying it every day for the last 3 months. That would have been, wow. That's exciting. No, keep saying it. Again.
1: I could see a chuckle, but a round of applause for that? Man, oh, Manischewitz. Weak. Very weak. And welcome to Thursday. It is the Chris Plant Show. Chris got a summons for jury duty. Yes, he was summoned for jury duty. Intentionally slurring the word duty. I'm sorry to give you that news, but I am honored to be here. It's your old pal Mike Opelka sitting in for my friend Chris Plant. Yes, he just got back from vacation, but he got slapped with jury duty. I gave him some advice on how to get out of it, and let's hope he uses it and shares it with you, which I believe he'll be able to do tomorrow, Friday. But here we are on a Thursday, a consequential Thursday, 89 days away from the midterm elections, 89 days away from what everybody is saying is the most important election of our lifetimes. And I agree. But I think every election is the most important election of our lifetime. Every current election is the most important election because it decides what happens in the future. You can't decide what's happening in the past unless you rewrite all the history books, which some of the people would like to do. But no. The election 89 days from now, unless you're in the business of early voting, and you've probably already voted sometime in June if you're in one of those crazy states that allows for early voting. I'm totally against early voting. I'm anti-early voting. Don't do it. Election day. We'll talk about that. But the 89 days, the next 89 days are going to be very interesting, as, of course, the Democratic Socialists are attempting to have their way with this country. What they're trying to do is really concerning to me. And I've been looking over all the polling data on this with the 89 days left until November 3rd and the midterm elections. We currently, the Republicans currently hold a narrow majority, as you know, in both chambers. And the House is the one that most people are worried about, although I will tell you control of the Senate is something the Democrats would absolutely kill their own children to have. I believe that. I don't think that's an exaggeration. I do think they would sacrifice children, or maybe pets, in order to get control of the Senate. But the House, the Democrats are currently, based on all of the data we have, even though many people are speaking like, oh, it's so close. Yeah, it's close. But based on all the polling data, if you put it all into a big vat and you stir it up and you boil it down and you distill it, Democrats still lead in the generic ballot polling, 4 to 7%. 4 to 7%. And that's enough. That's more than the margin of error. And then you tie in the historical patterns where the sitting president and his party, if they control both houses, they usually lose control of one or both of them in the midterm elections. That's kind of just the way we are because we're fickle. We don't like people to have too much power for too long, although that might be a good argument for term limits, but it seems to go away when you bring it up in the House or the Senate. But at this point, the forecasts and the ratings are generally giving Democrats a little edge to get to 218 seats. And the betting markets, the prediction markets, you're not supposed to call it the betting markets. The prediction markets say 60 to 85% that the Democrats will bring that home. I'm hoping for a miracle. That's all I can tell you. If you're a person of faith, maybe you're praying for a miracle too. I certainly would appreciate a miracle to make sure that the Democrats do not get control of the House of Representatives. Why? Because they will do nothing. They will do nothing other than impeach Donald Trump every week. And it's not going to be fun. for anybody. Most importantly, it's not going to be fun for Americans, because what the Democrats are going to do is N-O-T-H-I-N-G talk about how much they hate Donald Trump, and they'll impeach him. And if the Republicans retain or maintain control of the Senate, then the whole thing is just a waste of time, which is pretty similar to what the Democrats would do anyway, waste time. But God forbid the Democrats get control of the Senate, then you know they will attempt to actually remove President Trump. And that is their fever dream. So where are we in the Senate, 89 days away? Well, based on, again, all this data, and I've been diving into the data night and day for the past couple of weeks to look at this. The Democrats would need to gain 4 seats in order to have a majority. And effectively, it might be a problem even with that because of the vice presidential tiebreaker. And now the Democrats have to hold some vulnerable seats, like you see Georgia and Michigan, where an open seat, while flipping a multiple Republican-held seats, some in Trump-won states. And those targets include Maine, North Carolina, Alaska. So the recent probability models put the GOP in a decent shape, 60 to 75% range of holding on to it. And there are some forecasts that say, it's 50-50. So we will see what happens going forward. The primary that happened Tuesday, where you have Mr. El Sayed barely winning the Democrat primary in the state of Michigan. And by the way, that race was so close, we were told that El Sayed was going to curb stomp his opponent. And he ended up barely eking out a win. Is anyone surprised the vote count was accomplished in less than 24 hours? Polls closed at, 9 o'clock East Coast time? And we knew the winner before noon the next day? Anyone surprised? Because typically, we'd be going through mail-in ballots. We'd be going through ballots that were sent from overseas. We'd be looking at provisional ballots. It's amazing what can happen when the party in power wants to make it happen, isn't it? And this El Sayed character is really becoming an interesting cat, really, as we learn more and more about him. A lot of people are saying this guy will be the first Muslim senator in the United States Senate, if he's elected. And there's some people going, well, what about Obama? See what I did there? We will see. We will watch that story. I am also hearing there are people believing that the mayor of New York City, Zohran Mamdani, the commie, I believe he's got the possibility that he might have eyes on Chuck Schumer's seat. And some of you saying, no, that's for AOC. Oh, AOC would accept Schumer's seat, but I think she's got her eyes on a bigger prize at 1600 Pennsylvania Avenue. And wouldn't that be a nightmare? Yes, it would be. So these are the things that keep me up at night. I'm monitoring all of the efforts by the Democrats, socialists, to attempt to bury the United States of America. And I, honest to God, believe that's what they're up to. I do believe they would like to see the end of the United States of America. So how is the DSA doing? How are DSA-endorsed candidates performing to this point in the 2026 election cycle? Well, mostly they've been in really deep blue urban areas. And, the win-loss record is okay overall, but there are some high-profile upsets that should be concerning to people. According to their own election tracker, the DSA puts out its own election tracker. These people are very well funded, even though they tell us they don't have any money. They're very well funded from somewhere, and they're very well organized. They've already endorsed 165 candidates. And in the decided races, they've got 48 wins and 47 losses. So they're almost 50-50, right? Dozens still ongoing or yet to vote. But in the congressional area, they back 29 House candidates. And many have advanced to the general election through strong Democrat districts, etc. But there have been some surprises. Daralizia Avila Chevalier defeating Adriano Espalier in New York. Claire Valdez defeating Antonio Reynosa, also in New York. Malat Quiros defeating a longtime incumbent, Diana DeJet, out in Colorado. And she sounds like a nut job, Malat Quiros. Chris Rabb in Pennsylvania, in the 3rd Congressional District in Pennsylvania. We'll hear from Chris Rabb today because he's been asked some questions, and he's very adept at dodging them. We did see that nut job in Michigan with the weird rug on his head. I swear to God, I keep seeing a squirrel there. Sri Thanadar lost his primary. Donovan McKinney knocked him out. So that's looking for a shift, but it's not going to change parties. But the DSA may get that. And Rashida Tlaib easily won her renomination in Michigan's 12th district. Now, they lost Cori Bush. I don't think that was a big surprise to anybody. And there's a handful of primaries that remain in places like Florida and Wisconsin and New Hampshire. So it's largely been deep blue seats. But here's what concerns me. I want you to think back to the initial days of the squad. Remember when the squad first became a thing and we had four members of the squad? You had the AOCs. You had the Ilhan Omars. You had the Rashida Tlaibs and the Ayanna Presleys. And now that you've got these people looking like they're going to get elected into these deep blue districts, the Overton window moves farther left, and it looks like the AOCs and the Ayanna Presleys and the Ilhan Omars are suddenly the middle of the Democrat Party. And that's the scary thing. I don't think the rank-and-file elected Democrats, the old-school elected Democrats, thought these people would get a foothold, but it appears they are. You're welcome to add your thoughts to this conversation at any time. 888-630-9625, 888-630-9625. I love talking to you people. As a matter of fact, let's talk to one of the fabulous listeners, Sharon, in Suitland, Maryland. Hello, Sharon. Welcome.
2: Sharon from Suitland. Thank you very much. I am very upset about your tease about Chris Plant, about how to get out of jury duty.
1: Well, why is that?
2: I am a 79-year-old senior citizen who the last time was called to jury duty was over the age of 70. And all I had to do not to go to jury duty was to click the box, don't have to serve because I'm over 70. As a Navy veteran, a responsible, informed voter of the United States of America, I feel whenever I'm called, I should sign up, I should agree to do jury duty. Because I took the oath as a Navy veteran who first started listening to you when I was stationed at Cheltenham, Maryland, wow, as a Navy electronics technician. That's where I found WMAL, and that's what I've been listening most every time I was in this area to WMAL, and I resent the fact that you teased the public on how to get out of jury duty.
1: Well, Sharon, first of all, as the son of a Navy man, I would like to say thank you for your service and thank you for your loyalty to WMAL, the flagship station of the Chris Plant Show. And we all have fun with jury duty because to those of us in the media who we generally have pretty strong opinions if you're in talk radio, we consider ourselves to be unfavorable to one side or the other when you get called in for jury duty. I pretty much believe we're going to get bounced out anyway. So I was having a bit of fun. But thank you for being willing to serve as a juror. I would consider you to be a jury of my peers, someone who served our country as an elect tech in the United States Navy. So I salute you for your service, and I hope you didn't find my silliness to be that offensive. We'll get back to all the madness today because there's a hearing going on to find Fauci in contempt. Is it going to happen? I'm dubious. I'm also Mike Opelka, and I'm in for Chris Plant on The Chris Plant Show.
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It is the Chris Plant Show. Chris called for jury duty, so he is out today. Mike Opelka sitting in for my friend, and I do assume he will likely return tomorrow.

0: that goes. I know there are many people that are not interested in this, but I am. I think this really deserves consideration. What Fauci was allowed to get away with and then be pardoned for doing it is just disgusting to me. So I am thrilled that this vote went forward. But it was quite frustrating to see the Democrats attempt to block it at every turn. Each one of the members, Democrat members of the committee, attempted to table this vote. And thankfully, the Republicans are all in lockstep on this and all voted to make sure that, yeah, this advances to, so that the American people see the entire Senate will vote on this. Just I don't know when that's going to happen. We will investigate and report back to you on that. A couple other stories that I have to tease today, and they're kind of surprising to me because I didn't see this coming. You know, we have talked about how the Democrat socialists are embedding themselves into politics in this country, and no better case than the communist in New York, the mayor Mamdani. Mamdani's people are putting out documentaries that are demonizing property ownership. This is one of the most disturbing things I've seen in quite some time. Putting out well-produced documentaries that are actually saying that, you know, private property, the ownership of private property should be eliminated. And if you think about it, private property is all we have in a capitalist system. Your ability to create wealth, create a living for yourself and your family, relies on your ability to own private property, to create things that you own privately and sell. Just the other day was the anniversary of the opening of the patent office in this country. One of the greatest inventions in the history of mankind, allowing people to make money with their minds. The Democrat socialists would kill that and make sure that the government owned it all. But we'll get into it. It's Mike Opelka, as I said, in for Chris Plant on The Chris Plant Show.
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5: God loves you and has an awesome plan for your life. If you were to die right now, do you know for certain that heaven would be your home? The Bible says the wages of sin is death, but the gift of God is eternal life through Jesus Christ our Lord. Say this with me from your heart and out loud to make heaven your home.

0: Father, I turn from my sin. I receive Jesus Christ as my Savior and my Lord. Fill me with your Holy Spirit. I am yours. If you just pray that prayer out loud from your heart, the Bible says heaven is your home. And I would love to meet you. Come join me at Lake Church in Newport on Sundays at 9 and 11 a.m. This is Pastor Samuel. Have a wonderful day.
1: 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We're having a lot of fun.
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5: Triple H weather continuing all the way into the weekend. Temperatures up near 90 with the higher humidity in place. Feeling a little bit hotter than that. Small chance of a late day shower, storm, and more of the same expected tomorrow. The humidity lasts through the weekend, and it will be with temperatures in the upper 80s to near 90 and a better chance of a few showers or storms on Saturday. From Stormwatch 9 Weather Center, I'm meteorologist Kevin Skorupa.
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0: It is the Chris Plant Show. Mike Opelka sitting in for my buddy Chris Plant, who was called in, was summoned to jury duty. So here I am, ready to take on the affairs of the day. I did mention before the break that the committee chaired by Rand Paul had in fact found or voted to find Dr. Fauci in contempt. And I speculated as to a full Senate vote on this. Well, that crafty Rand Paul, he is a genius. His resolution made it possible for the committee to avoid a full Senate vote. So there will not be a full Senate vote. This goes straight to the referral to the Department of Justice. Now, will Dr. Fauci be frog marched out of his home? I doubt it. Maybe we'll see something happen, but it looks like Rand Paul was successful. The motion was agreed to, and the Democrats tried to delay everything, but now Fauci may face a Department of Justice investigation into whether or not he lied. Maybe he perjured himself. Based on what we saw, it sure looked like it. Sure looked like it if you went back through and watched the whole thing, and never mind the pardon from the auto pen president. It looks like he's in some serious legal trouble. If nothing else, Fauci will have to engage that team of lawyers again. That gigantic team of lawyers who will no doubt cost him. Somebody was speculating that they were $3,000 an hour. Is that for the group or individually? Because he had six lawyers with him. If it's $3,000 an hour per lawyer, that's an expensive bunch of lawyers. Anyway, we'll keep our eyes on that. Will the DOJ drop some sort of indictment into Dr. Anthony Fauci after Rand Paul found him in contempt? Rand Paul's committee found him in contempt. Not a single Democrat voted as they should have to find Dr. Fauci in contempt. And speaking of Democrats not participating, there was a really interesting hearing going on yesterday that was attempting to show some connection between the Democrat Socialists of America and the Muslim Brotherhood. Now, we haven't talked about the Muslim Brotherhood in a long time, have we? No, but they're still out there. They're still doing their thing. They're still quietly organizing. And Ted Cruz was leading a committee to point out the fact that, you know, this Muslim Brotherhood, they're really one of the organizational wings of the Democratic Socialists of America. I don't know if you caught this, but there was a pretty interesting bit of testimony by Mr. Kyle Scheidler yesterday. Ted Cruz was asking him some very important questions.
1: Does the Muslim Brotherhood also partner with political groups such as the Democratic Socialists of America?
2: Yes, sir, they do.
1: Would you agree that this alliance between the Muslim Brotherhood and the DSA, otherwise known as the Red-Green Alliance, is based on a shared hatred of America, Israel, Western civilization writ large, capitalism, and democracy?
2: Yes, sir, I would. And I would go further as to say it's also united around a revolutionary objective advocating for the overthrow of the U.S. Constitution.
1: Ms. Claypuck, let's move to you.
0: So who is Mr. Scheidler? Well, he's kind of an important guy with kind of an important voice. He's the director of Homeland Security and Counterterrorism at the Center for Security Policy. And he was the very clear voice outlining what the Muslim Brotherhood stands for and how they are in lockstep with the Democrat Socialists of America. The Democrat Socialists of America do not want America to stand. They're all in on ending America. If you go back and look at it, it's absolutely apparent that the DSA wants this country to be destroyed. And so I'm glad Ted Cruz brought this out. I'm glad Ted Cruz had this hearing. But the interesting part in all of this is that not a single Democrat chose to attend this hearing. Not a one. Ted Cruz called the Senate hearing on the Muslim Brotherhood networks in the United States. And in his opening statement, said, "You may notice there are empty chairs on the Democrat side of the dais. The American people should ask themselves why not a single member of the minority decided that a hearing on terrorism was worth their time. It's an embarrassment and a disservice to the thousands of American victims of the Muslim Brotherhood, including the dozens of Americans who died on October 7th at the hands of Gaza's Muslim Brotherhood branch, Hamas." Absolutely correct. The Democrat Socialist America in league with the Muslim Brotherhood. 888-630-9625, 888-630-9625. Should we be worried about the Democrat Socialists? I think it's legitimate, but are the Democrats worried about the Democrat Socialists? I don't think so. I don't think they fully understand it. I don't think they're fully realizing that they are letting a virus into their house. They are letting a deadly virus into their house. Yesterday, Chuck Schumer was asked about it by Manu Raju. Manu Raju, apparently, though, Chuck Schumer doesn't know Manu Raju's name.
3: And Manu.
0: Manu. He called him Manu. He's pointing to Manu Raju waiting there at the little Senate podium there. What was his name, Chuck?
3: And Manu.
0: Manu. Manu. Oh, talk about being out of touch. Chuck Schumer calls on Manu Raju, who asks a question about the DSA.
4: Thank you. Is the rise of the DSA good for your party?
3: Look, we are a big tent party. And being a big tent party is a strength, not a weakness.
0: So they're not really answering the question, are they? Being a big tent party is a strength, not a weakness. That's what you want to say, Chuck? They've already said openly that if and when they take control, that you will be out, sir. You will not be the leader, either in the majority or the minority. But maybe you should learn to pronounce people's names.
3: And Manu.
0: Manu. I wish Manu would have said Mr. Schumer. Would have made me laugh had he done that. Would have been nice to see that happen. Very good moment yesterday, but the Democrats and their acceptance is disturbing. Perhaps they should be a little bit aware of how some of their voters and some of their members are thinking. And if after the victory by Abdul El-Sayed in Michigan, some of the Michigan Democrats like Hillary Scholten are starting to think twice and not happy about the big tent that Chuck Schumer is talking about. Hillary was on with Tapper last night talking about this.
5: Did it for one of the highest offices in the United States of America, bringing in this very controversial individual to campaign for him. Not only did he bring him in earlier in the campaign, Jake, he brought him in as his closer here.
0: So this is Scholten talking about El-Sayed bringing in Hassan Piker to be the closer in the final days of the campaign to help him move the needle. And she's now getting worried about it. Gee, you're just waking up to this?
5: Here in Michigan, you think about this, right? Elections are about choices. What is the message that you want to send to your voters, right? Mm-hmm. And Abdul El-Sayed chose to bring in Hassan Piker. Not a Michigander, an outside podcast influencer who once said America deserved September 11. Just last week, he added a framed picture of the September 12 New York Times front page with the World Trade Towers burning in the background to show off on his Twitch stream.
0: Yep.
5: This is who Abdul El-Sayed chose to bring in for his close.
0: Show me your friends and I'll show you your future. That's the old axiom that Grandma used to tell us. Show me your friends and I'll show you your future. El-Sayed is bringing this Hassan Piker in close. The people that they have, it's really got to be concerning, I would believe, to the old rank-and-file Democrats. They should be very worried about these kinds of people infiltrating their party. Schumer says big tent, not a problem. Big tent. No problem with the big tent. Bernie Sanders was asked about the Hassan Piker affiliation and Hassan Piker's statement that America deserved 9/11. What did Bernie say about it? He was on CNN talking about it with Abby Phillip.
6: To give you an example, one of the more controversial ones is that Piker has said America deserved 9/11. Are you comfortable with that association?
7: No, I am not. I think that's a dumb statement. On the other hand, he has a whole lot of followers, and there's a lot of things that he's saying that are making sense to a lot of people.
0: Wait a minute. So, because he has a lot of followers, Bernie, it's okay for him to say America deserved 9/11. You're writing off what he said, the horrific statement. Now, we're just around the corner from the 25th anniversary of the deadly terror attack on America that took 3,000 lives. And yeah, I know I'm being imperfect on the numbers of people that were killed. But the fact that Bernie Sanders is saying, yeah, enough about that. Yeah, it's a dumb statement. But, you know, he's got a lot of followers, so we have to get above, we have to get past the cancel culture. We have to, don't worry, we need a big tent. He said that.
7: I think, you know, we have to get above cancel culture. You know, when you're doing radio, whatever they do, podcasts 3 hours a day.
0: Bernie doesn't understand what a podcast is. You know what you're doing, radio, or the 3 hours a day, the podcast, whatever.
7: You say dumb things. I suspect if you go back over your career, there may be one or two things that you said that you may have regretted.
0: Wait a minute. That's Abby Phillip. You don't have to go over her entire career. You could go over last week and go over the Scott Jennings tapes, and Scott Jennings will let you know exactly how many dumb things Abby Phillip said. There are a lot of them, a whole bunch of them. But continue, Bernie. Sorry to interrupt you.
7: But I think what we have got to do is look at the totality of where people are coming from and go forward.
0: So what the hell is the totality of where people are coming from? Well, let's just look at the totality of where people are coming from. And then we'll go forward from there.
6: So when someone like James Carville says he doesn't want to be in the same political party as Hassan Piker, which one are you going to take?
7: Well, that's not much of a choice. If Mr. Carville doesn't want to be in my party, the party that I belong to, that Piker, that El-Sayed belongs to, he can start his own party. But I think we need a big tent, and I think people like Piker should be welcome into that, certainly.
0: So the talking points memo pretty much guaranteed to include the words big tent. In quotations, make sure you reference Big Tent and make sure you reference Defeat Trump. That's what they're going to keep talking about. We're the Big Tent Party and we're out to defeat Trump. I cannot believe Bernie Sanders would sell his soul to endorse a guy whose number one advisor, whose closer, was the guy who said America deserved 9/11. Again, we're rounding the corner on the 25th anniversary. Bernie Sanders. But then again, Bernie Sanders seems to be okay with the attacks on President Trump. Yes, we had another one when President Trump was in California that was prevented. Thank God it was prevented. But, you know, I think it's statements from Bernie Sanders that seem to provoke people like the... I'm not going to give the guy's name because I don't want to give him any press. The guy who allegedly went to California and showed up at Trump's golf course with the hopes of maybe taking out the president.
7: In my view, Donald Trump is the most dangerous president in the history of this country.
0: Now, fair point, though. Bernie's been around for a great deal of the history of the country. 84 years old. He's seen a lot of the history of America, so he's seen a lot of presidents. I disagree with him completely, but I don't think you should be going on important podcasts or TV shows and saying that Donald Trump is the most dangerous president in the history of the country.
7: He's an authoritarian. He's a kleptocrat. He's corrupt. He has gotten us into a horrible war, etc., etc. And my job as a United States Senator is to do everything that I can to fight back against those disastrous policies.
0: That's your job? No, I thought your job was to represent the 600-plus thousand residents of the state of Vermont. I thought that was your job. Now, the Democrats are all about stopping Trump no matter what, not representing the people who elected them. Perhaps that's how they interpret it. Maybe I misunderstood that thinking. 888-630-9625 is our number here. We'll get some calls in here. And the gender madness, as it relates to the sporting world. Many of you know I'm interested in tennis because I have a nephew who's a professional tennis player. It seems like tennis may have decided that they don't want men playing in the women's games. And we'll get some of the reaction of some of the biggest players in the world just around the corner. It's Mike Opelka in for Chris Plant on The Chris Plant Show.
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0: We wouldn't be celebrating America 250 if it wasn't for a strong foundation set by the framers. 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
6: Community members and advocates for Nicolay Turenne, who was killed in Manchester by 3 police officers last December, united at Tuesday's Board of Mayor and Aldermen meeting, urging city officials to change policies regarding officer-involved shootings. Turenne was ultimately shot several times after attempting to flee on foot following a short police chase near the Green Acres Elementary School area on the night of December 6th. Prior to people voicing their opinions during the meeting, a rally was held outside City Hall, which saw a group of about a dozen people. The event was organized by local advocacy groups such as American Friends Service Committee, Black Lives Matter New Hampshire, and the New Hampshire Center for Justice and Equity. 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

0: It is the Chris Plant Show. Mike Opelka in for my buddy Chris Plant today. He got a jury notice, so I am here. I've always told you guys, when Chris needs me, if I'm available, I am here. So I'm glad to be here, honored to be here, thrilled to be here. Thank you for being here. We monitor the gender madness that's going on in our world. And I thought with the second term of Donald Trump, we would have straightened everything out. But no. Sadly, a lot of the gender madness stuff still seems to be alive. If you watched some of the Maryland Senate debate the other night, you saw the candidates bending over backwards to bow and scrape and appeal to the trans vote. If it's that big of a vote, really? We're always told it's just a few people. Anyway, I have a unique interest in the professional sport of tennis, as I have a nephew who's a professional tennis player named Riley Opelka, and he's a great kid. But it looks like tennis is waking up. And I can't believe I agree with Martina Navratilova, who's a real big leftist. And the women's tennis, the WTA, is saying that they would like it to be women playing in their sport. And so the athletes, the elite athletes, like the number one ranked female tennis player in the world, Aryna Sabalenka, was asked about it at a press conference in Canada yesterday.
1: Hi. The WTA recently announced that, you know, the players will take a one-time gender test. How do you feel about that, the first pro league to go in that direction?
2: I think it's really important to keep the fairness in our tour, and it's obvious that biologically, right, the men are way stronger than women, so I feel like it would be not really fair for the woman to compete against biological men. So I believe it took them a little while to make the decision, and I support it. But for me, I'm focusing on myself, on my goals, you know, whatever it takes. If they want to test us all, I'm happy to do that.
0: So no big deal, right? Yeah, not a big deal. I can't wait to hear some of the left want to cancel this talented woman, want to take away her ability to earn her living. She is one of the best players. Well, she is the highest-ranked female tennis player in the world at this point. What about one of the top Americans, Coco Gauff, young lady? I think she's 20.
3: Hi, Coco. Hi. The WTA recently said it's going to give gender tests to the players on tour. What's your impression of that? What do you feel about it? And what did the WTA do to prepare you guys for what's to come on that?
2: Yeah, I mean, as far as, I guess, with that, I mean, I know it's been something that's been talked about a while, but I've talked to a couple other players, and a lot of them didn't find out until the press release, so I do think that's something that could have been more transparent amongst, like, players along across the tour. As far as that, I mean, I understand the reasoning behind it. I do think that this kind of conversation has created a lot of animosity towards the trans community, which I'm not really a big fan of, but I also understand the need to, I guess, the biological difference and the need to protect.
0: Did she go to the Kamala Harris School of Word Salad Creation? You're going to get some blowback for saying you got a problem with the trans community. Wow. It's Opelka in for Plant on the Chris Plant Show.
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5: Fauci gets hit with contempt in Congress. I'm Carmen Roberts, Fox News. A Senate committee voted today to hold Dr. Anthony Fauci in contempt for refusing to answer questions during a hearing. Republican committee chair Senator Rand Paul initiated that resolution.
6: This committee and the American people have a right to know why Dr. Fauci's agency funded dangerous research at the Wuhan Institute of Virology and what role he played in approving and overseeing it.
7: It is now up to the DOJ to possibly prosecute Fauci. It was a party-line vote to hold Fauci in contempt. Fauci ducked questions at a hearing last week. He deployed the Fifth Amendment as a shield. Republicans found that absurd. Democrats tried six times to quash the contempt of Congress citation.
5: Fox's Chad Program. President Trump insists a deal to reopen the Strait of Hormuz will happen soon.
8: President Trump says it is happening soon because if it doesn't, people in Iran will die.
9: I'd rather make a deal because I don't want to kill people.
8: Disputing reports that the U.S. has cleaned out precision surface-to-surface missiles, the president says the U.S. has massive amounts of munitions, especially of certain types.
5: Fox's Peter Doocy. And Uganda approves sending troops to Gaza.
10: This parliamentary vote means Ugandan soldiers will form part of the international force proposed by President Trump's Board of Peace. Uganda joins Morocco in pledging troops for the International Stabilization Force for Gaza. It's not clear right now why Uganda agreed to deploy, nor if the country will receive anything in return. Last week, President Trump announced a deal for Hamas to disarm and for Israel to withdraw its forces from Gaza. International troops are intended to enter Gaza after Israel completes a phased withdrawal. Jonathan Savage, Fox News.
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21: Triple H weather continuing all the way into the weekend. Temperatures up near 90 with the higher humidity in place. Feeling a little bit hotter than that. Small chance of a late day shower, storm, and more of the same expected tomorrow. The humidity lasts through the weekend, and it will be with temperatures in the upper 80s to near 90 and a better chance of a few showers or storms on Saturday. From Stormwatch 9 Weather Center, I'm meteorologist Kevin Skorupa.
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33: Hello, hello, hello. How are ya? 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So make sure you do that. And a happy Friday, Junior. To all the listeners out there, what a day, what a day, what a day. We've got a lot to get to. We've got a lot of guests planned. We've got Nate Eaton, who's going to fill us in on the latest with the Lindsey Clancy trial. That would be at 1:30. At 1:05, we've got City Councilor Ed Flynn to talk about what else but the safest city in America. Give us an update. How's that going for you? Not so great. So we'll talk about that with Ed Flynn. But in the meantime, I wanted to cover a couple different bits of national news, including the fact that just moments ago it was revealed that... Oh, look it! Check that out, Matt. There's Ed Flynn right there. He's on TV. He's on the local news. They got him before I did. Damn it, I hate when that happens. Sometimes it happens in reverse. You know, I have someone on and then they get them afterwards. That's okay. You can't win them all. So yeah, the Senate today voted, I don't know if people have seen this yet, they have voted to hold Fauci in contempt of Congress. No, not yet. Matt's on the board today, and I told him to be ready with that one. Not yet, Matt. I gotta say Dear Diary first. You stepped on the bit, bro. You stepped on it. My gosh. I can't trust you at all behind the keyboard. Yeah, Fauci... has been held in contempt of Congress. What that means? I don't want to say wah, hoo, cha. What does that mean? Absolutely nothing. Say it again. Because I know it goes to the DOJ. I know that they might do something with it. They're going to get a recommendation from the committee. I've told people this time and time again. I don't hold out a lot of hope for Fauci writing his diary entries behind bars. I just don't think that's going to be his story. But I subscribe to the Brit Hume mentality, which is his version of prison is people not thinking so highly of him, is the public perception turning on him, and that has happened. But let's talk about this a little bit, because it was an 8-5 vote, down party line, and the Senate Homeland Security and Governmental Affairs Committee voted to hold him in contempt of Congress after he pled the fifth 111 times. The logic behind that is, and Senator Josh Hawley pointed it out during that very contentious back and forth. It wasn't really a back and forth. It was a back and plead the fifth. But he pointed out that if you take a pardon, a sweeping presidential pardon, if you accept that pardon, which I don't know why Fauci would accept it in the first place. He should have looked at Joe Biden and said, pardon, pardon you, pardon me, pardon, huh? What do I need a pardon for? I'm science. You're pardoning the science? Make that one make sense. Makes no sense. But instead, he said, sounds good. Can we get it to go all the way back over time? Can the pardon go all the way back to, what was it, 2014, I want to say, was when this pardon started? Very specific time, don't you think, Matt? It's weird.
34: It's weird, yeah. It's weird that it goes back that far.
33: It's weird that it goes back that far. That's A.
34: What was he up to?
33: But B... I would argue that it makes me want to look into the diary entries from 2014 and say, what was going on then? You know, methinks the science doth protest too much. Why 2014? Why did we need it to start there? The antennas are starting to move a little bit. Anyway, they say, hey, we're going to hold you in contempt. It's 8-5. And Fauci... because Fauci kept leading the fifth. And their argument is, hey, if you take a sweeping presidential pardon, then, and it's actually been established by the Supreme Court, Josh Hawley referenced the case. I'm not going to pretend that I have it at the top of my head. Okay, you all know I don't have Supreme Court cases floating around in here. There's too much important stuff going on for me to keep tabs on that. But his argument was, if you have a presidential pardon, you're not going to get in trouble at this point. You have immunity, so you have to give us the information. That's kind of the least you can do. If I was a lawyer, Matt, first of all, I'd be a terrible lawyer. But that would be the kind of argument I'd get up and make. I'd be like, no. I wouldn't be citing Supreme Court. You got immunity for this. The least you can do is tell us the truth now. I don't care what the precedent is. Be a good guy and tell us what you know. You're not going to go to jail for it. The least you can do is with us. But that's why they held him in contempt. And now, I can only imagine what the diary entry must say. Oh, look at this. Look at this. I'm going to do it again. Now I can only imagine what the diary entry must say.
0: Dear diary, how are you? I am fine. Okay.
33: Matt!
0: You got me.
33: That's not, no, I wanted the Britney Spears!
34: I know.
33: Oh my gosh. This is not the opening I had planned. I'm gonna rip it up and throw it out. I'm gonna do it one more time. And I hope it's worth it for this bit. I can only imagine what Dr. Fauci's diary says today.
2: Dear diary.
33: God. Lord, help me. Help me, Rhonda. Dear diary. This is what I think Fauci's... This is what I think it says. Dear diary. Just when I thought I couldn't hate that curly-haired imbecile any more than I already do, they vote to hold me in contempt. How dare he? He has no idea what it means to be the science. But I'm sure Fauci's big mad. One of the guys on that committee is Senator Bernie Moreno. And he's been in the news a lot lately. And I haven't covered this story, but I've been following it and I've been talking to people about it. And I think I'm going to talk about it right now with the audience. I don't know how many people are in tune with what's going on here. So I'm just going to give you kind of a slight rundown of the situation. It's a really, really sad situation where Bernie Moreno's daughter, Emily, was married. I don't know what their current situation is. I think they're trying to get divorced. I don't know if they already are. To this congressman, Max Miller. And they have a daughter together. And they are divorced, by the way. Sorry, I should add that in. They're divorced. So his daughter, Emily, was married to Max Miller. And they have a daughter together. And it came out recently that he was abusive, allegedly abusive, during their marriage. She's accused him of being abusive. And among the allegations included that he physically abused her and endangered their young daughter. Now, he's denied the allegations. And what happened after the story came out, and I was really surprised by this. I can usually see how stories are going to go as far as how the media is going to receive the information, then how they're going to disseminate it, what the narrative's going to be. But sometimes they're so sick and twisted and evil that I can't really see that far ahead. I'm only human, you know? I'm only just a girl. I don't know. And I see the story, I'm like, oh, my heart breaks for this guy. And they all, immediately the narrative becomes like, and he didn't say anything because they didn't want to lose the House seat. So he didn't say anything about Max Miller because politics matters more to him than his daughter and his granddaughter. He doesn't care if this guy's a monster. He just wants the Republicans to still have power. And I was like, whoa. That's a crazy, crazy accusation to make. That this man, who seems normal to me, would put aside his daughter's safety and feelings and well-being in order to maintain political power or to help this guy, Max Miller, maintain political power. It just didn't add up to me. And then he was asked about it. He was on his way to the elevator. He was in the Capitol, and he was surrounded by reporters, including by TMZ. And they were asking him about this very, very controversial situation that is brewing. And I wanted to play some of this sound, and I want to take calls from you guys, because the reason this story sticks out to me so much is because I cannot imagine anything scarier as a parent than having to share custody with someone who is more concerned with, like, causing pain or, and this is just my read on it, so this is all, you know, just speculation, but if you're dealing with someone who is more interested in scoring points or winning, I guess is a nicer way to say it, just like winning arguments, being a nuisance, creating a headache for you, and that supersedes them wanting to be a good parent or be a decent person, I cannot imagine anything more frightening than having to hand over your child to this person for multiple days at a time. And so when Bernie Moreno was asked about this, and his explanation, by the way, for why he hasn't come forward with it, which you wouldn't believe the amount of comments he gets, like, well, so what took you so long? Why did you wait 2 years to talk about the fact that this man is allegedly abusing your daughter and granddaughter? And he's like, my daughter didn't want me to say this. Does it ever occur to people that some people out there, some women out there, do not want the worst parts of their life exposed to the entire world? Like, I know we've gotten very used to, as a society, people having nothing private and wanting to share everything and wanting to go on and do these massive interviews and point a finger at somebody and have the whole world. But does it ever occur that maybe this young woman is more concerned with her 2-year-old daughter than she is about the entire world turning on her ex-husband? Like, maybe that was her priority, was, I want to keep this, I want to de-escalate. Maybe she's afraid. She's afraid that once everyone catches on to what a jerk this guy is, that he's going to be more angry and more vindictive to her. Because that's immediately what occurred to me. I'm like, she probably asked her dad, please don't say anything. I think this is going to go a lot smoother if we don't tick this guy off. And now he's being accused of being a terrible father and grandfather for abiding by his daughter's wishes. Let's have, this is Bernie Moreno answering questions about this. This is Cut 10.
2: Hey, you know what that means.
3: What did you think of Miller telling Trump he could still win the election?
2: Look, I don't care about the politics of this. I hope that you guys understand. Maybe I hope you never have to understand what my daughter's been through, what my daughter's going through, what my wife is going through, my my two boys and my other daughter are going through. This is truly the seventh level of hell. This has been a horrific experience for my entire family. My daughter specifically did not want this to be out in the public. That's why she asked me to stay, lower the temperature.
33: Yeah, and then he goes on. He says his daughter lives in constant fear of this man. He says he holds his breath every time he has to, every time this guy has his granddaughter in his custody, he holds his breath until she comes back, which is just, I think anyone with children or grandchildren can understand that feeling completely. Then he goes on to talk about the blue bunny, and this has become like a story all on its own. The daughter has, she's like 2 and a half, she has a little blue bunny that she needs to go to sleep. And they asked, they had the daughter, and Bernie Moreno and his daughter and his granddaughter, they were all together. And they picked her up, and then they realized that they didn't have the blue bunny, that this man, Max Miller, the father, had the blue bunny. And they asked him if they could get it back. And Bernie Moreno accuses him of, like, holding the bunny hostage. Well, what happened today, and this is how it gets, this is how really bad toxic relationships go. People get very vindictive. And if you're married to someone or, you know, divorced from someone who seems to me like a narcissist, this is how it's going to play out. But then this guy, Max Miller, today, and this is the part that I said to myself, I'm talking about this on the show, he puts out all these receipts thinking that he's going to prove Bernie Moreno's a liar. I'm going to prove it. Look at all these text messages about the blue bunny. All these messages do is prove this guy is a psychopath. They say, hey, can we send our... he gets a text from this guy who he has a prior back and forth with. And the guy says, hey, I'm going to swing by and get the bunny. Bernie told me that you have it, so I'll swing by. He then proceeds to text the person who's, like, supposed to be the in-between between him and his wife during this separation or divorce. And he says, this is completely inappropriate. I'm not giving the bunny to, I'm not handing the bunny over to this man. If they want, blah, blah. He does exactly what Bernie Moreno said and held this bunny hostage for multiple days. And he's putting out these messages thinking they're making him look good. And people are like, you look crazy. It's just, I have a lot to say on this. It's 844-500-4242. Crazy story. We'll take your calls when we come back.
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1: And I'll show you what the autopsy is telling us in Michigan. How the major college towns in that state voted. You ready? Here it is now. He won by 53 in Ypsilanti, 36 in East Lansing, 36, 31, 30, 28. That's a clean sweep, all right? What did she do with major black towns across the state? She won by 53 points, 49 points.
33: Yeah, pause it there. So that's Bill Hemmer from Fox, and he's talking about how Abdul El Sayed, the DSA star from Michigan, who's running in the Senate against Mike Rogers, didn't fare too well at all with black people. And this is a problem a lot of these DSA candidates are having. A lot of these Democrats are having right now, these stars, these rising stars. They're not connecting with black voters, and that's a key part of their demographic. That's a key part of their voting demographic that they need. And why is that? Why is this guy who is constantly telling us about racism and Islamophobia and all these other things, why is it that he's only connecting with rich, white, progressive, highly educated liberals? I don't know. Beats me. I have no idea why he wouldn't be.

0: He's the one who's dropping all the F-bombs, and, you know, he's the streamer, which that word makes me depressed. The fact that we have that now, where you can identify as a... I don't even know what it means, Matt. Don't explain it to me. I don't want to know. I don't want to know. Ignorance, it might not be bliss, but it's better than knowing what that means. But he has been a loudmouth wingman for Abdul El-Sayed. And he called all the Democrats, like we just talked about, these Democrats who didn't come out and vote for him and voted for Stevens, he called them Islamophobic pieces of bleep. So I guess those black people who didn't vote for El-Sayed are Islamophobic. But now El-Sayed is doing the morning shows and the MS Now and all that stuff, and he keeps being asked about Piker, and Bernie Sanders is getting asked about Piker. And so the question becomes, is he going to tell Hassan Piker, thanks, but pipe down?
1: Stack it up with Uncle Silverman, you stack it up.
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2: Triple H weather continuing all the way into the weekend. Temperatures up near 90 with the higher humidity in place. Feeling a little bit hotter than that. Small chance of a late day shower, storm, and more of the same expected tomorrow. The humidity lasts through the weekend, and it will be with temperatures in the upper 80s to near 90 and a better chance of a few showers or storms on Saturday. From Stormwatch 9 Weather Center, I'm meteorologist Kevin Scarupa.
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4: Welcome back. The headline right now in Fox, Fauci could face prosecution after contempt vote. They keep showing that photo of him when he's walking with his wife after this hearing. Remember, it came out the next day. The New York Post, they're great. They're like TMZ without take the Harvey out of TMZ, which is just perfect. I don't know if people saw this. Harvey, what's his last name? Is it Harvey
5: I think it's Levin.
4: Harvey Levin, right? He gave like, oh my God. He was on the verge of tears talking about Fauci, what they did to that. Look what they did to my beautiful boy. Oh, Fauci! Why would they do this to you? Stick to Lady Gaga, Harvey. Leave the Dr. Fauci stuff to me. This is my neighborhood. Anyway, they keep showing the picture of Fauci, and he said, I don't know why I'm so silly today. Silly, silly, silly. He's in, like, exercise shorts and a Iron Man t-shirt, and he's with his wife, and he's got his phone out. He looks like a real Karen. He's got his phone out, and he's power walking, you know? You can tell that whatever walk he was on, he was getting his steps in, and he's yelling into that phone, and I guess the reporter from the New York Post said he was dropping F-bombs, which he did have. He cussed a little in those emails. He cussed a little. But yeah, not a good day for Fauci. Don't worry, Matt. I'm not going to ask for it. I can see you. I can see you hovering above the mic there. He's getting ready. Not a good day for Fauci's diary.
6: Dear diary.
4: Today I met a boy. All right, so we're talking a little bit. We're a little all over the map today. We're talking about El Saeed. We're talking about Bernie Moreno. I do want to get back to Bernie Moreno in 1 second. But I want to mention about Abdul El Saeed and the socialist takeover. Fetterman has put it as they're colonizing the Democrat Party, which I think is beautiful. I think James Carville would agree with him. But what we have here is a failure to communicate. Because he keeps telling us, and these socialists keep telling us, that they are the future of the Democrat Party, and yet black voters, which I always thought black voters were a big part of the Democrat Party, are not resonating with these candidates. And rather than asking why, their minions like Hassan Piker are just calling people Islamophobic. I don't know if that's what you need to win people over, but let's take a little bit of Harry Enten reacting to some of these numbers coming out of Michigan. This is cut one.
7: Stevens, in your Columbia blue, you've got Abdul Asayed. And what you see here is you see that Haley Stevens did particularly well in this corridor. And what's in this corridor? Well, there are a lot of working class voters and a lot of African American voters. Abdul Asayed did very poorly amongst these groups in the primary. It's going to be very interesting to see whether or not he can bring them into the tent come the general election, bring those swing voters with them, because where Abdul Asayed did well, to be honest with you, we're really just college towns. That's where he really ran up the score. This is Ann Arbor. Ann Arbor's in this county, and Ann Arbor, of course, is the University of Michigan. We zone out a little bit.
4: You know what's becoming the truest idiom or expression, I don't know what it's called, is like, you go to college to get stupider. This really is a prime example of it. All these highly educated people are convinced that $25 billion free buses are going to be the thing that's going to make them happy. It's not. I'm here to tell you. I'm here to tell you the oldest expression in the book, which I understood at age like 7. There's no such thing as a free lunch. You know when you start to understand this? I'm going to explain this to people. I wonder if everyone else has an experience like this. You'll be hanging out with someone when you're a kid, and they're annoying or they're rude, but they have a cool house or they have a trampoline, you know, or they have a water slide or something like that. And you're thinking, the water slide's really great. I hate this person's company. But that slide, man, I get on that slide, I feel alive, you know? I could go on that slide 6,000 times. It's wonderful. After the second or third play date, you say, this is too much. This is not worth the free slide. I would rather go to a water park and ask my parents to pay the fee than go on this free slide and hang out with this person who is obnoxious. I wonder if what I just explained, it didn't make any sense to Matt. I can already tell. Completely bamboozled.
5: I was trying to equate it to my life experience, my truth. And
4: it doesn't have to be a water slide, though, Matt.
5: No. Walk me through. At that point in time, I didn't care how much I hated the person.
4: It was just, you needed that PlayStation.
5: It was the PlayStation overall.
4: It was like oxygen for you.
5: Yeah, and then once I got my own PlayStation, I stopped
4: going over and
5: venturing in that area.
4: They're knocking on your door, you're like, get out. It was all transactional, and the transaction has ended.
5: They come to the door, and you're like, oh, sorry, I'm not,
4: you just duck.
5: I hurt my leg.
4: You duck behind the counter. Yeah, one's home. Get out of here. Yeah, but my point in saying that is, there is no such thing as a free lunch. There is no such thing as a free water slide. You're paying one way or the other. And so if you think that free childcare is not going to, at some point when the city is in a $7 billion deficit, come back and bite you in the behind, or you're not going to pay for it in some aspect or some facet of your life, you never learned the water slide lesson, is all I'm saying. You never learned the water slide lesson. Now listen to this Michigan voter, because the big question here with this DSA situation is, the voters who went out for Stevens, are they going to hold their nose and vote for El-Sayed? I think it's a really risky, risky gamble for the Democrats. Take a listen to this Michigan voter. Cut 5.
8: If El-Sayed wins, I will not vote Democrat. I'll switch over, and I'll vote for a candidate with character, whoever that might be.
4: Another person who's one of these DSA stars is the woman running in Wisconsin. And we played these cuts the other day where she said she wants to cancel. She had tweeted that she wanted Thanksgiving to be canceled because of its racist, violent origins. And now she's backing down on that, and she's actually saying that it's like her favorite holiday. She answered, I'm a chef, which I don't see what that has to do with it. I really don't. But sure. And Francesca Hong there must be more coming out about her. Because Bernie Sanders will not endorse her. He says, Jared, I don't usually weigh into gubernatorial races, so I'm going to stay out of this one. You're telling me, old man socialist, old man millionaire socialist, that you're endorsing the guy whose best buddy said that we deserve 9/11, and you're writing that off as, well, he's a streamer. He streams for 3 hours a day. You're gonna make a lot of mistakes when you're streaming for that long. Who amongst us hasn't said America deserves 9/11? Come on now. My Bernie Sanders is getting really good. Do you agree?
9: Blah, blah, blah, blah, blah, blah, blah.
5: Yes, it's pretty good.
4: You don't agree. See, I can just tell by the way you said that.
5: I gave you as much enthusiasm as a candidate who said, I don't like Thanksgiving, it should be canceled. Said, well, it's my favorite holiday.
4: I'm a chef.
5: That looked like a hostage video.
4: Yeah, a lot of her videos. The only time she made a video that didn't look like a hostage video was the one where she was saying that she thinks Trump should get 86th, and she was dropping F-bombs. That's something I noticed about these Democrats. They have a really hard time talking in public unless they're talking about their hatred for Trump. That just flows out of them. You know, it's like what they say, write what you know to authors. Talk about what you know. It seems the only thing they have a real grasp on is how much they hate Trump and want to hurt him. That's why it just comes out so naturally. It just flows, man. They enter a flow state, as the kids say. But yeah, Francesca Hong, Bernie Sanders won't endorse. Do you know how crazy? I mean, if I'm Francesca Hong, I'm looking at this going, you're endorsing the guy who thinks America deserved 9/11, or at least he's really good friends with the guy who does. He wants to defund the police, and you won't throw your hat behind me? You won't help me out? Well, what did I do besides the whole Thanksgiving thing and everything else I've ever said my entire career? But, like, I don't get... Well, where's the line here? I want to know, why are some of these DSAs not meeting the Bernie Sanders standard sandwich, and some of them are? That's the question. Okay, let's go back to a different Bernie, Bernie Moreno. This story... Because I talked about it in the opening, and I'm not done with it yet. If you haven't been following, Bernie Moreno's daughter is married to this guy, Max Miller. And Max Miller is a congressman. And there have been accusations that Bernie Moreno didn't come forward with the fact that Max Miller is allegedly an abusive bleep bleep to his daughter and his granddaughter because he wanted to help the Republicans maintain power, or he didn't want to risk any sort of losing of a seat. So therefore, he threw his daughter and granddaughter under the bus. I find that to be laughable. I think that just listening to this guy talk to reporters outside that elevator, you absolutely can sense that he is authentically disturbed by what is happening, that he is heartbroken by what is happening. And this guy, Max Miller, by the way, keeps going on TV. He keeps going on some sort of publicity tour to try to salvage his reputation. It's not working. If I'm his PR person, his PR consultant, I'm telling him, let's put a pause. Let's put a pin in the TV hits. They're not going the way we thought they were. And a perfect example of this actually came from, and this is just goes to show you that a broken clock is right twice a day. Even a broken clock is right. Yeah, right? Rick Santorum, was he the one who said that and messed it up? Anyway. Jake Tapper, of all people, manages to catch this guy in a major lie. Take a listen, because the wife, Emily Moreno, Bernie Moreno's daughter, said that the daughter told her that Max Miller had said he wanted to hurt the mom. Now listen to this exchange, because there's a key part of it. This is cut 13.
9: Because there is a police report from the suspected child abuse incident in February involving your daughter, and that report details that the child protection team says that your child had a right clavicle fracture and, quote, a bruise that accompanies the injury that appears to be in a handprint and appears to have been inflicted, unquote. Now, your ex-wife stated to police that your child told her in the days leading up to the discovery of the injury, quote, Daddy, kill you. And your ex-wife also said your child had said, Daddy angry and Daddy's house is scary. Now, according to your wife, your daughter articulated these statements to Children and Family Services. So can you explain why your child may have said those things?
10: Jake, I wish you could talk to my beautiful baby girl. She can't string together sentences like that. She's 2.5 years old. She doesn't have the ability to articulate any of what you just said. That is an entire fabrication of the truth.
4: Watch, listen to this part right here.
10: Video, actual documentation.
9: But didn't you just tell me that
10: through two investigations?
9: You just told me that she had said that she was scared to go to mommy's house.
10: She is, and I have video of it.
9: But now you're saying that she's not capable of saying, Daddy, kill you? I mean, it seems like she's either able to say one but not the other. That doesn't make sense.
10: Jake, to be very direct, this is incredibly disturbing. I am not going to my child to say, Daddy, kill you. You have to look at the timing of everything that is taking place, right? What about due process? I have already been through these investigations.
4: He caught him.
10: I've said
4: that.
10: Pause
4: it right there. He caught him in such a lie. So she can say one sentence when it works for you, but then it's unfathomable that she could come up with another sentence when it works against you. This guy, and I listened to I read the exchange, because Max Miller, by the way, Max Miller is digging his own grave here. This poor woman, Emily Marino, didn't have to prove to anybody, and it's hard. It's hard when, I'm sure when you're a woman, you come out and you say, this guy's a bad guy, a lot of people are going to say, oh, she's just a crazy ex-wife, she's bitter, didn't work out, blah, blah, blah. Because you do see that stuff play out oftentimes, where both sides get, everything gets so compounded over time that it's like people hate each other. You can't figure out, is this actually a bad person, or did things just go wrong? This woman has been vindicated. And by the way, all, Eddie, because of the things he's putting out. He's vindicating her every step of the way. He releases all these text messages and tags Bernie Marino and says, please stop the lies. As everyone can see in the below screenshots, mine and your daughter's parenting coordinator reached out about the bunny, asking if you can come pick it up for me after she forgot it at my house. I said, sure. Then a man who was not in our approved list reaches out to me offering to come to my house to get the bunny, to which I said it was inappropriate of him to insert himself in the family business. So Bernie Marino was going to come get this bunny. And then some guy that they both know, by the way, mutual connection between Bernie Marino and this guy, Max Miller, says, I'm going to swing by. If you want to leave the bunny in the mailbox, I'll get it. That's what causes him to reach out to the coordinator to throw this hissy fit, to say he's not going to put the bunny in the mailbox. It's inappropriate, blah, blah, blah. Anyone could tell you that this guy is a manipulator. He's a gaslighter. And he's more concerned with his own image and winning. It's all about winning with this guy than it is about his daughter. And I'll tell you another thing. Bernie Marino said he's scared for his daughter. I don't blame him, and I don't blame her for staying as far away from this guy as possible. One thing my dad told me when I was younger is if you ever end a relationship with someone and they say to you, hey, can we meet up one last time? Can I meet you here? Can I just tell you? No. No. Because that's when these things go wrong. That's when someone like this, I'm just saying, they cannot be trusted. He seems so evil. Listening to all this stuff, he really does need psychological help, which I guess it's alleged that he privately has admitted that, but I would suggest go get it, because this stuff is not making you look good, and I feel really bad. Listen to Bernie Marino here. This is Cut 11.
10: My daughter lives in constant fear of this man. Not, like, something that's existential, but deeply in her heart, she fears what this guy is capable of.
4: Yeah, you don't say that if it's just, oh, feelings are hurt and it's a divorce. That's not what you say. I fully believe him. We'll be right back. We'll take calls on this. It's 844-500-4242. 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
15: So I was asked to tell you what's new at Old Man's Junk, so I figured I'd be comfortable while I did it. Put my Speedo on, sat out on the deck to catch some rays, and listened to Google Mograss, American Farmer. We let the wife do the work. We have new help at Old Man's Junk. PJ, the old man's granddaughter. PJ will be there Thursday, Friday, Saturdays, slinging $2 hot dogs, chili dogs, hamburgers, sausage, and steak sub. She is learning the ropes on how to be grumpy. On Saturdays, the old man might show up to make pizzas. Then again, he might not. 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They're only $12. We have a lounge to eat in. The lounge chairs were built from material from Old Man's Woodshed. Speaking of the woodshed, that is full of reasonably priced lumber. The store is full of quality junk and antiques. I caught him and his family taking stuff from one of my jobs in Sunapee. They have high-class junk over there. Well, I can't seem to get Google's attention to make me dinner, so I guess I'll have to go get a hot dog at the best restaurant in Goshen. I'll see you there at Old Man's Junk.
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5: And you can vote in the poll question by going to gracecurlyshow.com. Which would you rather, a moderate Republican who can win or a MAGA Republican who might lose?
17: A moderate Republican who can win.
5: A moderate Republican who can win has 73%.
17: Should be higher,
5: Republican,
17: guys.
5: Who might lose has 27%.
17: Should be higher. We're not dealing... Okay, again, to go back to the Sarah Huckabee Sanders quote, which I love, it's not Republican versus Democrat. It's insane people versus not insane people. That's what we got to be aiming for. If it's a MAGA candidate who could win, great. But a good example is Mike Lindell, MyPillow. I don't think he's going to win that. And that should have been something that we'd be in contention for. Like we should have been contenders. And this is guaranteed. This is a headline from CNN, so it's skewed. But I saw this today, and I was like, oh, what did we do? It says MyPillow founder, election denier, former crack addict. Governor? And listen, I'm not holding any of that stuff against Mike Lindell, but I'm seeing the campaign he's running, and I am holding that against him. I don't think he's going to win, and I know he's MAGA. I know he's loyal to Trump, but I want to win things. If I got to give a little to get a little, that's okay. But we got to win, because we're dealing with people who hate America, who hate Jews, who hate white people, who hate capitalism. So we got to start focusing.
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21: The White House is urging Republican senators to release their holds and pass a measure making daylight saving time permanent across the country. A bipartisan bill passed the House in July, but faces hurdles in the Senate, where members of both parties have pushed back against ending the semi-annual clock changes. Florida Republican Representative Vern Buchanan introduced the so-called Sunshine Protection Act in the House, which passed it by a vote of 308-117. But the Senate has yet to take up the legislation, with at least one critic of the move, Republican Senator Tom Cotton of Arkansas, arguing that making daylight saving time permanent would push winter sunrises to an absurdly late hour, depriving Americans of morning sunshine. For 99.7 WNTK and 1490 98.9 WUVR, I'm Rob Roberts.
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23: Iran warns its Gulf neighbors. I'm Carmen Roberts, Fox News. Iran reportedly told its Gulf neighbors if they don't insist President Trump end the U.S. strikes and make a peace deal, it will hit them hard. This is Tehran works on a deal with Oman.
24: Reports do indicate that progress in talks between Iran and Oman aimed at opening the strait, led in part by Gulf allies urging the president not to strike.
23: Fox's Trey Yingston, Tel Aviv. Vice President J.D. Vance tells Fox News.
25: Number one, the Iranians are extraordinarily difficult people. Number two, they have a fractured system. So there are people within their system who want the war to be over. There are also people within their system who are crazy radicals who want the war to continue.
23: And the Dow is pulling back from its record, dropping 373 points this hour as rising crude prices and higher Treasury yields add jitters to Wall Street. Crude now $77 a barrel. A Senate committee votes to hold ex-presidential COVID advisor in contempt of Congress. GOP Senator Bernie Moreno on the vote.
26: On behalf of the millions of people harmed by Anthony Fauci, resoundingly yes.
23: And that committee voted along party lines to hold him in contempt just 1 week after Dr. Fauci refused to answer questions at a Senate hearing. The committee plans to refer that case to the Justice Department. The battle continues in Washington State to wrangle several wildfires.
27: There is a massive amount of work going on by our fire crews, not only making sure we're getting hot spots out and preventing this fire from spreading, but it is only safe for our fire crews to go in there and do assessments. They have aerial assets that we're using to try to identify destroyed structures and get accurate counts.
23: Spokane County Sheriff John Knoll says the fires have destroyed more than 700 structures. 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
2: Triple H weather continuing all the way into the weekend. Temperatures up near 90 with the higher humidity in place. Feeling a little bit hotter than that. Small chance of a late day shower, storm, and more of the same expected tomorrow. The humidity lasts through the weekend, and it will be with temperatures in the upper 80s to near 90 and a better chance of a few showers or storms on Saturday. From Stormwatch 9 Weather Center, I'm meteorologist Kevin Skorupa.
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8: Welcome to the Howie Carr Show. If you'd like to join us here down at the Mid-Cape Command, we'll be here all day. 844-500-4242, 844-500-4242. And tomorrow we will be broadcasting live from Hyannis, from Global Marble and Granite Incorporated. That's at 70 Corporation Street in Hyannis. From 3 to 6, Grace will be handling the final hour, the 2 to 3 hour, this hour, and then I'll be on from 3 to 6. So come on down and check out the great stuff they have at Global Marble and Granite. If you make an appointment for your house or your business or apartment, you can get a free copy of one of my books, Mass Corruption Volume 1 or Paperboy. So we look forward to seeing everybody down there tomorrow. It's going to be another nice day. The weather is fantastic down here on the Cape. It was a beautiful evening last night for National Oyster Day at Moby Dick's, just in case you were wondering. I had some delicious fried oysters and some fish and some ice cream. It's a great place. 844-500-4242. I want to start off today talking about an ad. We're now less than 4 weeks from the Massachusetts primary on September the 1st. So the candidates, not that there are that many contested races, but there are a few. And one of them is for the U.S. Senate on the Democrat side. The Republican candidate is going to be John Deaton. And this is for the seat that's been held for the last few years by Ed Markey, also known as Mr. Frosty. 80 years young. He's running against Seth Moulton, who's kind of an unlikable John Kerry. I don't know how else to put it. It's a, it's like the Iran-Iraq war. Isn't there some way they could both lose? But, there is an amazing ad on TV, and the reason it's amazing is not because it's, fantastically, original or well-shot or AI or anything like that. It's just, you see it and you say, did Ed Markey pay for this ad? Because it's an Ed Markey ad. Or is this an ad for Seth Moulton? Because I think that after you see this ad, you are more likely to vote for Seth Moulton, as insufferable as he is, than for Ed Markey. Let's listen to the ad.
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10: Bosses, billionaires, no one tells me where to stand.
11: When it comes to big banks and corporations driving up costs, Ed Markey doesn't back down. When the rules aren't working, we change them to protect the vulnerable, fight for Medicare for All, and abolish ICE. That's Ed.
12: I've been standing up to the bosses for a long time, so I know. No one gives it to you. We have to fight for it. I'm Ed Markey. I approve this message.
8: And every time Seth Moulton sees that, he goes, yes, yes. My question is, do you find yourself more or less likely to vote for somebody who's endorsed by, well, Elizabeth Warren, the fake Indian, Bernie Sanders, blah, blah, blah, blah, blah, blah, who's trying to run Democrats out of the Democrat Party when he's been an independent all these years? I've never figured that one out. You can get out of the Democrat Party if you don't like it, Fetterman. Wait a second. I thought you weren't independent. I thought you've been an independent all these years, even though you ran as a Democrat. It's something. So you have Ed Markey says he's not for sale. This is the guy, the first vote, he spent 40 years trying to get to the U.S. Senate. He goes, and there's a tough vote on Syria, whether to authorize military action against Syria when the Alawites, the Iranians, were still running the place. And he voted present. Present. And then he introduced the Green New Deal. Remember that? He introduced that with AOC. And so it was so stupid and so ridiculous and so ludicrous that Mitch McConnell said, let's bring it to a vote and see how everybody votes on it. All these Democrats to ban cows because of their flatulence, just for instance, and doing away with internal combustion engines, automobiles, by, I don't know, 2035. And when Markey's own bill that he had introduced, legislation, was brought to the floor of the House for a vote, he voted present. But he's not for sale. He's not for sale. You can tell Ed Markey where to stand, but you can't tell him where to sit, or whatever that was. It's basically a remake of his first ad when he was running for Congress back 50 years ago, a half century ago. He's using the same ad. And how about Elizabeth Warren? Elizabeth Warren, why doesn't she just say, I'm for Ed Markey. I'm on the warpath to keep him in the Senate. If you vote for Ed Markey, you'll be sending smoke signals to the great white father in Washington, D.C., known as Donald Trump. And Bernie Sanders? This is like the grumpy old Solons. Ed Markey just turned 80 years old. Bernie Sanders next month is going to turn 85 years old. Elizabeth Warren is 77 years old. And then you have Ayanna Pressley. She's a spring chicken at the age of 52. And I like the way she's talking about protecting the vulnerable. Did you get that? Protecting the vulnerable. She's married to a drug kingpin who did 10 years in prison for selling drugs to the vulnerable. Her drug kingpin jailbird husband, who's now an empowerment consultant, owns a bunch of real estate, including a mansion on Martha's Vineyard, one of the most lily-white, exclusive, elitist resorts in the country. They own nothing when she was elected to Congress 8 years ago. Now they're worth 10, 20, 30 million bucks. And one of the places they own is in Mattapan, and a young girl, 18, 19 years old, was just found shot to death in Ayanna Pressley's husband's apartment. Was she vulnerable? This poor 18, 19-year-old girl. You see her picture out on the sidewalk. You know, they've got a shrine up for her. What did Ayanna Pressley and her empowerment consultant jailbird husband do for that vulnerable person? Vulnerable person. And Ed Markey, you know, I like to say, he's talking about, you can't tell him where to stand. You look at this ad, and every shot of him is above the waist. You know, if you want a dynamic picture, a campaign picture, you have a candidate who's on the move. You have like a wide shot picture of him walking. You know, just even if it's just for a few seconds, he's walking. But you can't have a picture of Ed Markey walking because he's 80 years old. If you've ever seen pictures of him, I mean, they like to discourage the regime-controlled media from taking pictures of him walking because he resembles the younger brother of Joe Biden. He's doddering around. He can barely remain vertical. He's wearing the old man shoes like Biden used to wear to prevent himself from falling down. And now he's telling them, they can't tell me where to stand. You, Mr. Frosty, you can barely stand up. They don't have to tell you where to stand. You can't stand. And we can't stand you. Good Lord. And he's not for sale. He's not for sale. You know what? If he's not for sale, the only reason he's not for sale is because he's so dumb you can just buy him. Or you can just go boo. And he'll recoil and say, I'm not going to do what you told me to do. So this is the craziest ad. So 508 says, whatever happened to don't trust anyone over 30? I mean, this, again, an 85-year-old, a 77-year-old, and a 52-year-old are campaigning for an 80-year-old. Well, you know what they used to say? They used to say when Ed Markey was running, give a young man a chance. Now they say, there is no substitute for experience. But in Ed Markey's case, anything is a substitute for Ed Markey because he hasn't learned a damn thing in all these 50-plus years in politics. He's fighting for you. I don't know who the hell you are, but, he doesn't know who you are either. 844-500-4242. Someone says Ed Markey was originally endorsed by Sam Adams. I'm not sure. He's not quite that old. He may have been endorsed by John Quincy Adams, though. 844-500-4242. 844-500-4242. I'm Howie Carr.
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9: Triple H weather continuing all the way into the weekend. Temperatures up near 90 with the higher humidity in place, feeling a little bit hotter than that. Small chance of a late day shower, storm, and more of the same expected tomorrow. The humidity lasts through the weekend, and it will be with temperatures in the upper 80s to near 90 and a better chance of a few showers or storms.

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5: Triple H weather continuing all the way into the weekend. Temperatures up near 90 with the higher humidity in place, feeling a little bit hotter than that. Small chance of a late day shower, storm, and more of the same expected tomorrow. The humidity lasts through the weekend, and it will be with temperatures in the upper 80s to near 90, and a better chance of a few showers or storms on Saturday. From Stormwatch 9 Weather Center, I'm meteorologist Kevin Scarupa.
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4: Triple H weather continuing all the way into the weekend. Temperatures up near 90 with the higher humidity in place. Feeling a little bit hotter than that. Small chance of a late day shower, storm, and more of the same expected tomorrow. The humidity lasts through the weekend, and it will be with temperatures in the upper 80s to near 90 and a better chance of a few showers or storms on Saturday. From Stormwatch 9 Weather Center, I'm meteorologist Kevin Skorupa.
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6: Breaking news from the great cheese state of Wisconsin. Francesca Hong, Hong is Wong, her deputy campaign manager, has been revealed by a talk show host today to be a... he calls her a porn star. She's a former Penthouse Pet of the Year, and she's an OnlyFans model. Is that a positive or a negative? She looks white, too. So...

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8: Triple H weather continuing all the way into the weekend. Temperatures up near 90 with the higher humidity in place. Feeling a little bit hotter than that. Small chance of a late day shower, storm, and more of the same expected tomorrow. The humidity lasts through the weekend, and it will be with temperatures in the upper 80s to near 90, and a better chance of a few showers or storms on Saturday. From Stormwatch 9 Weather Center, I'm meteorologist Kevin Skorupa.
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9: 844-500-4242. We've been talking today a lot about the Massachusetts Republican Party, and its sad demise to a large degree. But there are still some people that are running for the offices, not the statewide offices, but the lower offices at the county level, the state rep or the state senate, and it's a good thing they are. It's a noble effort by Republicans to win back some of these offices. And in Bristol County, the district attorney is not running for re-election. And there is there are candidates both on the Democrat side. The incumbent is a Democrat, and there is a Republican challenger, and his name is Seth Aitken. And he's running, and yet it's so

0: typical of what we've been talking about here this afternoon about what happens with Republicans. The former governor, Charlie Baker, and Karen Polito have endorsed his Democrat opponent and are actually going to have a fundraiser for his Democrat opponent. And we just wanted to have Seth on to discuss his campaign and what he thinks of what's being done to him by the so-called former leaders of his party. Seth, thanks for being with us here on the Howie Carr Show.
1: Howie, glad to be here. Thanks so much.
0: And tell us a little bit about you, about yourself. What why are you running for the district attorney of Bristol County?
1: Sure. It's I feel like it's a culmination of experiences in life that have kind of brought me to this point. I was an Army officer for 8 years immediately out of undergrad. Got out of the military because I wanted to have a family, and the operational tempo was just so high. I knew that wasn't going to be easy. So I did get out, went to law school. My first job was in the DA's office under Sam Sutter, who's the DA before this current DA. And there, you know, learned to try cases, learned about not just being tough on crime, but being smart on crime, understanding how to evaluate a case when somebody needs to go to jail for a long time, or when somebody needs a little bit of grace. And those two things do exist side by side in the district court. Since then, also worked under Tom Quinn, the current DA in Bristol County. I'm a criminal defense attorney currently. Spent some time as a city administrator in Fall River, so was able to see kind of the other side of policy and how that affects folks, and certainly, most importantly, the other side of how the inability to recruit and retain police officers can affect a city, and how crime in itself affects the peace of mind the residents have where they live and where they work. So that's why I decided to run. I knew that the DA's office was broken. It was ineffective. There wasn't enough training or support or resources for the young lawyers that are there, smart, motivated people that just don't have anything behind them to do the work. And I believe that with a little bit of change, a little bit of creativity, a little bit of asking the hard questions and doing the hard thing, we can convert more arrests into convictions.
0: And yet, Charlie Baker and Karen Polito, and Karen Polito actually now lives in Bristol County. She's moved from Worcester. She and Charlie Baker are holding a fundraiser for your Democrat opponent, who's just a typical state house ham and egg legislator.
1: So I think you just gave the reason. He is a typical ham and egger legislator. So this is the political machine. This is politics as usual. This is folks doing what they've done in the same way, expecting somehow, you know, some sort of better result. And of course, it never changes. It gets worse and worse. Massachusetts becomes less affordable, less safe, less, you know, all the things that we want it to be. It's just going in the wrong direction. And I think the reason for that is this sort of thing. The political machine, which is completely self-serving. I think, the politicians, that we're dealing with here have no real interest in making the lives of ordinary people better. They have really an interest in their own careers, their own hopes and dreams, and that's fine, but you can't do it at the expense of the taxpayers or the residents. The only reason I want to do this is to help the people.
0: Have you talked to, I mean, Karen Polito, she's kind of your neighbor. Have you talked to Polito or Charlie Baker about why they did this?
1: I haven't. I'm sure they have their reasons, and I would imagine those reasons are political, like everything else in that realm. My choice here in this race is to not be the political candidate. I want to be the candidate who has the support of ordinary people who are just trying to live their lives, put food on the table, protect and raise their kids. And so I guess I could certainly engage with former Governor Baker and former Lieutenant Governor Polito, but I think at this point, you know, the move to support my opponent, knowing that, you know, a lot of people say, you know, he's not a bad guy, he's not a good guy, he's just kind of a guy, and I think 15 years in the legislature will do that. It's really hard to to pinpoint what he stands for. I sure don't know, and I've actually known the guy for a long time. And, you know, I think, you know, all you got to do is spend, you know, a minute either on my webpage or on my social media. You know what I stand for. And that's, you know, the fundamental Republican ideals of individual freedom, limited government, and the right of the individual to rise up based upon their own merit. And then on a more pointed level for the DA's race, I stand for safety. I stand for, you know, allowing people that peace of mind where they live and work.
0: We're talking to Seth Aitken. How can people get involved with your campaign or check out who you are, Seth?
1: Sure. So Aitken, A-I-T, as in tango, K-E-N, number 4DA, so Aitken4DA.com. That's also how you find me on Facebook and Instagram. We're putting out all sorts of videos, little slice of life things from who I am personally. Married for 27 years to the love of my life. I have three sons, and I talk a lot about that. I talk a lot about how I want to improve the DA's office. I talk a lot about crime, about mental health, and how I don't think that apologizing to the criminal is the right way to go. But that seems to be how our legislature and our governor want to go, and we got to stop that. We got to stand against it. So if you go to Aitken4DA.com or look for that on Facebook or Instagram, you'll be able to see what I'm doing. You'll be able to get involved. And, I would love that, because the grassroots movement, that my campaign is, I think is exactly why this endorsement and this fundraiser for my opponent is happening. When I was an Army officer, the only time you bring in close air support, the only time you call in artillery is when you're a little bit worried about what's in front of you. And that's what I think my opponent is thinking. He's looking at this going, geez, I thought I was entitled to just walk into this position. Yeah. And wait a minute, there's a serious candidate who's actually out there every single day meeting people, talking to people, and changing people's minds based upon who he is, not based upon who he knows or his last name or the letter next to his name on the ballot.
0: And, you know, it's really ironic, too, that they're holding this time at the Lenox Hotel, which is where they always had their times when they were in power, and they were trying to supposedly reinvigorate the Republican Party. And you know the way it is. The Republicans are always bemoaning the fact that they can't find good candidates to run for the statewide offices. And here you are, and the last two statewide office holders for the Republican Party endorsed the Democrat.
1: You know what? I'm not bothered by it, and I don't feel victimized by it. That's the language of Democrats. I think it's a compliment. When you got to go to these lengths to try to add some energy and interest to the guy I'm running against, it says a lot about who he is and what his campaign's about. For me, I'm just going to run my campaign. I got to say, down here in Bristol County, it's not just me. We've got a full slate of Republican candidates who are smart, who are motivated, who are out there every day, and really care deeply about the people of Bristol County. I think we can change some things in this election. I really do.
0: There's only one Republican district attorney in Massachusetts, and it's Tim Cruz in Plymouth County, and he's the guy who's fighting the mass parole board, which is letting out all of these quote unquote emerging adults as murderers. He's the one who's trying to, you know, go after some of these people that were living the illegal aliens who were living in the flop houses. I mean, he's really the best district attorney in the state. There's no question about it. And it would really be nice if Tim Cruz wasn't fighting all these battles all by himself, year after year.
1: And that's exactly what he's been doing. He is fearless. He's smart. He's incredibly effective. And, I think we can do that in Bristol County. I think we can do the right thing in the right way and really get results that support police and protect residents.
0: All right. Well, I'm disappointed, as to use one of Charlie Baker's favorite words, that he would do something like this, but I'm not surprised, and I don't think you are either. But if people want to get involved with your campaign, tell them where to go again, Seth.
1: Yeah, just check out Aitken4DA. My last name is A-I-T, T as in tango, K-E-N, number 4DA. And so that's Aitken4DA.com. And reach out. Would love to hear from you. Would love to hear what's on your mind, how we can make Bristol County safer and stronger, because that's the only reason I'm doing this. And so, would love to hear from you.
0: You know, a couple of people are running as independents who might be running as Republicans and other candidates, but they've decided to run as independents against the Democrat establishment. Do you ever think maybe that's the way you should have gone?
1: Never. I've been a Republican. I mean, I've been registered as an independent most of my life because as a government, whether it's employee or as a soldier, I felt like it was important not to be seen as picking a side. I wanted to represent everybody. But my ideals and my beliefs have been Republican since Ronald Reagan. I was in kindergarten. It changed everything for me, and I've never looked back.
0: All right. Seth Akin, Republican candidate for District Attorney of Bristol County. It's an open seat, and Bristol is starting to turn a little bit pink, shading red, especially in Fall River. And I hope you got a shot, Seth, and we'll be talking to you again before the election. Thanks for being with us.
1: I appreciate it, Howie. Thank you so much. Take care.
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0: 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We will be broadcasting live tomorrow from Global Marble and Granite at 70 Corporation Street in Hyannis, and we'll be there from 3 until 6 p.m. Come on down and see the great showroom and see the great work that they can do. And if you book an appointment to have them come out to your house, you can get a free copy of my one of my books, either Paperboy or Mass Corruption Volume 1, or you can buy a book if you want to come out, see the show, say hello. Looking forward to being at Global Marble and Granite tomorrow afternoon from 3 to 6. We were just talking about a Massachusetts medical delivery worker that has been charged with sexually assaulting a disabled woman's home on Sunday when he was making a medical delivery. And we were speculating Quasar Ali, 39, what is his immigration status? We still don't know his immigration status, but I've got a copy of I've got a report from the docket. Here's a line from the docket that might be a clue. Interpreter present at hearing. He's a delivery driver and he needs an interpreter at his initial court appearance. Does this indicate that he does not speak English very well? How did he get his driver's license? How did he get his CD? Does he have a CDL? I think there are many questions here. And again, this would make another nice Republican ad, wouldn't it? Another newcomer to our land. The people that Mara Healey does not want ICE picking up, and that's why she signed the, what do they call it, the Safety Act or something like that.
10: The Protect Act.
0: I was going to say the Molest Act. In this case, it's the, he took advantage of the Molest Act as opposed to the Protect Act. Got a text from 617. I used to drive for Mike Minogue and his family. Really cool guy in person. He brought land near Gloucester, built a house and farm with his boys, and his wife is an amazing mom. His peers are heart surgeons and engineers. He worked long hours to build up his business in Danvers. The device he made saves people while they're having a heart attack. Its success rate is incredible. Never thought he would run for public office, but he has my vote. He's one of the few good guys left. That's from John, formerly from The Hunt. So we'll be covering more of this as we go along as the primary nears. It's September 1st. That's what, 25, 26 days away now. 844-500-4242. We have time for one or two more cuts here. This was Fox and Friends was talking about Francesca Hong and about how she's complaining that the proximity to whiteness with her son who's half white, and the hosts, including Lawrence Jones, were really going off on her crazy statements. Cut five.
11: She's so bonkers. She's even like going after her own child, being embarrassed herself over her proximity to whiteness because she had a child with a white dude.
12: My proximity to whiteness continues, right? I'm my son is biracial. He's half white and half Korean. Navigating, what his identity is and then how people perceive him is always at the back of my mind.
11: These people are obsessed with race.
13: But that is what you call it, racist. It makes no sense. Proximity. You slept with the guy? I mean, think of all of these candidates. All these candidates that speak so much about the racism and Kamala Harris. Mayor's a white guy. All of them are married to white people. And they talk about white privilege and how it's oppressive to everyone. And meanwhile, they all marry them. And I just don't think you should believe them. I mean, come on, proximity. It doesn't get any closer than sleeping with the guy, proximity. Like, come on.
14: They were very close.
13: Right.
0: What about Michelle Wu? She's married to a white guy, and she wouldn't let him come to her Christmas party at the Parkman house. Right? Proximity to Christmas. She's not dreaming of a white Christmas, is she? I'm Howie Carr.
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18: In a New Hampshire office park, a small refinery is zapping mining waste with electricity to tease out critical minerals needed for U.S. weapons systems, including missiles used in the Iran war. The company, Phoenix Tailings, recently got a $500 million loan from the Pentagon to ramp up its work after starting out 8 years ago as a backyard lab seeking a cleaner metal refining method. It's just the latest critical minerals company the government has backed. Although the United States is quickening its pace to build domestic supplies of critical minerals free of Chinese control, it will likely take years for companies across the industry to build new mines and boost production of the high-powered magnets essential in many high-tech applications. For 99.7 WNTK and 1490 98.9 WUVR, I'm Rob Roberts.
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19: Says the decision was unfair. I'm Lisa Lucera, Fox News. That's why President Trump signed executive orders to end so-called birth tourism in the state after the Supreme Court decision in June upheld birthright citizenship.
20: This was done for a different reason. This was done right after the Civil War. This was for the babies of slaves.
19: The second order would limit the number of people eligible for U.S. citizenship after being born in the U.S. On the Iran conflict, the president said he thinks it's going to end pretty soon. As mediators work on a deal to reopen the Strait of Hormuz.
20: We have a thing called the blockade headed up by the U.S. Navy, and we control it.
19: But the president warned there could still be incidents coming from Iran, like an attempt to shoot down U.S. forces or a mine placed in the strait. The White House says Iran has been negotiating an end to the blockade of the Strait of Hormuz with Oman, though Tehran denies it. A Senate panel votes to hold Dr. Anthony Fauci in contempt for refusing to answer questions during a hearing last week.
21: A week after Anthony Fauci invoked the Fifth Amendment more than 100 times at a Senate hearing, the Homeland Security and Governmental Affairs Committee voted to refer Fauci to the Justice Department for contempt of Congress.
22: A subpoena is not an invitation. A subpoena with no consequence is not a subpoena. It's a suggestion.
21: Republican Chairman Rand Paul says Fauci's constitutional right against self-incrimination does not apply since he was pardoned by former President Biden. Democrats say Republicans are breaking with precedent by not respecting a witness's Fifth Amendment privilege.
19: Fox's Jared Halpern at the White House. A detective in Spokane County, Washington, says Aaron Farinacci, the man accused of setting one of the area's wildfires, confessed and said he planned to set the fire for weeks. Wall Street stocks edged lower. The Dow lost 464. The NASDAQ minus 15. 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
28: A choppy trading session with the Dow tumbling following 3 days of record finishes as investors digest another batch of earnings reports while awaiting progress on an Iran peace deal. Software and memory chip makers declined. High-flying AI stocks lost momentum. Shares of Western Digital and SanDisk tumbled after strong quarters. Solid forecasts from memory chip makers failed to impress investors. Energy stocks rose along with the price of crude oil, with West Texas Intermediate settling over $77 a barrel. The Magnificent Seven big cap tech stocks were mostly lower today. The Dow down 464 points. The NASDAQ lower by 15. S&P 500 down 14. Shares of SpaceX rose 6%. Insiders and early investors were able to sell their stock for the first time on Thursday when over 910 million shares became eligible to trade. That's your Fox Business Report. I'm Hillary Barsky, invested in you.
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6: Temperatures tonight only dropping back into the upper 60s and lower 70s. A little more humidity in the air, and that will continue into Friday and the weekend. Temperatures up near 90 degrees again on Friday with about a 20% chance of a scattered shower or storm later in the day. Better chance will be on Saturday, but that's certainly not an all-day situation. The humidity lasting into Sunday and Monday as it stands right now. From Stormwatch 9 Weather Center, I'm meteorologist Kevin Skorupa.
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38: Grace! My producer today, Matt, just had a great question. He said, do you think maybe Bernie Sanders didn't endorse Francesca Hong because he didn't want to make her uncomfortable with the proximity to whiteness that he would bring? I think that you could be onto something there. I mean, if she is so uncomfortable with any proximity to whiteness that she would bring up her own child who's biracial, I got to assume Bernie Sanders is definitely going to check that box. So, you know what, Matt? Touche. I forgive you for the whole diary snafu. You're back in my good graces, good sir. All right, switching gears now. We got a big local story. I'm sure you guys have been watching this summer in Boston as violent crime just continues. This is from the Boston Herald. It says, Boston's summer of violence, Dorchester fatal daylight shooting continues wave. So let's go through this. Just a quick rundown. Wednesday, man shot dead at Blue Hill Ave. Monday, one man shot dead and four others injured just after midnight outside of Little Haiti International Cuisine. Howie's been covering that story a lot in his show. Sunday, police called to a shooting around 1:24 a.m. And found the victim of East Boston, then taken to a hospital where he was pronounced dead. July 22nd, 27-year-old Bedford man arrested for allegedly killing someone on Boston Common. July 18th, police discovered an 18-year-old woman suffering from a single gunshot wound in a bedroom of a Mattapan rental home. July 15th, a 29-year-old man dies after being shot shortly before noon on York Street in Dorchester. July 4th, we covered a lot after July 4th. It was a very violent weekend. Two people were killed out of the 13 shot in Boston during what Mayor Michelle Wu called a long and difficult 4th of July night. June 22nd, a 19-year-old was shot to death on Milton Avenue. And June 20th, Ibram Matos wreaked havoc on the Mattapan community by allegedly pulling up onto a busy sidewalk before hitting and killing a 32-year-old who was trying to go to her bank in Mattapan. That is the list in the Boston Herald, and that is the what Mayor Wu calls the safest city in America. Joining us now is City Councilor Ed Flynn. Ed, before we get into what we can do about this and what you have proposed, give me your reaction to that list.
39: Grace, it's good to be with you. The list highlights how crime and violence is significantly escalating in our city. crime is up. Residents are fearful about particular times to be outside in their neighborhood. And workers in downtown Boston have said to me they don't want to come into downtown anymore because of the declining conditions, quality of life in downtown Boston. We have a significant problem as it relates to we don't have enough police officers in the city, and they're consistently working 16 hours a day. We have a major crisis on our hand. We need to acknowledge it and move forward with programs and ways to improve public safety and quality of life issues. It's about leadership.
38: One of the issues that you have talked about ad nauseum is the lack of police recruitments and how the numbers, the decreasing numbers, are leading to Boston cops being outnumbered in a lot of cases. One of the stories that I was surprised didn't catch on a little bit more, but I'm sure caused you a little bit of pushback from your fellow city councilors, was you actually floated the idea just a few weeks ago of bringing in the National Guard to help with some of this violence. I cannot imagine, Councilor Flynn, that that was well received with your coworkers.
39: Grace, it was not well received with my coworkers, but I needed to propose it because it forces us to have a conversation that things are so bad in this city that we need to have a serious conversation about bringing in the National Guard. We just can't have Boston police officers working 16 hours a day consistently. We know no one's on top of their game after 14, 12, 15 hours a day. We're putting police in a position to fail. And that's not healthy for the police. That's not healthy for their family or the city. And Grace, we know when there's a difficult situation and a police officer's on his or her 15th hour and a questionable issue might come up, we know that that police officer is not supported at Boston City Hall. So I'm asking my colleagues, why are we putting police officers in a position to fail or to set them up just because we're afraid to provide the critical leadership to hire more police officers? It's very unfair to police officers and their families, and it's very unfair to the residents of Boston. But I also, just to answer you directly, Grace, I served 24 years in the Navy. I know the National Guard. They've been there for the residents of the Massachusetts. I know how important they are. They support Boston during the marathon, during the pandemic. They went into nursing homes and helped with vaccinations and medical support. I don't think of them as a negative asset. I think of them as a positive asset. So I know there is major pushback from my colleagues, but I have respect for the National Guard because I know the critical work they provide.
38: Ed Flynn, I wanted to ask you, I'm speaking with City Councilor Ed Flynn, about some of the other leaders in Boston, because I've been seeing your face on the local news in a lot of these headlines calling for at least working towards a solution to bring down this violent crime. I have to say, when I look at Governor Maura Healey signing this PROTECT Act to limit ICE access to courts and hospitals, and then I see Mayor Wu signing on to letters urging Congress to reconsider the temporary protected status for Haitians, I'm not seeing the same level of urgency from some of these political leaders in our state when it comes to these shootings and this violent crime that I'm seeing from you. They seem to be focused on other issues. Are you noticing that?
39: Yeah, that's exactly right, Grace. A lot of, or majority of city councilors want to focus on national politics, national issues, and they don't necessarily want to deal with city issues, public safety, quality of life, nuts and bolts, you know, fixing potholes, addressing crime, fixing our schools. They don't want to deal with those issues. They would rather deal with the national politics and You know, Grace, it's easier politically to criticize Donald Trump than it is to tackle crime in Boston. Because in Boston, when you criticize Trump, it only makes your poll numbers go up. But when you tackle violent crime in Boston, that's difficult to solve. So if it's difficult to solve, they'd rather not get engaged in the subject at all. Because you do get a lot of criticism when you're involved in every single quality of life issue, neighborhood issue, public safety issue like I am. But that's what my constituents in Boston residents expect from me. They expect the best leadership I can provide. And they also want me to tackle difficult issues in the city of Boston. I'm not afraid to get involved in controversial issues. And for me, I don't care about the politics. I'm trying to do what I think is best for the residents of the city.
38: I wanted to ask you about State Senator Nick Collins and this race for re-election. He's someone who's crossed Mayor Wu, and he's learning what happens when you do that. But what's very interesting is that Governor Maura Healey, and this is from Mass Daily News, yesterday landed the sharpest public blow of her tenure on Boston Mayor Michelle Wu, formally endorsing State Senator Nick Collins for re-election over Wu's chosen challenger, LaToya Gale, in the first Suffolk District Democratic primary. Now, I've tried, or, you know, I've asked around whether or not Nick Collins would want to come on. I understand how, you know, if you're trying to appeal in Boston, in Massachusetts, this might not be the platform you want to go on, I guess. But what is your read on this race? And tell me what your reaction is to Maura Healey pushing Mayor Wu aside for this and standing by Nick Collins.
39: Well, I'm glad that Governor Healey endorsed Senator Collins. I know they have a great working relationship together, and I have a great relationship with the governor as well, try to work on issues that we agree on, especially on veterans and military families. But I also know that Senator Collins plays a critical role at the State House on economic development related issues, jobs and job training. And he's a key player at the State House in getting things done, in moving the Commonwealth forward. And the governor and the speaker have a good relationship with Senator Nick Collins, and he's done an excellent job on behalf of the residents of the city, the residents of the Commonwealth, and he deserves the opportunity to for another term as the state senator. I'm proudly supporting him.
38: Ed, can I just jump in here for a minute? What did he do, as far as you're concerned, that has caused this entire feud with Mayor Wu? What was the straw that broke the camel's back as to why she is so gung-ho on him not winning re-election?
39: I think it has to do with the tax debate that has taken place. Senator Collins, I believe, was on and is on the right side of the issue, standing up for taxpayers and businesses, small businesses across Boston, but also encouraging Boston to provide transparency and fiscal discipline, which we have not. So I think we are fortunate to have a strong leader like Senator Collins up at the State House. And I think that's what the issue in terms of the declining relationship with Mayor Wu and Senator Collins. And I'll be honest with you, Grace, I'm in the same boat as Senator Collins as well, because I stood up and demanded fiscal discipline, fiscal responsibility, transparency, accountability from the city government. So, you know, I'm also in a challenging environment, and I expect that someone from City Hall will run against me next year.
38: Yeah, I would expect it to be. You know what, City Councilor? I've talked about this a lot on this show, but you got to be able to look yourself in the mirror, right? Yeah, and you've been in this for a long time, and if standing up for what's right and standing up for the people that you see every day that have put their trust in you, if that means that someone's going to run against you, or maybe even, I don't think it will happen, but maybe someday you lose your spot, at least you can go to bed and put your head on the pillow and know that you did what's right.
39: I agree. And Grace, just an interesting side note. I represent probably one of the most progressive districts in the city. But what I do is I focus on city issues. I focus on nuts and bolts of city government, public safety, quality of life issues, fixing potholes, improving schools, supporting our elderly. And residents still want me to continue to focus on those issues. They want some city councilors to deal with city issues, even though most city councilors now would prefer to work on national issues. So I do think residents respect the fact that I am focused on what is happening in Boston, and I show up every single day to work. I don't mail this job in.
38: Yeah, that used to be how most people operated. Now you are the exception to the rule, unfortunately. City Councilor Ed Flynn, I appreciate your time. We'll talk to you again soon, I'm sure. We will be right back. We'll take your calls. What do you think of the safest city in America? It's not the summer of love here. There's a lot of violence going on in the city of Boston. 844-500-4242. I also want to talk about, because Matt brought it up, not me, the proximity to whiteness. I mean, Matt is just, he's just a few feet away from me right now. The proximity is getting closer and closer. And I guess for you as well. Because this goes both ways. I can't hear you. This is just... I still can't hear you. Yeah. We'll talk about it. We'll talk about the proximity to whiteness. We will talk about Francesca Hong. We'll continue to talk about these different DSA candidates. And there's so much. And I have an update for you on the National Anthem. Remember the National Anthem the other day that went haywire? There's more information about that. So stay with us.
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1: You know what's crazy? You know what's crazy?
2: What's so crazy?
1: I would blend perfectly with these ladies. Listen.
2: That's not a good thing.
1: Sauce rocks and rides on for the perilous fight. Okay. This is a group that I could join. I feel intimidated sometimes when I'm trying to harmonize with other singers. With them, I feel at home. That was a national anthem that went viral, and people were making fun of the lead singer. She's from the band that did that song. Dancing in Chicago, down in New Orleans, dancing in the street. You don't even have to play it, Matt. I just did it for you. Because Lord knows today, these cops, he's going to start playing Dear Diary now. Yeah, and their big hit was 1964. Okay? So they bring out this lady, and it's a disaster. People are saying it was worse than Fergie's. And now there's another piece of the puzzle falls into place, Matt. You were the one who broke this to me. Go ahead, tell us. Let's see if the mic's on. Let's see if we can get this.
2: So before they actually performed it, I'm assuming at a mic check, yeah, they were going through rehearsing, and the backup singers were backup singing, and she was not happy.
1: The lead singer there.
2: Yeah, the lead singer was not happy with their backup singing. She, I think, yelled at one of them for singing a line she was supposed to sing.
1: Oh, that wasn't the issue, by the way.
2: Okay, someone
1: should, no, I'm saying someone should have told her that that's the, not the thing you should be worried about.
0: Or the land of the free.
1: She knew. I mean, she had to have known, right?
2: She was just lashing out at the backup singer.
1: The thing with the national anthem is I've heard people before where you can tell they start too high or on the wrong key, and it's like you do kind of want to say, can I start over? But that's a big no-no in showbiz. You have to keep going. But I think we should change that. I think we should let singers, if they start the national anthem and they think this is going to go poorly, we give them, you get one, it's like golf. You get one redo. You get one try again. Pitch pipe. Oh, pitch pipe. And then we start again. It's too much. If you started a bad note and then you got to finish that whole song, by the end of it, we're all white knuckling on our chairs. There's nowhere to go but up.
2: I just like when the national anthem. No. I agree. The national anthem is the hardest song to do in front of people, because if you do mess up, you can't go back.
1: You can't go back. There's
2: no mulligans.
1: And that is why we get moments like this, though. You know.
2: But we also get moments where, like, the woman who forgot the words to the national anthem, and then everyone started singing it with her. Like, those are good moments.
1: And then you go and you Google Whitney Houston national anthem when she's in that white tracksuit, and you're like, that's how it's done.

0: Sack It Up.
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4: Temperatures tonight only dropping back into the upper 60s and lower 70s. A little more humidity in the air, and that will continue into Friday and the weekend. Temperatures up near 90 degrees again on Friday with about a 20% chance of a scattered shower or storm later in the day. Better chance will be on Saturday, but that's certainly not an all-day situation. The humidity lasting into Sunday and Monday as it stands right now. From Stormwatch 9 Weather Center, I'm meteorologist Kevin Skorupa.
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8: Welcome back, everyone, to the Grace Curley Show. And thank you for joining us. We've been having a pretty light show today and having a lot of fun. We are going to switch gears for a few minutes here to cover a very heavy story, which is the Lindsey Clancy trial, which is taking place right now in Massachusetts. And joining us, he's been one of our primary sources as far as figuring out what is going on here, how the jurors are reacting, how this case is playing out. That would be the news director of EastIdahoNews.com, but also the investigative journalist and host of Courtroom Insider, Nate Eaton. Nate, it seems to me, by what I've been able to follow while on the air today, that today we have shifted to before these murders took place. So we heard a lot from doctors when Lindsey Clancy had tried to commit suicide, what her state of mind was as she was changing her healthcare proxies. But now we're hearing from people who are kind of giving us more insight into the kind of mother she was and where her mental state was before these things took place. Give me your takeaways from what we've heard so far.
9: Yeah, in fact, they've even gone so far to call witnesses that Lindsey Clancy went to elementary school with. I mean, this today the focus has been on Lindsey Clancy and her health before the kids died. We heard from the daycare providers who cared for her children, and they were asked, did you notice anything unusual about Lindsey? Did you notice if the kids were sick? I mean, things about the children. And then we heard from a psychiatrist or a counselor who a marriage counselor who knew Lindsey and Patrick well. And then we heard from Patrick Clancy's father, who was asked about his interactions with Lindsey. He said she was a great mother.

0: that he never in a million years would have thought that she would have done anything to their children, that she was a little protective of their babies when they would have them, he said, like any new mother would be. So today was really all about Lindsay Clancy's character before all of this. I did start with the medical examiner today, Grace, took the stand, and the jury saw autopsy photos of the children. Lindsay Clancy began to sob uncontrollably as those photos were shown to the jurors. In fact, after the medical examiner testified, they had to go to a break and take Lindsay out of the courtroom, along with everybody else, just so she could regain her composure, and returned about 30 minutes later. And the testimony turned a little bit lighter as far as, Lindsay Clancy's help and those daycare providers. But it did start off very heavy as those jurors saw the autopsy photos.
1: Nate, I don't think that I have spoken to you since Lindsay Clancy spoke in court for the first time. Can you explain to us, because I was trying to read into what that part of the trial was about, where the judge was going over things with Lindsay Clancy. She was responding certain rights that she was giving up or acknowledging that she was going to lose in that moment. What was that part of the trial about?
0: So we haven't really heard from Lindsay Clancy other than a couple of good mornings, a few times a week. She hasn't done any media interviews. There's not a lot of videos of her speaking. Everyone's been kind of curious to see what she has to say. Well, her defense team, her defense attorney, is agreeing to a lot of information without needing any sort of witnesses or arguments. They're basically stipulating to what the prosecution is admitting. And in order for the judge to enter this all into evidence, into the trial, Lindsay Clancy had to agree to it. So the judge did take some time, began the day, I believe yesterday, by going through and saying, do you understand that you're stipulating to this? For instance, she stipulated and agreed that her DNA was found on the exercise bands that were used to kill the children. If she had not stipulated to that, they would have needed to call a DNA expert and shown exhibits showing the DNA, how they got the DNA off of it. I mean, it basically would have been a lengthy process. The defense is agreeing to a lot of this and saying, you don't need to call witnesses. You don't need to show exhibits. We agree. We're going to let this stuff in, and this should ultimately help speed the trial along and help things get moving. And then the judge just needed to explain to the jurors that the defendant is agreeing to this. We don't need to argue it. It's basically a proven and a stated fact that there is no dispute.
1: Yeah, and she did have a very emotional reactions today, as I don't think that surprises anyone. Can you tell us at all, Nate, how the jurors have been receiving this information? I know that they've been asked, at least after the 911 call was being played, they were asked by the judge not to show emotion on their faces, but there is just no way to get around the fact that this is an extremely heartbreaking, emotionally driven case that I don't understand how anyone will be expected to keep their composure during this.
0: I don't think the jurors will see anything worse than what they saw today. I think that this was the worst of the worst that our human minds aren't meant to comprehend, and the judge did give them kind of a warning and an admonition before they showed the photo, saying, I know that it's human nature for us to respond, to show emotion. You can't do that. Legally, you have to remain neutral. The jurors so far in this case have been neutral, have not had any outbursts, have not shown any emotions. Now, that's inside the courtroom. That's not to say that during that break they had to go out and compose themselves. I wouldn't be surprised if they did. I've covered other trials where I've seen jurors get choked up. I've seen jurors wipe away tears and have tissues in front of them. It is human nature. And that in another trial I covered during the break, one of the moms on the jury, she said she went in the bathroom and just sobbed, and then she had to put herself together after 10, 15 minutes and go back into the courtroom. It's stuff that these jurors will not forget. And it's images that they will always remember, and may have changed one of their minds from she's guilty to she's not guilty. I mean, you never know with those type of things. In other cases, it's a bit different, Grace, because a lot of times the defendants are arguing they didn't do it. And so you show those autopsy photos and you think, well, yeah, somebody did. This case is different because Lindsay Clancy says she did it. There's no argument over who killed these kids. It's whether she should criminally be held responsible. Was she sane? Was she 100% there, or even 80% there? Whether she was insane doing this, or whether she was healthy, and that's the big dispute here.
1: Yeah, I want to talk about that, because one of the I would say the most critical part of this is just what you said, is explaining postpartum psychosis. And I have watched a little bit of back and forth with the lawyers and the witnesses about trying to really go through the different symptoms of postpartum psychosis, you know, what qualifies as it, what doesn't, how you act, how you don't act. Do you think these lawyers, do you think Lindsey Clancy's team, through these witnesses, is getting that across to the jurors? Because it is a complicated medical condition that if you're not familiar with it, you do have to kind of sit there and start to understand what happened here.
0: You know, they might, perhaps they have. The defense has yet to put on its case, and I expect that to be next week. What we have heard from is psychiatrists, a bunch of people in the medical field. We have yet to hear from a specialist in postpartum itself. We've heard from OBGYNs and others, but someone that actually specializes in this and goes through step-by-step what the symptoms are, the jurors have not heard from yet. That may be something that the prosecution's waiting to put on, or it could be something that the defense calls when it's their turn to go through and be like, "What is this a symptom? Yes. Was she having it? Yes." And they tick through a long list of things that she was experiencing that match up with that. They have, with each witness, the defense has really tried to, the ones that they've questioned have tried to come on and say, "She was a good mom, right? She was this, she was that. It's not like she was planning this. I mean, the day that she killed the children, she took her daughter to the doctor because she wasn't using the bathroom at preschool."
1: And there was a photo, Nate, that was running today in the news outlets of her daughter with a mask on. It looked like she was at the doctor's office. Was that shown to the jurors as well?
0: Yeah.
1: A heartbreaking photo.
0: Saw that. Right, yeah, they did see that. That's when she was at the doctor's office. And at the same time, her husband, Patrick, was at home watching their other kids, and he sent her back a photo of their son who got dressed for the first time by himself that morning. So it was every day kind of back and forth between the parents. There wasn't any sort of marriage issue from as far as the witnesses testified about. It just seemed like a normal day when the defense would argue that she snapped and killed her kids and that this wasn't planned, it wasn't thought out. This just happened.
1: I have one more question for you, Nate. I know that you are covering what is happening in this courtroom, and it really does come down to how these jurors are receiving all this information. But I have to ask, I'm sure you've been monitoring the responses online, and there is no doubt that as much as people should be wary of how much of this they consume because it is very dark, it has taken hold in this country. A lot of people are kind of gripped by this and watching it, whether they really want to or not. Are you surprised by how much sympathy Lindsey Clancy elicits and how people are responding to her in this case?
0: I don't know if I'm surprised by that. I think that it is a issue that is huge that often isn't talked about and that a lot of women and men families really can relate to. What I guess surprised, maybe I shouldn't be, at how divided it is.
1: Yeah.
0: There seems to be many, many people that are like, no, she is faking it 100%. She did it on purpose. She wanted this. And then the other half that says she was not in the right frame of mind, she should not be held responsible. Even talking to some of my siblings and extended family members, they're on both sides of it.
1: Wow.
0: And I think that's what you might get with the jury. And that's going to be the fascinating thing. I don't think this will be a quick verdict. I think that the jury may have this for a day or two or maybe even three or four, and because they really have to go through this. And there can be a lot of emotion here, even though they're told stick with the facts. But the facts can be a little gray here.
1: Yeah, I don't disagree with you. Nate, thank you so much for joining us. Tell people where they can find you on X if they want to follow along with this trial.
0: I'm on Nate News Now, and then every night at 9 o'clock Eastern, we do a recap on the courtroom.insider YouTube channel. You can check it out, and that's just kind of a synopsis of what happened that day. If you can't watch all 6, 7, 8 hours, we'll give it to you in about 40 minutes.
1: Thank you, sir. I appreciate it. We'll talk to you soon. We will be right back, but in the meantime, I want to tell you about a way to lose weight that does not involve painful injections and, you know, these kind of dramatic side effects. If you want to lower your blood sugar, reduce your appetite, feel good, lose weight, I'm not talking about a few pounds, I'm talking about people with 10 or more pounds to lose, well, guess what? You can use Lean. 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
4: 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Father, I turn from my sin. I receive Jesus Christ as my Savior and my Lord. Fill me with your Holy Spirit. I am yours. 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
1: Today's poll question is brought to you by this man. 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
1: 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Matt, what is the PQ and what are the results thus far?
7: And you can vote in the poll question by going to gracecurlyshow.com. Which would you rather, a moderate Republican who can win or a MAGA Republican who might lose?
1: A moderate Republican who can win. I don't want these socialists. I don't want these Jew haters to take over the country. That actually does scare me. Because what they hate is America, capitalism. They hate white people. Oh my God, Francesca Hong. Francesca Hong doesn't like, she has a problem with her proximity to whiteness. She has a half white son. She has a biracial son. I mean, this runs really, you're laughing, Matt, but it's true. This runs really, really deep. And I'm sorry, I'm not doing MAGA loyalty tests when it comes to keeping control of the Senate, keeping control of the House. I want to win. And no, I don't want to win. Unlike the Democrats, I'm not going to say anything. You know, I want to win no matter what. That's not really, that's how they've come to this point that they're at with this big tent, as they like to call it. And Chuck Schumer trying to tell us that everything's fine. He's like that meme where the stuff is burning in the background and the dog's sitting at the table. Everything's fine. That's Chuck Schumer. But I do think that if we are going to win, sometimes, yeah, you're going to have to stomach like a Susan Collins. Maybe she doesn't go with what I want 100% of the time. And you know who would agree with me, by the way? Trump. Trump has said it before, too, about Susan Collins. When he was asked about Graham Platner before the Porta Potty Man dropped out and gave us the cousin guy, Troy Jackson. He was asked about it, and he said, yeah, I support Susan Collins. I think I'm going to have to. That's how a lot of us should feel. If he's not doing the MAGA loyalty test for some of these people, then you certainly shouldn't. That's my vote is yes. Matt, you're just a giggle factory today.
7: Well, Francesca Hong makes me laugh.
1: Do me a favor. Will you do me a favor, my friend? If you're going to giggle back there, giggle into the mic. I like a little laughter. It adds to the show dynamic.
7: Francesca Hong makes me laugh. It's just, when did you become uncomfortable with the... Oh, I'm sorry, what was it? Her comfortable with whiteness. After you slept with a guy and had the kid or...
1: Okay, so I'm so glad we're talking about this because Lawrence Jones, who's one of my favorites on Fox, I've met him, I think twice. Yeah, I've met him twice. Very cool. He was talking about this, and he pointed out something which I've seen before, but I thought that the way he pointed it out was particularly humorous. Can I have the Fox and Friends crew discussing Hong's proximity to whiteness comment? This is cut three.
8: She's so bonkers, she's even like going after her own child, being embarrassed herself over her proximity to whiteness because she had a child with a white dude.
9: My proximity to whiteness continues, right? I'm my son is biracial. He's half white and half Korean. Navigating, what his identity is and how people perceive him is always at the back of my mind.
8: These people are obsessed with race. But that is what you call a racist.
10: It makes no sense. Proximity. You slept whiteness. With the guy. I mean, think of all of these candidates. All these candidates that speak so much about the racism. And Kamala Harris, married to a white guy. All of them are married to white people. And they talk about white privilege and how it's oppressive to everyone. And meanwhile, they all marry them. And I just don't think you should believe them. I mean, come on, it doesn't get any closer than sleeping with the guy, proximity. Like, come on.
11: They were very close.
10: Right.
1: Yeah, it is true. And a lot of, and you know, he mentioned Francesca Hong, but a lot of these Democrats who hate white people are married to white people. AOC?
7: Mala?
1: Kamala? As he just pointed out.
7: Ilhan Omar is married to a white dude now?
1: Oh, wait a second.
7: You're not a brother anymore.
1: Okay.
7: I'm pretty positive she's married to a white dude who used to own a wine vineyard.
1: Yes, yeah. The Enigma wine or something, the elusive wine winery is what it was called. That's how it was described in the New York Post. Yeah, what is that? What is it with these crazy liberal women who just can't stay away from the white guys? What is the Kevorka there? Because what I've been taught in all these years of following these politics that these women push on us, is that you, the man looking at me through the glass, the man in the glass.
7: A white man, yes.
1: That you are the root of all evil.
7: I have played the Adai in the wrong
1: spot. I thought that about you for other reasons, not so much because of your skin color or because of your sex, but that is what they tell us, is that you're the worst. So why are they why are they so attracted to people like you, to your kind, Matt?
7: I think it's like a taboo. Like, you can't date the white guy, but he's there.
1: Oh, it's like a bad boy effect.
7: Yeah.
1: Like, oh, I guess, like the George Costanza, don't date him. Don't date him. It's not good. I don't know. I don't know what it is, but I'm glad Lawrence Jones pointed it out because it's hypocritical. It's hypocritical. It's nonsense. And by the way, really sad that you have a biracial son and that's how he's growing up, is knowing that his mom's concerned about her proximity to whiteness because of her own kid. Yikes! All right, everyone. 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
14: Community members and advocates for Nicolay Turenne, who was killed in Manchester by three police officers last December, united at Tuesday's Board of Mayor and Aldermen meeting, urging city officials to change policies regarding officer-involved shootings. Turenne was ultimately shot several times after attempting to flee on foot following a short police chase near the Green Acres Elementary School area on the night of December 6th. Prior to people voicing their opinions during the meeting, a rally was held outside City Hall, which saw a group of about a dozen people. The event was organized by local advocacy groups such as American Friends Service Committee, Black Lives Matter New Hampshire, and the New Hampshire Center for Justice and Equity. 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
16: He calls it a crackdown. I'm Lisa Lacera, Fox News. President Trump says he's trying to limit so-called birth tourism in the U.S.
17: A pair of executive orders signed by the president intend to put new limits on children granted birthright citizenship.
18: They've taken birthright citizenship and they've made a joke out of it.
17: One order expands the list of categories of individuals whose children do not qualify for automatic citizenship. Another aims to clamp down on visas for foreign visitors suspected of traveling to the U.S. to have a child. A recent Supreme Court ruling blocked an executive order from President Trump that sought to deny birthright citizenship for children born to parents living in the U.S. illegally.
16: Fox's Jared Halpern at the White House. A deal to regulate commercial commercial shipping through the Strait of Hormuz appears to be close.
19: The agreement would give Iran control over ships entering the strait and Oman control over departing ships. The U.S. is expected to reject any demands from Iran for transit fees. There are also other flashpoints of violence threatening diplomacy. In Israel, funerals today for the two Israeli soldiers killed in southern Lebanon. Israeli military officials say the two were killed and four more wounded by an explosion during a building search of a suspected Hezbollah threat.
16: Fox's Steve Harrigan in Tel Aviv. Meanwhile, the wider conflict remains as a Saudi official says multiple intelligence reports indicate Iraqi militias working with the Houthis are preparing to attack Saudi Arabia under the guidance of Iran's Revolutionary Guard. As the Iran conflict wears on, President Trump waving off concerns the U.S. munitions stockpiles running low.
18: We have certain types which are very powerful and very good, and we have an unlimited supply, and so we're in great shape.
16: But the president did say some weapons stockpiles are higher than others. America's listening to Fox News.
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24: My great-great-grandfather, Roy Marshall, opened Marshall's Garage in Elkins in 1947. That's over 75 years ago. Our family would like to thank you for your business all these years. Okay, Sid, close it out.
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0: Temperatures tonight only dropping back into the upper 60s and lower 70s. A little more humidity in the air, and that will continue into Friday and the weekend. Temperatures up near 90 degrees again on Friday, with about a 20% chance of a scattered shower or storm later in the day. Better chance will be on Saturday, but that's certainly not an all-day situation. The humidity lasting into Sunday and Monday as it stands right now. From Stormwatch 9 Weather Center, I'm meteorologist Kevin Skorupa.
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5: Temperatures tonight only dropping back into the upper 60s and lower 70s, and a little more humidity in the air, and that will continue into Friday and the weekend. Temperatures up near 90 degrees again on Friday, with about a 20% chance of a scattered shower or storm later in the day. Better chance will be on Saturday, but that's certainly not an all-day situation. The humidity lasting into Sunday and Monday as it stands right now. From Stormwatch 9 Weather Center, I'm meteorologist Kevin Skorupa.
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7: Feeling great today. You know why, America? My printer's working, my laptop's working, and most of all, the Comrex, the sort of the core to my ability to communicate with you and broadcast with you, is working. Yesterday we had a hell of a problem. Today it's like it's smooth as ice, as we say. Smooth as ice. What's that? Good point. I hope I didn't jinx it. Now, this guy, El Sayed, is a cancer in the body politic. And I'm really getting sick and tired of these racists, these bigots, these anti-Semite Jew haters, Islamists, and Marxists putting down my country, putting down you. When these guys put down America, they're attacking you, they're attacking your grandparents, your great-grandparents, they're attacking you. America is you. And I'm sick of these people, many of them newly to this country, or their parents newly to this country. They show up, they've contributed absolutely zero to this nation, zero. Or individuals, maybe they're families have been here a while who've contributed absolutely zero to this nation. Like Bernie Sanders has contributed nothing. But El Sayed, Hassan Pucher, they've contributed nothing. Zero. Not their family, their parents, their grandparents, nothing. And they come here and they tear us down like we're

just 30 seconds. Watching the water from my head. Continues and it can go. We'll wait till the chorus. What do you say, folks?